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The stream is temporarily disabled due to a live...

0: ends. 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Thank you for tuning into the 620 WTMJ stream. 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Thank you for tuning into the 620 WTMJ stream. 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Thank you for tuning into the 620 WTMJ stream. 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Thank you for tuning into the 620 WTMJ stream. 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Thank you for tuning into the 620 WTMJ stream. 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Thank you for tuning into the 620 WTMJ stream. 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Thank you for tuning into the 620 WTMJ stream. 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Thank you for tuning into the 620 WTMJ stream. 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
4: Just sort of another dud. Brewers 6-3 final, a loss to the St. Louis Cardinals tonight in the opener of a three-game set at Busch Stadium. At least Jackson Chourio's back. At least Andrew Vaughn is back. Christian Yelich is hitting on the field. And all week long, we were joking when the return was imminent with Jerry Augustine. I'm Dom Cotroneo. I was saying, well, Chourio's not going to hit 4-for-4, and he'd be the only guy that carries this offense. Well, you're going to need help from him. Well, gosh darn it, Augie. He came out and went 4-for-4 today, and Bryce Rain also had a couple of hits too. And, well, they carried the offense today.
5: Yeah, it was impressive how Chourio comes in, gets a breaking ball early in the game, hits a double to the left center, and then he gets patient with the ball, hits that ball up and away from him, everything's away from him, lets his knee stays back and goes with it. Just, you know, you take a guy who hasn't had any at-bats, comes up and swings the bat as patient as he is, drew a walk, as patient as he was tonight. It's so nice to see. You know, you look at what the hitters 2-4 did. They were 8-for-14 with 2 runs and 2 RBIs. You know, you look at that part of the lineup, and you know what? I think Pat Murphy is going to sit back and say, you know what? Today wasn't a good game. We lost. But, you know, he's going to be smiling because he looks at what the capability, what this lineup can be down the road.
4: When I look at Chourio and what I'm most excited about for him this season, the thing that, you know, every year you're supposed to see a little bit more improvement, a tool being refined or something that identifies that season's theme or sort of the motif that makes the player better, right? In 2024, it was just more about, hey, learn about what it takes to be in the big leagues. Oh, by the way, he still turned in a 2020 season. Then last season, it was, okay, how can you tap into more power? Now, the injury certainly derailed that. He could have had a 30-homer season last year, but injuries, missing a whole month due to hamstring, has to do that. Now, I feel like this season, Augie, the thing that we're going to be excited to watch for Jackson Chourio is the walk and is the patience and how sticky really is his spring training when he was really making an effort to take more pitches. And Pat Murphy even alluded to it at one point in spring training, saying he wants to be great and he knows that's what's going to make him great, being more patient at the plate, because 4-for-4 is great. And I'm never going to complain about 4-for-4 with a pair of doubles. But Chourio showing a walk and Chourio showing play discipline. Yes, he maybe swung at one pitch out of the zone. So be it. Everyone swings the pitches out of the zone. But to see him reach another level, one game overreaction is I'm seeing plate discipline from Jackson Chourio that, remember that we said it here first on May the 4th, that in July or August when he's, you know, got a walk rate that's a career high, we told you first.
5: Yeah, I agree with you. The patience aspect. But yeah, he did. There's one pitch that he went after a pretty good breaking ball on the outside part of the plate. But you know, the plate discipline, and you know, he's a young man that wants to be great. There's no doubt. He just doesn't want to be average. He wants to be great, and the parts that he needs to do well is be able to lay off some of those breaking pitches away. Yeah, he's going to go through that. Every hitter does. You go through a time when you're just not seeing the ball white. You're a little bit too anxious. That's going to happen. But I think what's as impressive about Chourio as anything is he went to spring training with the idea that he's going to be patient at the plate. He succeeded with that. He worked at it. He went through his time in the minors. What does he do? He's patient at the plate. And I think, Dom, that's what you were saying. We're going to be back. We're going to be talking, not this week, but we're going to be talking in August. We're going to be looking, saying what he has done, the way he has improved, and it's all because he's been patient at the plate.
4: Well, the Brewers, you know, Terang and Chourio go a combined 7-for-9. Everybody else goes combined 4-for-28, which just ain't going to cut it in any game, let alone against the Cardinals. This offense is stuck in this weird neutral pattern right now. They went 2-for-12 with runners in scoring position. They're hitting under 200 over their last 5 games now with runners in scoring position. That is even with, you know, 3 wins in that span too. So there's a disconnect of getting the big hit, because you know, you leave 12 runners on base, you only strike out 7 times. Like, just the big hit is the thing that's missing right now, and it's such an easy thing to complain about.

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2: You look at this team getting more to the situation where they're getting healthy, getting guys in the position that they want, getting the players in the game in the batting order that how Murph wants to have it. I think this is going to turn itself around, but I think you're right. I think today was kind of a culmination when you look. They're not hitting well. They're, like you said, the last week, hitting under 200 runners in scoring position. Today, 2-for-12, and the 12 runners left on base. Kind of that culmination. It's a good time for this ball club to turn it around.
3: Well, I mean, I go back the last 18 games now for the Brewers. They only have 5 homers. And we know this team isn't necessarily built on power. It doesn't mean you don't want it. And it doesn't mean, you know, hey, Jake Bowers doesn't have a homer in those 18 games. Gary Sanchez doesn't have a homer in those 18 games. Garrett Mitchell hasn't had a homer in a month. Bryce Durang hit his second homer of this stretch. I mean, the fact that Sal Frelick's got 3 homers this season, Williams got 3 as well. There are still other guys on this team that are looked to for power that have not delivered the power to this point. Maybe the reinforcements arriving can help that, but there is certainly something to be desired in the slug department. And it's, in my opinion, and we're going to talk about the left side of the infield toward later on in the show, but in my opinion, the personnel they have right now, Augie, there are guys in this team that can hit the ball over the fence that, whether it be lineup construction, whether it be the way they're pitched, or just being in a slump all at the same time, they haven't been hitting the ball over the fence.
2: Yeah, I agree. I think there's guys in this sort of definitely can hit the ball at a ballpark, and I think we'll see that as the season goes on, they're going to hit some home runs. But, you know, one that's been really impressive, Dom, is Bryce Durang, the way we hit that home run tonight. The way he's gone and the way he changes his approach each and every year, he takes that ball, and he looks like if you make that pitch away, he just goes with it. That pitch that he is so good at going the opposite way like he did today for a base hit. Next guy came up, got hit that home run. I think his patience at the plate, letting the ball travel, really lets him put some good swings on it. And I'll tell you what, he hit that ball. That was not a bad pitch. A ball down, a curveball down the zone. Boy, he hit that ball a long way. So we do, like you said, we do have guys that can hit the ball in the ballpark. But like you say, it's getting that pitch, getting in that groove where you're patient at the plate, looking at situation, looking for a pitch and getting it and taking advantage of it. I think those things are all going to come to fruition when we get healthy and as the season goes along. Right now it's not going well for him, but I think it's something that's going to, as they get along, it's going to be much better.
3: We'll take a quick call before we go to break. Sparky in Madison. Sparky, you're live here on Brewers Extra Innings.
4: Okay, fellas. Hey, thanks for taking my phone call here. You know, the situation at third base and shortstop from the start of the season till now has been extremely bleak. They're getting absolutely no run production from anybody that's out there, and I have no idea what can be done. I don't think there's anybody at the AAA level that's ready to come up. And I would have to think that for Matt Arnold and his people, that has to be a concern because you're, what, 33 games into the season? And if you're going to contend for a title or a wild card spot, you definitely have to get some production from those folks. So what are the solutions? I'm going to ask you guys that question.
3: Yeah, it's a good question, Sparky. It's actually a segment that we're going to have a little bit later on in the show. I do think Jet Williams is closer than you think to coming to the big leagues, and I've got some data to explain why I think so. And again, I don't want to spoil the segment that we have planned here a little bit later on, but yes, it needs to be addressed. I agree entirely. The Brewers certainly have more personnel than you think down there in AAA that can help this team out. Before we get to break, a couple more texts that I've rolled in here as well. 855-616-1620, 855-616-1620. Doug, Brewers started way too late tonight. Nice to have Chirio back, but there are still holes in the lineup. Got to start winning division games. This one from the 414, Brian from Tosa. 2-for-12 with runners in scoring position. Just not going to get it done. Short outing by Chad Patrick did not help. An ugly start to the series with the Cardinals. So let's talk about Chad Patrick coming up next, and then we'll get to the left side of the infield as well. Brewers fall today 6-3 to the Cardinals. You're on your home with the Brewers, 620 WTMJ.
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7: Good news, Jackson Churio can fall out of bed and still hit. Bad news, everything else. Brewers fall 6-3 to the Cardinals in the opener. I'm Dom Catronio with Jerry Augustine. Thanks for joining us. Chad Patrick today, Augie, 3 1/3, 7 hits, 4 runs that were all earned. 3 more walks today after having 5 in his last start against the Diamondbacks and 4 strikeouts. The first thing that jumps out to me is falling behind in counts led to, you know, pretty much all of the runs it scored against him today. In the first inning, he fell behind on both Herrera and Walker. They managed singles. No runs scored in that frame. In the second, fell behind 3-1 on Mason Wynn. Leadoff walk. Those always result in runs. And then an RBI single by J.J. Weatherholt, but that came on a 0-1 pitch. Then the double that didn't hurt him was on a 1-0 pitch. Then when the wheels really came off in the fourth inning, it was a leadoff double. He fell behind 3-1 on Pedro Pajes before ultimately walking him. And then the weird intentional walk to Weatherholt there to set up Herrera, who got into a 2-0 count, and the rest is history, a 3-run double to left center field. So the point I'm making here is Chad Patrick only threw 4 slurves in today's game, 4 non-fastballs. And I think the Cardinals were ready for it. And I think the Cardinals understood, make him beat you with his 4th best pitch because you've seen the fastballs enough. And I really start to wonder how much longer Chad Patrick is going to be a starter for the Brewers.
8: Well, the first thing, when you look at Chad Patrick, his success comes in strike one. I think when you look at where he, when you've seen games where, he threw a good ball game, he kept the team in the game, did what he had to do. It's always strike one. He throws it, he gets ahead of hitters, and that's the main thing. You look at the second thing. You look at 3 walks tonight, all 3 walks scored. But I think a little bit of problem that he's had, his cutter has usually been a pretty good pitch for him. When he seems to be able to locate that pitch real well, I know we're talking about the slurve and he's working with it and trying to use it, utilize it to change speeds. But when he can get the cutter where he wants to, he a lot of times can get through things. He can throw a ball on the inside part of play, jam guys, just to get in that little extra movement that he can on a pitch is really important to him. And I don't think he had that tonight at all. I don't think he was able to locate it. And I think the double that Church hit was, I think it was a high slider, a high cutter, it looked like. It might have been a fastball that he got around on and was able to hit it. You look at what Herrera hit. Herrera was gotten in a count where, what did he get? He got a sinker that was up in the zone, and he was able to put a good swing on it. So I think when you're talking about Chad Patrick, he has to pitch ahead. Some guys in baseball, that's just the way they have to be. Not everybody is a power guy where he can just lay back and throw the fastball and get by guys. A lot of guys have to have a set of pitches that he can use when he needs to get them that he has to have to be successful. And I think that's the problem with Chad Patrick right now. I don't think there's anything wrong with his sequences, the pitches that he's trying to throw, but it looks like now he's just struggling to get comfort with his secondary pitches, and I think that's played a big difference in his style.
7: There's nothing to get the batter off of the 88 to 94 range, right? The batter is always fishing in that pond of upper 80s, low 90s. There's nothing that can get them off balance. There's nothing that they have to respect. We know the cutter's an elite pitch, But at the same time, it's not a secret anymore. And tape is available on everybody. And I sit here and I openly wonder, he's continually not being given a chance a third time through an order. He's not even getting a chance, and I disagreed with this call from Pat Murphy, I'm sure he had his reasonings, to intentionally walk a rookie for a third time through in the order to face one of the hottest hitters on the Cardinals in Ivan Herrera, and he fell behind 2-0 on him in the third at-bat against him. I just thought he was really put in a poor position there, but again, that's part of his own doing, allowing two runners to reach earlier in that frame. The point I'm trying to make here is what we saw in the postseason, the fastball ticking up a little bit more, having a little bit different movement on that pitch, and having him kind of have more urgency to say, hey, man, go let it eat for an inning. Go let it eat for two innings. That's all we need you to do today. We saw a Hall of Fame closer get by with a one pitch, a cutter. I'm not saying his cutter is Mariano's, but it can work in the relief role, and I wonder if the Brewers are seriously considering it.
8: Well, it's interesting because how is he throwing the cutter? You know, is he going through a stage right now? You know, certain pitches, Dom, when they're your bread and butter pitch, sometimes you get in that little habit of getting under the ball, staying behind the ball rather than getting on top of the ball and throwing that cutter where you have a little cut that goes down and has a good late breakdown. And that's where I think Chad Patrick's success is. I think he's gotten a little bit where it's gotten a little bit flatter at times, and he hasn't been able to control it as much. That's why he's trying to go to where you see him trying to work with his slurve. Because a slurve, you can change speeds. We've seen a lot of great pitchers, Harrison, all these guys using that slurve to effective because they can change speeds, make it go from top to bottom or go side to side and make it very effective. And I think that's what Chad Patrick is doing. But his bread and butter is that cutter. And you can make that tilt on that cutter different depending on where you throw it. I just think he's getting behind it at times. It's getting flatter. He's not being able to locate it the way he wants. And that's really caused him a lot of problems.
7: When I look at what the Brewers need out of Chad Patrick, and it needs to be that third time through, it needs to be that trust, and I just don't think they've got it from him so far. And, you know, this is something he told us in spring training that's just always has stuck with me a little bit, that I just don't know if starting is in the cards for him, given he sees, this is quoted to the media on camera, I'm expected to go five innings. That's my job. Not, I want to take the ball and finish the game. I don't want to, you know, I want to strike out everybody. No, I'm expected to go five innings. That's where I go, hey, maybe the best position for you actually is just go to the bullpen, let it eat, see how many guys you can get out, and we'll tell you when it's time to sit down. And maybe that could be a position for success for him because Logan Henderson and Shane Drouin are in the wings that are ready to be given a deserving chance to face lineups multiple times through, and I think they both deserve a shot in the starting rotation.
8: Yeah, you know, the one thing, Tom, I think anytime you're a starting pitcher, I don't ever think that a starting pitcher should ever put a limit on how long he goes in the game. I think you go with the intent that sometimes you're just going to have a magical game and then you go to seven or eight or even a complete a game, which doesn't happen too much in baseball today. But I think by limiting yourself, saying you have to go a certain amount, you set that limit. Well, that sets a limit on what your sequences are going to be, or how you're going to pitch guys. And I think you hit it right. The success of a pitcher is not going five innings. The success in a pitcher is getting into that third time through the lineup and having some success. You're going to help your team go deeper in the ball game. You're going to keep yourself in the ball game longer. And I think that's what a starting pitcher has to have now. If he was told that he only has to go five innings, maybe that's what he was saying at the time. But I think Chad Patrick needs to know that, you know what, there's times when I got to go six, and there may be even more than that. It's getting through that third time in the lineup and being effective then that makes a good starting pitcher in the major leagues. And I think that's what every starting pitcher should have a challenge to do.
7: I think the Brewers are in a position that they can certainly handle giving some audition time in the rotation, given Woodruff's on the IL. Priester does not have a timetable right now. He's got a shoulder issue. He was pulled off of his rehab assignment. You've still got guys that are on their way, like Robert Gasser even deserves a chance at some point this year too. He'll pitch in the big leagues. Coleman Crowe deserves another chance in the big leagues. The depth is certainly going to be showcased. All right, let's talk about the left side of the infield, because that's what I think everybody wants to talk about here tonight. Brewers fall today 6-3. What do the Brewers do? What can they actually choose to do with what's going on between short and third base? Back after this on 620 WTMJ.
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7: 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With Jerry Augustine, I'm Dom Catronio. The cold side of things is the Brewers not named Churio and Terang. Like we said earlier in the program, everybody not named Churio and Terang went a combined 4 for 28 today, including David Hamilton and Luis Renjifo, a combined 1 for 8. Renjifo, an RBI single earlier in this game, but they also struck out 3 times. You know, I sit here and I look back at last season, and we're kind of in the same situation in a way, Augie, talking about the platoon at third base between Vinny Capra and Oliver Dunn. I mean, those are blast from the past names right now, and Joey was still playing shortstop. But now, for the first time, the Brewers have really taken Joey off the everyday role at short, but it hasn't been in favor for more offense. So for the big league club as it stands, where do you see as their best positioned lineup to, even if it's against a right-handed pitcher, do you want Joey and Renjifo in the lineup? Do you want Hamilton in there more often? How do you see the split shaking out right now?
8: Well, I think you're good. You know, Murphy's going to go with who he feels best is going to what the matchups are. And, you know, you got Renjifo. He's a switch hitter. He plays really good third base. He's a good defensive guy. He's that switch hitter, can give you, hopefully give you some offense. It's just that he's had some struggles. And I think the biggest thing out of, when you look at the shortstop and the third base, you look at

0: production. Not only do you have to be solid on the defensive side, Dom, but you got to get some production at one or the other. If you get great production on a third base or shortstop, you can, you know, you can balance things off, and you can take that step back and allow somebody to develop, or let guy like a Hamilton to go out and do what he does, playing great shortstop, puts the ball in play, can bunt, he can run the bases. His speed is a real attribute to this ball club. But I think when you look at this ball club overall, I think you're going to look at situations. I think Murphy's going to go with matchups, what he feels best at that lineup for right now, until they decide to make some move, whether it be via trade or bring somebody up or do whatever they're going to do. I think they're just going to do matchup as much as they can.
1: When I think the Brewers understand they don't want to rush Cooper Pratt, and they said so in the introductory press conference, we want him to develop at his own pace. He's still just turning 22 years old. He's still got time. Not everybody can be freaks like Jackson Chourio, be their third year on the show at 22 years old. But I just keep coming back to Jett Williams. And I think at this point last year, the leash was much shorter between Capra and Dunn at third base. And they called up Caleb Durbin. And Durbin, you know, it took him a month to get going in the big leagues. And then when he got going, boy, did he get going. I think Jett Williams deserves a chance. I really do think so. I mean, you look at his last 2 weeks or so, he's got multiple hits, and now five of his last, I see here, 11 games. He's got two homers in his last 11 games. His batting average continues to climb. When it was freezing cold in AAA on his way up, I'm just pulling up the date range right now, just going back for the last, let's call it 10 days, going back to April 24th. Jett Williams is one of the leaders on the Nashville Sounds, him and Luis Lara. Jett Williams is 13 for his last 37, a .351 average, a .983 OPS. He has got three walks, six strikeouts, three stolen bases. What I love about Jett Williams is he can play both of them. He can play third. He can play short. He's been getting plenty of work there at third base. He can play short if you need it, depending on the matchup, where it doesn't really impact the day-to-day switcheroo. Because by this time last year, Caleb Durbin was up. I don't know what we're waiting for in calling up Jett Williams.
0: Well, he's an interesting individual that, you know, when they traded for him and got him for Freddie Peralta, he was kind of interesting, would say, what were they going to do if there's one guy in that trade that they thought it might pause a little bit, it might be Jett Williams, and seeing what he can do, let him go to AAA, let him mature a little bit, see what he can do. And I thought you brought some good points there. He's starting to swing the bat. He's starting to get the understanding. And you look at him and, you know, he's maybe a little bit like Caleb Durbin, only they say he hits with a little bit more power. He can run real well. He's got a good glove, like you just said. He can play short or third. It makes it interesting, as, you know, you going to give guys opportunities. And I think the one thing, that blessing that the Brewers have, is having Rick Sweet in AAA, because he just has that knack of understanding. I know I talked to him a lot in fantasy camp, and we talked about bringing guys up and when do you bring them. And he said, there's a real fine line when you see these guys. And you don't, it's not always when they're doing well. It's how their temperament is, how they're swinging the bat. Do they feel like they're having good at-bats? Are they patient at the plate? Are they being too quick in the field? Are they have good footwork and making good throws? So I think a lot has to do with, are they prepared? I think having a guy like Rick Sweet would back him and say, hey, you know what, this kid's ready. I think if they say he's ready, I think the Brewers may give him a shot.
1: I think the Brewers are sort of at this inflection point in the season, similar to where last year. I'm not saying this is, oh my gosh, this is the time to do it. My, go, go, go. You got to get it done. Like I'm not trying to say a team that's two games over 500 that's just now starting to get its lineup to look like it's supposed to look like, and still without Christian Yelich, mind you, that it could be a little bit better given what we're looking for at a left side of the defense. That's all. And I think that, you know, Renjifo being a switch hitter, and he has swung the bat better as of late. I think for Hamilton to only have two extra base hits, for Joey to still not have an extra base hit, I wonder at what point do the scales tip? Because I like all those guys as guys. I think they're great, you know, guys to talk to, and they're going through it. They understand. They hear the noise. But at the same time, sometimes it's a performance-based business, man, and the performance hasn't lined up with what the Brewers are hoping for right now.
0: Yeah, and I tell you, when you talk about the minors, everybody talks about Cooper Pratt, how close is he? And, you know, he's just, like they said, they're going to allow him to play and allow him to learn, allow him to make the mistakes, and allow him to get through those things. And when they feel that he's ready, he's going to be ready. I know, and again, talking with Rick Sweet, he said, this is a no-doubter. He's that good. He's really a good kid. He's got a lot of temperament to play in the big leagues. When you look at his physical abilities, he's got all the abilities to be a big leaguer. Now we got to take that mental part of it, add that into the physical part of it, and then he'll be ready to come up. It's going to be interesting. I think we're going to see him sooner than we think, too. But I'll tell you, Jet Williams is one guy that if he's swinging the bat, they got him for a reason. They put him down in AAA for a reason, to play multi-positions and see how he does in swinging the bat. He brings a lot. He can swing the bat. He can run real well. He can bring a little part to the offense that we may need here to continue on with their team speed. So it's going to get interesting, especially when you see the left side of the infield playing like they are right now. I think the Brewers might get a little impatient, and I think what they'll have to do is they'll have to make a change to see if something good can happen.
1: And for the folks, you know, who were slamming on the table asking for Eugenio Suarez at during the offseason to try to get him acquired to join the Brewers. Well, first of all, he's on the injured list right now. And since he got traded from the Diamondbacks to the Mariners and then acquired by the Reds this past offseason, he's only hitting in total 202. He's hit 16 homers, sure, but he's got a 677 OPS with 16 homers, 109 strikeouts in that time. That's roughly a 35% strikeout rate for him. That's not exactly what the Brewers are looking for right now either, but there's not as much out there on the market right now. And I tell you what, to just go show you how hard this game is and how fleeting it can be, know who's the worst ranked shortstop by WAR right now, Anki? Just take a wild guess who you think is the bottom in baseball among all shortstops in the game in wins above replacement right now.
0: I would not even have any idea, Dom. You're just man, the analytical guy. I would not have any idea.
1: It's old friend Willie Adames right now. He's worth
0: That's
1: half
0: amazing.
1: A million worse than
0: amazing.
1: I mean, the Giants.
0: Yeah.
1: I know, right? I mean, the Giants aren't off to a great start, but it's just a reminder. Brewers fans know what Willie's capable of. He can go through cold streaks, but he's not the worst shortstop in baseball. Everybody knows that. Just a reminder that it's May 4th. There's still so much time to figure this out. And stats look funny right now because then they get normalized after you get 500 plate appearances.
0: Yeah, and it's all about making those adjustments. You know, even the guys we have now, you know, you're seeing the guys that are out there playing, they're trying to do the best they can. I really like some of the times when they go in the game, they put the ball in play and they play good, solid defense and they're hustling on the field. That's what you want to have out of them. And, you know, like Willie Adames, he's the kind of guy that every year, sometimes at some time of year, goes through that struggle. But when the end of the year is over, you look at him and say, boy, he bounced back and does well. It's being able to make those adjustments. But the question is, can the players that the Brewers have in those positions now make those adjustments and help this ball club?
1: The Brewers trying to get back on track tomorrow and avoiding raindrops while they do so. And Augie, you'll be talking about it with Bob Brainerd tomorrow, not with me. So hopefully you guys can pair up and get a victory, all right?
0: Yeah, we always call it the Triple B. We call it Baseball, Brewers, and Bobby Brainerd. Yeah, I don't know if it gets any better than that, but that's our Tuesday call. So hopefully the Brewers can bounce back. We get a nice day of weather. We can get the game in, and the Brewers can win a game inside the division.
1: Well, Mike Vassallo, Brewers PR man, calls us the Dom and Jerry Show, you know, a la cartoon, Tom and Jerry. So there's always a title for something.
0: That's good. It's always fun. I tell you, little names we have that just to do the games. It's always fun. But I've known Bobby Brainerd forever. We did Timber Rattler games for long. And now we go from Dom and Jerry to Bobby and Jerry, whatever we want to do. It's always fun to be with you guys.
1: All right. Appreciate it as always, Aki. Take care.
0: All right. We'll talk to you soon.
1: All right. Back with more after this. Take a quick lap down the box score, a little beyond the box score here in a moment on your home of the Brewers 620 WTMJ.
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6: Wisconsin drivers are feeling the pain. Those gas prices keep going up.
4: And traffic with Debbie Lozaga.
7: Well, we got still some debris on the ramp from southbound 43 to westbound 94 in the Marquette. They may have to close off some lanes.
4: The news you need to know. Wisconsin's Morning News on WTMJ.
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1: 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You know, when I look down this box score here, one of the things I'm buying, I'm still buying all the stock in Shane Drouin right now. In inning and a third, he was shortened up today, and I wonder if that has something to do with the uncertainty about Miz on Wednesday. It sounds like Miz is going to start, but they're keeping that close to the vest. Drouin, inning and a third, one hit, one run. It was scored after he had exited the game, one walk, one strikeout. You know, I would like to see him find a role for him that, you know, is he going to be just multi-inning guy or is he going to be individual left-on-left matchup, left-on-left windows? I think I'd rather see him be a starter, but I understand what the Brewers are dealing with right now. The other guy, how about DL Hall today? I mean, DL Hall has had such a weird start to his season because when he's on, he looks really, really on. He's got a 1.69 ERA in 14 games, 16 innings, just 3 earned runs allowed, 1 homer. Problem is 11 walks in those 16 innings, but 19 strikeouts, and he's become a junk baller. He's become a crafty lefty, if you will. I was joking about it with him earlier in the clubhouse this week of like, hey, what if I told you back in, you know, 2022 DL Hall before he came to the Brewers organization, like, hey, you're not going to be throwing 98 anymore, first of all, and you're going to be sinking and cutting and throwing changeups. He's like, yeah, I would have thought you were crazy and cut his hair and all that fun stuff. But I give kudos to DL because he also said something very interesting in that saying, look, he's grown up a little bit in baseball. He's understood what his role needs to be, what he needs to do to get his body ready. The walks will come down. I'm sure they will. But I've seen players, you know, lose their careers because their ego got in the way of saying, oh, I can throw hard again. I can throw hard again. Let me get it back up to 97, 98. And we've seen some 96s out of nowhere right now from DL Hall, but he's not necessarily banking on it and needing it to be successful right now. And kudos to him to adapting and learning and going with the punches to get him back on track. I'm certainly buying all the stock from those two lefties in the Brewers bullpen right now. On the sell side of things, man, I even tweeted it. I said I kind of liked Garrett Mitchell at the top of the lineup card, and it's a very small sample size right now. There's no sense to overreacting. He goes 0 for 5 today with a strikeout. When he's batting first in the order, he is now 5 for 26 with 4 walks and 8 strikeouts. When he's lower in the order, let's say 5th in the order, he's hitting .281 with an .892 OPS. Now, I wonder with the Brewers back at full strength, if that's the spot he could ultimately go to eventually. Now, maybe even in the meantime, right? They're facing another righty tomorrow. I believe it is supposed to be Michael McGreevy. Or no, Andre Pallante is scheduled to go tomorrow. But the point being, let's say you lead off with Terang, or let's say you lead off with Churio. Then you alternate to the other one, right? So let's go Churio 1, Terang 2. Let's go Contreras 3, Bowers 4. Then you got the back-to-back lefty issue if you want to put Mitchell 5, or you put Vaughn 5, Mitchell 6. These are things I think about, and I wonder, maybe Garrett isn't meant for the top half of the lineup card. Maybe he is supposed to be a spark plug a little bit lower in the order. And when Yelly comes back, I think that's an easier thing to talk about as well, because Yelly's not a guy that's going to be platooned like Garrett has been so far this season. Just something to monitor, food for thought of what I'm seeing right now with lineup construction. The Brewers are still perfect, by the way. 34 for 34, 100%. Different lineups for every single game. And it will be virtually different every time Jackson Churio is in a lineup for the time being. Let's get to a couple of highlights. It's coming up next. Brewers fall today 6-3, but there were some bright spots. Back after this on 620 WTMJ.
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4: Brewers fall today 6-3, but the return of Jackson Churio and Andrew Vaughn is certainly a highlight in itself. And, well, one of them certainly had an impact on this game. 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
5: Ready for this?
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5: This?
6: 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Ho-ho-ho!
5: And this?
6: It is gone!
5: Time for tonight's highlights.
4: As we mentioned, Jackson Churio back off the injured list after dealing with a minor fracture in his hand. He wasted no time getting back in the box
7: pitch.
4: Score.
7: Jackson launches one left center field. This one's back there, and it is going to be off the very top of the wall. Churio jogging into second. Ho-hum, a double in his first at bat in 2026. He just makes it look easy at times.
4: Well, he'll be doing that again a little bit later on in the game. Brewers would fail to score in that first inning. It did not go well in the beginning of this game for Chad Patrick. Exiting the game down 4-0 after a bases-clearing three-run double by Ivan Herrera earlier in the game, an RBI single from J.J. Weatherholt. But then D.L. Hall came in and doused the flames in the bottom of the fourth. The Brewers did get a response in the top of the sixth, all starting with a leadoff walk. A single put runners on the corners from Sal Frelick. A pitching change in Luis Renjifo was
7: 3-1
4: the batter.
7: 3-1 ground ball left side. That's going to get into left field for a base hit. Bowers trots home. Stopping at second is Frelick. It is an RBI single for Luis Renjifo, and the Brewers on the board.

0: is 4-1 St. Louis.
1: So first and second, one out. The Brewers would fail to add on from there. Hamilton struck out, and Mitchell flied out. And in the bottom of the sixth inning, Shane Drouin came in and was very efficient coming out of the pen.
0: 0-2 pitch. Curveball, call third strike. A beautiful curveball snapped off by Shane Drouin. And he strikes out Herrera and works a 1-2-3, bottom of the sixth. Man, is this southpaw been impressive out of the Brewers' pen so far this year.
1: He's going to be an important piece for the Brewers moving forward. But two insurance runs would be planted in the seventh off the combo of Drouin and Grant Anderson, making it a 6-1 ball game in favor of the Cardinals. But Jackson Churio wasn't done and wasn't going to go quietly into the ninth.
0: Pitch, and Churio gets into one. Right center field. Scott's going back at the track. That one bangs off the wall. Jackson turns first on his way to second. He's in there with his second double of the night. 4 for 4. He's been on base 5 times. Jackson Churio has made the baseball look really slow tonight at the plate.
1: Only the second time in his career he's reached base 5 times in a game. First time doing so perfectly, not being retired. And one more highlight. How about Bryce? He's showing
0: one
1: a little
0: one
1: more
0: to
1: pop.
0: Terang. He is a fly ball to center. This is hit well. Scott's back at the track, at the wall. It is gone. Bryce Terang goes deep to center. His 5th home run of the season. It is a 2-run shot. And the Brewers make this interesting in the ninth. It's 6-3 St. Louis.
1: The interest would end there, as that would be the final score. Brewers falling by a 6-3 final. Brewers in this one, they had plenty of opportunities. They went a combined 2-for-12 with runners in scoring position. Cardinals, 6 runs, 11 hits, no errors. They left 9, but they went 4-for-10 with runners in scoring position. Brewers, 3 runs, 11 hits, 1 error, and also left 12. Winner is the starter, Kyle Leahy. The loser, the starter, Chad Patrick. And a save to Riley O'Brien. Only needed 2 outs to end this game. We'll hear from the manager, Pat Murphy, coming up next on 620 WTMJ.
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1: You've heard me talk plenty. Hear from the manager. Brewers fall 6-3. And a quick thought I just had. Man, the second base all-star balloting, it's going to get really, really nasty and mean between Brewers fans and Cubs fans. Bryce Durang versus Nico Hoerner. I don't want to participate in it, but I hope Bryce gets it. I hope both teams have fun. Anyway, yeah, here's Murph.
10: Last year, you know, he had more at-bats in the minors, but he didn't have much success down there. But he knows the difference. You know, he knows when the lights are on. And, yeah, fabulous effort. You know, five great at-bats. We just obviously didn't come up with a big hit for him. We battled. We hit some balls hard right at people. They had tremendous timely hitting. We left 12 guys on base. 12 guys on base. That's not timely hitting, but there was a lot of good performances today. It was good to see those guys back. I mean, Vaughn had a couple ABs he'd like back, but he certainly wasn't. His timing isn't perfect, but, you know, like his last at bat, that's, you know, we could have used that and drove in a run with man on third or something. But, Terang was great. There was a lot of great performances, but, yeah, a lot of good things. Drawing. Threw the ball great. D.L. Hall threw the ball great. That's good to see because he hadn't been early on. And now to see him throw the ball the way he did, that's encouraging. So a lot of encouraging things, but they're playing good. They're playing with confidence. We're not quite there yet, but I believe in these guys.
11: What did you think of Patrick?
10: Yeah, I mean, he didn't throw the ball where he wanted to. He hasn't been that sharp, throwing the ball where he wants to. He's a great competitor. I know he's disappointed. You can't, we choose to intentionally walk a guy to set up a double play, or potential, or maybe whatever, to get the right on right, where I know Herrera's a really good hitter, but it felt like, you know, we can navigate this, and then he goes 2-0 and throws the ball right down the middle. I mean, you know, it doesn't matter if you walked him or you didn't. That's not what you're looking for. But when you're behind like that, sometimes you take that gamble. But he's got to execute that. He was behind all day. The last outing, he was doing the same thing. So he's got to improve on that. He's got a lot of grit. He's meant a lot to our deal. So I'm very confident he can get on track.
12: Kind of mentioned this briefly about Vaughn, but what did you think of the quality of his at bats and just what he looks like up there?
10: He had a tough one. The strikeout was a backed up breaking ball where, you know, he's expecting it a little further and it didn't go there. Sometimes that's one of the best pitches in the game when a breaking ball doesn't break. But other than that, you know, he got around some ground balls and hit a ball pretty good at the end there to right. I mean, he's not in his timing yet, but he'll get there.
11: Any of those at bats with runners on stand out to you? Like that could have been
10: somebody. Yeah, I mean, like you're talking about a team that I think somebody told me today we hit .294 with runners in scoring position. It's one of the tops in baseball. Well, it sure doesn't feel like it the last week or two, but I mean, that's going to happen. You play a team that's hot. You play a team that's really confident. You know, you got to have that breakthrough. You know, they've got a young, hungry team. Weatherholt's a fabulous rookie, but everybody else has got just enough major league time and have struggled enough in the major leagues to say enough is enough. You know, see that Walker kid swinging the bat. Herrera has been unbelievable. Burleson is normally tremendous. Guys like Church and Páez they're hungry young players, and that's. You know, that's what's made them so good so far.
1: The Cardinals have been the story of the Central to me. Not so much the Reds, not so much the Cubs. I mean, the Cubs are supposed to be a competitive playoff caliber team. No one expected the Cardinals to be north of 20 wins already at this point in the season. And they've been impressive. They can hit, man. They can really hit. I don't know if they can pitch. I think the Brewers made them look a little better than they are. But That's the way the cookie crumbles sometimes. Back at it tomorrow, same time, same place, weather permitting, that is. 6:45 is the first pitch. We're on the air at 6:10 with the On Deck Show built by Menards. Hopefully we get it in. And if not, or if we do get it in, Bob Brainerd's got you covered for postgame tomorrow. I am on the road, as you can tell if you're watching on YouTube, in Houston, Dodgers and Astros. All right, that'll do it for our program here tonight. My thanks to producer Matt Yazel. I'm Dom Catronio. Keep on swinging.
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23: From ABC News, I'm Stephanie Officer. 31-year-old Cole Allen, the California man accused of attempting to assassinate President Trump at the White House Correspondents' Dinner, had a court hearing Monday. ABC's Pierre Thomas.
24: The suspect in the White House Correspondents' Dinner shooting faced a hearing about whether he should remain on 24-hour lockdown. The judge appeared sympathetic, at one point apologizing for the conditions, but some authorities believe that he was initially suicidal, and today prosecutors claim that he allegedly told the FBI that he would die in the confrontation.
23: Oklahoma officials are looking for suspects in a weekend mass shooting at an unsanctioned lakeside party that left at least 23 people injured, some critically. The chaos started Sunday night near a campground just outside Oklahoma City. Edmond Mayor Mark Nash told reporters Monday police are still investigating.
25: Would I take my family there today? Absolutely, I would, yes. Would I take it at midnight? No, absolutely not. Why would anybody want to go out at midnight with your family?
23: Britney Spears pleaded guilty in a California court Monday to a lesser charge, letting her avoid jail time after prosecutors accused her of driving under the influence. The 44-year-old pop star made the plea through her lawyer. In court, Judge Matthew Nemerson said the terms of the plea include continued substance abuse treatment and regular visits with a therapist and psychiatrist.
0: She's ordered to continue in her mental health and substance treatment. She is ordered to meet with a psychologist once a week and psychiatrist twice a month.
23: Rolling Stone is out with its definitive list of the 100 greatest guitar solos of all time. Number one is Prince with Purple Rain. The artist also appears at number 15. With this rendition of While My Guitar Gently Weeps from the 2004 Rock and Roll Hall of Fame ceremony, number two is Jimi Hendrix with Machine Gun, number three, the Eagles, Hotel California. You're listening to ABC News.
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1: WTMJ Breaking News Center. I'm Jessica Gatso. Milwaukee Public Schools Superintendent Dr. Brenda Caselius has a budget ready for the school board. The proposal adds 150 teachers and over 130 paraprofessionals and gives all employees a raise. But it also comes with previously approved cuts. About 50 administrators and 50 assistant principals lose their positions. MPS is also reducing some contracts related to charter schools. This budget addresses a $46 million deficit from last school year. The school board will hear the proposal on Thursday and vote on it later this month. Walgreens plans to close its sixth Milwaukee location since 2024.
2: The 27th and North location will close its doors June 23rd, with the company citing, quote, persistent safety challenges at the location as the reason for the impending shutdown. The latest Milwaukee closure comes less than a month after the city's Common Council approved an ordinance requiring 60 days notice if a grocery store or pharmacy plans to close. Alderman Russell Stamper, who represents the location's district, has not commented. Walgreens announced plans late in 2024 to close around 1,200 locations nationwide, citing declining profits. Adam Roberts, WTMJ News.
1: In sports, the Brewers start a series in St. Louis with a 6-3 loss to the Cardinals. Game 2 is Tuesday night. Coverage starts after the 6 o'clock news here on WTMJ. And the Packers announced the signing of veteran quarterback Tyrod Taylor to a free agent contract. The WTMJ forecast. Tonight, mostly cloudy skies, a low of 44. Tuesday, a slight chance for showers, otherwise partly cloudy skies, a high of 58. Wednesday, partly cloudy, breezy and cool, high of 53. I'm Jessica Gatso, WTMJ News.

0: Welcome back to The Ramsey Show in the Fairwinds Credit Union Studio. I am Rachel Cruz, hosting with Dr. John Deloney this hour. So give us a call at 888-825-5225. All right, let's go to Daniel in Los Angeles. Hi, Daniel. Welcome to the show.
1: Hi, how's it going?
0: Hi, doing great. How can we help today?
1: Question. I'm 54, my wife's 53. We need some help here. We want to buy a home. Business is bad right now. Got about $31,000, $32,000 in debt. Income's not coming in the way it used to come in. And so we're just looking for some help, you know, being 54 and 53.

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4: Just 000? On credit cards?
2: No, just on a car.
5: What's the car? Is it 32? It's all just in car?
2: It's 28 in car and then a medical bill that's about $3,000 right now.
5: Okay. If you sold your car, what would you get for it? Private party?
2: I have no idea. It's a 2023 Dodge Durango.
5: Okay.
2: I have no idea, to be honest. I think we checked. I don't know, to be honest with you. I've never checked.
5: Okay.
4: You're probably upside down on it.
2: Yeah, I think we are. And I know things are going to turn around with commercial truck business, but it's just bad right now, you know?
4: Yeah, let me ask you that. Is there talk in your industry? Is there writing on the wall here? Or is it just with all the stuff going on overseas and every business I know is talking about how AI is going to impact them and gas prices. Is that what's contracting your business
2: now? AI doesn't affect us. I mean, we deal directly where I deal directly with businesses, with business people. It's just the market right now. It's just that coming out of COVID, it's been really, really bad.
4: But that was 5 years ago.
2: Yeah, and that's what I mean. Since coming out of COVID, it's been really, really bad. During COVID, it was really, really, really good, and we just haven't been able to turn around. You know, I mean,
4: customers that call me. Here's my big question then. As a 53-year-old, what I don't want you doing is waking up and being 58 and saying, mm-hmm. it's going to turn around. When you had a chance at 53 to sit down with your wife and say, hey, we have some hard choices to make. A, mm-hmm. do we have to live in one of the most expensive places on the planet? And not only is it expensive just to live there, but then they also take half your paycheck every month.
5: Mm-hmm.
4: Mm-hmm. Do we want to stick in this business and keep riding it out? 108,000. So if you're at 108 at this, you know, in the middle of Q2 or at the beginning of Q2, you're going to end up at 200 for the year. That's still a great salary. It's just an adjustment from what you were making.
2: No, it's 108. It's 108 period for the year.
4: Oh, for the year.
2: Yeah.
4: So you've lost two-thirds of your salary. Yeah.
2: The thing is, I moved from the old dealership I was at. I'm in a new dealership managing it.
4: Okay.
2: The commercial department. And so I required them to give me a guarantee of $12,000 a month for the first 6 months, and then the remaining 6 months after that, $6,000 a month. And then, you know, above that, my commission, a percentage of what I require.
4: But here's what I'm saying. You're a good mm-hmm. salesman. And if you know how to be a good salesman and you know how to lead salesman, you're going to have a job anywhere. But your job and your particular thing that you're selling you're going to be down two-thirds. And if you've been struggling for 5 years, I'm just telling you, as a guy, you're older than me, but not by a lot.
5: The hope is decreasing.
4: Yeah, it's a time to sit down and have a really hard conversation and say, do we want to move to Texas where we don't have any state income tax? Or we're going to move to Tennessee or Nevada somewhere, and we're going
2: to... It's very hard to do because we have a special needs child.
4: That's what I'm asking.
2: Who lives with my in-laws. Look at my in-laws. They raised them. My wife, when she was younger, she was unresponsible, didn't take care of her son. My in-laws are aging so bad. They still watch him, but eventually, probably in about a year or two, they're not going to be able to watch him.
5: So, Daniel, I think what's hard is what John's saying is if you keep doing what you've been doing, you're going to keep getting what you've been getting. And you just don't want to look up 3, 4, 5 years down the road and you're in the exact same position financially where you're not able to buy a home. And so if our goal is to get our head above water financially, if our goal is to be homeowners, if our goal is to retire with dignity, then at your age, you guys got about 10 years, right? 10 to 15, depending on if you can work even longer to say we got to figure this out. So if there are some non-negotiables,

0: that's fine, right? There's a non-negotiable, we're not going to move, is what I just heard you say. So, like, as much as John and I would convince you to X, Y, and Z, you're like, nope, we're not. Okay. Then what are some other negotiables? I mean, I tried doing Kelley Blue Book for you, Daniel, and I made me enter my email and all this stuff. I didn't know how many mileages were on your Durango. I was like, dadgummit, I wish I could find the price for you. Because, honestly, the last 6 months or so, people calling in the show, unless you rolled over negative equity, we actually are seeing some people are like, no, I owe 23, but I can sell it for 30. I mean, you may be, I don't know, but look and see, hey, if I am even 3,000, 4,000 underwater, you can go get a loan for 8,000 with the credit union, sell the car, go buy a $4,000 car and get rid of $28,000 of debt. Like, there's some moves you can make that can be very significant for you guys, Daniel. I mean, you guys are paycheck to paycheck and a car payment freed up is what? How much do you pay on the car per month?
1: $800.
0: Yeah.
1: $803.
0: That's pretty nice to get that back in your pocket. Jeez. Wouldn't you say?
2: Yeah.
1: Yeah, absolutely.
0: It would.
2: And,
0: yes.
2: And Daniel, think about this. I'm gonna round the math off. Okay.
1: Can I add?
2: Yeah, go for it.
1: Add something. I am extremely good at what I do. I mean, very good.
2: Of course.
1: But right now it's just bad. However, and this is not. It's kind of sad. I mean, obviously, we had Eaton fires here a few years ago in California, and that's going to start picking up the market because of the fact that contractors start buying trucks and vans, you know, because they're going to start rebuilding. They're already rebuilding. So
2: sure.
1: I know that'll affect the business in a positive way, but I'm just so frustrated, angry.
2: Okay, but you got to act.
1: You know, just,
2: you got to act. All right. And so, like, I can't motivate you. You have to decide you want a different kind of life. And let's run the math out. I'm gonna round the numbers off, but let's say you work for 15 more years and you make $100,000. You're gonna have $1.5 million. $750,000 of that's gonna go to the state of California. And $750,000 are gonna be in your pocket to spend how you want to. If that's okay with you, then so be it. What are y'all gonna do with that $750,000?
1: Okay. More.
2: Okay. And Michael Phelps is a great swimmer, but if I throw him in the middle of a raging river, it doesn't do him any good. You could be the best person at your job, but if the market's gone, the market's gone. So take those skills and have the courage to go somewhere else. You only have hard choices ahead of you. Make the hard choices that are going to get you where you want to be, like sell the car, like reduce spending, like get a new job possibly.
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6: Wisconsin drivers are feeling the pain. Those gas prices keep going up.
4: And traffic with Debbie Lozaga.
7: Well, we got still some debris on the ramp from southbound 43 to westbound 94 in the Marquette. They may have to close off some lanes.
4: The news you need to know. Wisconsin's Morning News on WTMJ.
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0: Next up, we have Cecile in Augusta.
1: Cecil?
0: Cecile.
1: Cecil, you there?
0: I'm so sorry.
2: Yes, hello.
1: Hey, what's up, man?
0: Can I defend myself
1: Cecil,
0: for not reading it correctly?
1: Rachel read your name as Cecile.
0: Because I literally was just having dinner with friends and their daughter, that is her name, and so we were talking. So when I saw it, I just went to there. I'm sorry. Forgive me.
1: It's cool.
0: Cecil, I'm sorry. You're a dude from Augusta.
1: Hooked on Phonics did not
0: work
1: for Rachel.
0: I'm talking to you. I got it. Whatever.
1: So what's up, brother?
2: So, recently I've had a very large string of unfortunate situations. My income has gone down drastically and my expenses have gone up drastically. And I'm just drowning and I don't know what to do.
0: Mm.
1: So what happened with your income?
2: So I did a lot of side work on the, like, DoorDash, as well as I did a lot of just handing in help to people in my area. And recently with the gas prices and other things, I had to slow that down.
1: Okay.
2: And as soon as I slow that down and my income starts getting lower, as well as some changes at my primary job,
0: okay,
2: where my income dropped significantly.
0: What happened there? Cecil, can you speak directly into your phone? Maybe step to where we can hear you a little bit better.
1: Cutting out a little bit.
2: Okay. I had to take a class for my work, and I get a differential based on the weekends, and my income went down by maybe $800. Every 2 weeks.
1: Did you fail the class?
2: No, I passed the class, but the class isn't going to upgrade my income at all, and I'm out of it now, but that led to the downgrade.
0: Just while you were in the class, but now you're out of the class, can it go back up $800?
2: It has gone back up $800, but the rest of it has gone down, and also my car has gone out, so I can't even do the sides even a little.
1: Okay.
0: What do you do for a job?
2: I work as a CNA.
0: As a CNA?
2: Like a nursing assistant.
0: Oh, okay.
1: A certified nursing assistant.
0: Mm-hmm.
1: My guess is that there's a market for that. Could you go get another job somewhere else?
2: Unfortunately, not without my car. I have rides through my weekends because mm-hmm. I only need a certain amount. I work 17 hour shifts Saturday and Sunday.
1: Okay.
2: And then just 1 8-hour during the week.
0: Okay. What are you doing the rest of the week?
2: The rest of the week I am doing schoolwork. I am in college to change my career into accounting.
0: Okay. How much school do you have left?
2: I just started.
0: Okay. How old are you?
2: I'm 21.
0: Okay. I don't think you can afford to go to school. I think you have to be working 40 hours
1: a
0: week.
1: Pause, brother.
0: Or you go at night and it takes you a little bit longer. But you got to put and I know you're putting the hours in on weekends, but the formula you have laid out for us, and what it sounds like is without door dashing or having a side hustle, you're not able to pay your bills. Is that correct?
2: I'm able to pay my bills, but the problem is my car has gone out.
0: Your car's gone out. Okay.
1: What does that mean with your car went out?
2: I'm a mechanic also on the side, and it's something that I don't even know. It's a head gasket leak, but there's also something else going on.
0: Have you gotten an opinion?
2: Yes, I have gotten a couple.
0: How much have they quoted you?
2: Anywhere from $3,000 to $6,000.
0: $3,000 to $6,000. Okay. And you don't have a car right now, is what you're saying?
2: No.
0: Okay. And it's not running at all. It's just done.
2: It's done. I can't even make it anywhere.
1: How much money do you have on the side? If you're making all your payments and stuff, how much money do you have saved up?
2: I don't have anything saved up. I had a string of separate emergencies from healthcare.
1: Okay.
0: Yeah, I mean, at this point, it's extreme enough that I'm like, all right, do you move in with family to save on rent?
1: Or do you bring in
0: a roommate, Uber to and from work?
1: From nursing. It's going to cost you your first hour of work there and your first hour of work home with that 6 hours in between.
0: And if you're working 60 hours a week, you know what I mean? Like, you could, this will shift pretty quickly. I just think you're just trying to do too many things at once, and you're not able to get ahead. And so something has to give right now. So I would do, if you can do school at night, don't go into student loan debt, though. But if you're able to cash flow it through school, do it at night, or press pause on accounting for now. Get your head above water. Get an emergency fund. Get a car that is running. And then out of a place of strength, make a change in a career or to, you know, for school. But it doesn't sound like you're in a place to do that. You need to be working 60 to 70 hours.
3: Yeah.
0: And again, yep, if that's an Uber to and from until you save that, it may take you a month or two.
1: Or to pay a coworker $5 to come pick you up and drop you off or whatever, pitch in on gas or something.
0: Yeah, absolutely.
1: And Rachel, we're getting calls a lot over the last 6 weeks, maybe the last 3 or 4 months, where people want a certain thing to be and it's not.
0: Mm-hmm.
1: And I've been there myself. You've been there. I want so badly for the car just to turn on. It's not. Or I want so badly to get a degree and get out of this current job I'm in, but I can't. Or I want this, but this is reality. And I feel like so many people right now across the country are just stuck.
0: Mm-hmm.
1: They were living such thin margins, and suddenly student loan payment kicked in, or suddenly the gas prices went up just past where they could keep floating there.
0: It exposes everything.
1: Yeah.
0: Mm-hmm.
1: Or their jobs are cutting back hours, or they can't. They just got a degree, and AI has taken away the first bottom layer of hiring, and so they can't even get into a position. The reality is, if you're faced with what I wanted to be true isn't anymore, the longer you stay there, the more anxious you get, the more depressed you, like, your, that's just your body trying to take care of you.
0: Mm-hmm.
1: And man, Rachel, if I could tell people one thing, it's just take action.
0: Yep.
1: Just take a step in a direction towards, I've got to stop going to school. I don't want to be real. Grieve it like crazy. Or I've got to take on a third job, or I'm going to have to start asking people for rides, and I hate asking for anything. Or I got to start Ubering to work. It's going to cost me an hour and a half of my work day to get there, an hour and a half to get back. Okay. That's what I've got to do right now. Or I got to move in with family for a season.
0: Yep.
1: And I'm embarrassed that I have to do that. But delaying what is real, what's right in front of you for, I wish it was different, doesn't get you anywhere closer. And in fact, what we're finding is it's just putting you further and further behind.
0: Yeah, absolutely. And I think acknowledging the outside factors are very real, right? The changing job market, very real. The housing market, very real. You know, you could plug in the gas prices, right? I mean, like, you can plug in external factors that are happening. But John, the people we see that are winning, and we're meeting them in the lobby. We have a great audience today. They've been sharing a little bit of their stories. You know, when we have a caller on the debt-free stage, you know, doing their debt-free scream, like, I will say the common denominator with people, and they don't always get there the first day stuff starts happening, but the common denominator of people changing their lives is realizing I'm the answer.
1: Yeah.
0: External factors are going to happen. Things are going to happen that we can't control, right? That is, we became good friends. I feel like, you know, you started here around the pandemic, like during COVID. And I remember you'd say it all the time, like, control what you can control. And during that time was a strong message. But it still rings true today of, like, things are going to happen, you guys. The external factors are real. Maybe you started out in student loan debt and the person next to you didn't because their parents paid for whatever it is, right? Things are going to happen. But it's the people that look up and say, you know what? I'm in charge of my future. And I have to make decisions. I have to choose things that I don't maybe not want to do. I don't want to work the extra job. I don't want to sell the car. I don't want to, but I'm going to choose to actually do something to the action, put it into the action, and actually start to see things shift. And so it's up to you guys. It really is. And those are the people that win, John. Those are the people that call us and you're like, we're debt free or we're almost out of debt, but, you know, this is happening, whatever it looks like. But it's beautiful because you start to see that shift and you can feel it in their tone.
1: Get to reality as fast as you can and take action.

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0: 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All right, let's go to Gerald in New York City. Hi, welcome to the show.
1: Hi, how are you doing?
0: Hi, we're doing great. How can we help?
1: First of all, reality, what a concept, right?
2: Who would have thought?
0: Who would have thought we'd make a job out of it?
1: I have a shirt that actually says that.
0: Funny.
1: So I'm retired, 63 still. I'm set. House is paid for, no cars are paid for, no debt. I have a pension, Social Security. My wife still works. So our investments are, I'm working with Fidelity, and the broker wants us to, because I made the mistake of saying that we don't plan on touching anything for at least 10 years. And he thinks we should be in 100%. And that's really my question is it wise to really at where I am in life? And I did all the right things in life, and I'm okay. And on top of that, I should also say this. So I have like $450,000 in cash, and he thinks we should put, you know, at least $300,000 of that into the market as well.

0: my first, I'll let Rachel talk about money. My first red flag is anytime you're talking with, having a relationship with a professional, whether it's an attorney, whether it's a tax person, or whether it is an investment professional, you should never think I made a mistake of being honest. Like, that to me is a big red flag. If you can't sit down with your investment professional and say, here's what I want to do and here's what I'm thinking, of course that you pay them to give you their opinion and their perspective, but they work for you, right? And if you feel like, oh man, I shouldn't have said that to them because now they're going to try to snake my money or get me into some high risk something or other, man, I would say walk out that door and never go back.
1: That's just how I'm perceiving it.
0: Okay.
1: Again, reality, what a concept.
0: Yeah, right.
1: That's not reality. That's just how I'm perceiving.
0: Well, I think, I mean, you've done well for yourself financially and you've done well for yourself professionally. You're still married. So I would tell you that your gut is probably a pretty good, got a pretty good BS meter on it.
2: How much do you have with him right now?
0: Yeah.
1: A little under $600,000.
2: Okay. And what is it invested in right now?
1: I was at 60-40 and I just bumped it up because I literally just met with him and I
2: 60-40 meaning what? Be more specific when you say 60-40. What do you mean?
1: I guess so 40, I guess more in the bonds and the safe things.
2: Okay. And what does he have you in stocks? Is it now, like index funds, ETFs? What is it?
1: Yeah, more index funds.
2: Index funds, okay.
1: And it's all Fidelity stuff. I'm letting them manage my money. So they are definitely charging me for that. I am quite aware of that. There is
2: right.
0: Well, I mean, a broker fee, but I do the same thing, yeah.
2: Yeah. Well, what's, when I'm running these calculations, what's crazy is if you just left it, if you had transferred the 40%, yes, I would not recommend having money in bonds and CDs.
0: I have $0 in bonds.
2: Unless you're a 98-year-old and you're like, it just makes me sleep better at night. I'm like, that's great, whatever at that point. But you're a young 63. And so I just did a quick calculation. If you had that $600,000 and you just left it alone, like you said, maybe you used some of it, but just what it could grow to, by the time in 25 years, it'll be $7.2 million. If you went quote unquote aggressive, meaning it was just in the market, which isn't even necessarily aggressive. You could do more aggressive type funds. But if you're just in, you know, the S&P 500 and index funds and all of that, like it's pretty wild where it will grow. And CDs, some of them, depending on the rate, won't even keep up with inflation. So I'm with him. I would not do 60-40. I'd do 100%. And then that's what I do.
0: Dave's a little bit older than you, and that's how he does his.
2: Yeah, I'm not telling you anything different. So I would.
1: I'm just glad Dave's not here today because I would have been nervous talking.
0: No, he
2: would have been proud of you, Gerald. You've done so well.
0: Yeah, you've done great.
2: you've done so good. Right. Okay, the four.
1: I've worked my whole life, but doesn't mean I don't have fears.
2: No, it's fair.
0: I'm scared of him too.
2: Okay,
0: I'm with you.
2: My question is, Gerald, if you guys don't really necessarily need to touch that money, is that because your wife still plans on working or you guys can live off Social Security?
1: Like, I have a pension. I have a pension and Social Security. I bring in $10,000 a month. And then my wife is still working for at least another few years. She's bringing in $2,500 a month.
2: Okay.
1: Everything is paid for.
2: Yep. So you don't need the money, is what you're saying.
1: I did all the right things kind of in life.
2: Sounds like you did.
1: I did most of the right things in life.
2: Yeah, it's great.
1: I mean, I have a lot of cash and, you know, I don't want to use names or anything, but, you know, I heard someone say, until our president is out of the office, I would keep cash because cash is going to be king when everything drops. You can jump in and drop it, and then.
2: Maybe. I mean, we don't have a crystal ball. We don't know.
1: And nobody does.
2: Because it did go down after the Iran, and now it's back up and above what it was. So I'm like, no, I think that the longevity of investing takes out these weird little dips and stuff that we get because of an administration. I mean, personally.
0: And I like cash. I have more cash than normal. And it has nothing to do with anybody in office. It has to do with I'm kind of a lunatic.
1: Okay.
2: So, Gerald,
1: you got to do what you're comfortable there, I guess, with that aspect.
0: Yeah.
2: Sure. Yeah.
1: We have probably the 6 months or more just in the regular savings.
0: Okay, Gerald, let's...
1: My cash is in Amex and in the money market.
0: All right, hold on. Gerald, let's wipe everything clean for a second, okay? If you lost all of your investments, it went to $0, and you looked up and your cash went to zero, you have a paid-for house, paid-for vehicles, a pension, and Social Security.
1: Yes.
0: Here's what I'm telling you that. Here's what I'm telling you that. You did good. Okay. You did good. Okay? Here's what I'm hearing. I'm hearing a 63-year-old guy who is waking up every morning and saying, what's my purpose now? What do I do?
1: Yeah, exactly.
0: Okay. And if you get up every morning and you fret over your money, you're a millionaire.
1: I'm not doing that. I'm not going to do that.
0: Okay. Then you're going to have to do something. You're going to have to join a bowling league or join some weird club in New York. You're going to have to do something, right? Get a group of guys to go throw seed at pigeons. I don't know what you do in New York, but listen, you got to have to get a gang. Otherwise, you're going to, like, your body will fall off a cliff. And I'm being serious.
1: Yeah, no, you're right. I work out every day.
0: I know, but you work out alone. You work out alone.
1: If you saw my gym, you would understand why. I have a gym at the house. We did things right. That's all I'm going to say.
0: I know.
1: I'm eternally grateful. It's because of my beliefs and everything that just, I feel that.
0: I know. But listen, right on this call, Gerald, you've told me, I think I've done everything right enough. That leads me to believe you're still wondering if you did everything okay. If you did a good job.
1: Yeah.
0: And so I'm telling you did a good job, and I'm telling you, you've got at least 20 years left, if not 30. And so
1: I better be going for that 100% and stop messing around.
0: Well, your money, yes, but right now you're fine financially. You're more than fine.
2: If you do nothing, Gerald, you're fine.
0: If
2: you do nothing,
0: you're
2: right
0: great.
2: Now, you're good. You're good.
0: I want the next 30 years. I don't want you sitting on a couch with your phone out, checking internet articles and fretting over your money. I want you out having fun.
2: Yes. And from the financial aspect, I want more bang for your buck. And I think you'd be making a tons more in the market. So I would move that 40 over. So if you did nothing, that's fine. But I think you could be way more efficient financially by being in there. So, in the market. And then if you want to keep on to the 450.
0: That's a lot.
2: It's a lot.
0: Maybe a quarter million that you could scratch by, right?
2: That's right.
0: And then go get a gang. Go do some fun things.
2: And you've done great, Gerald. We're proud of you.
0: You did good.
2: You did so good. So great. Hey, guys. 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
1: Today's question comes from Renee in Nevada. My husband has a gambling problem and has money invested in a retirement account. How can we protect that money so he can't withdraw it? He agrees with me that we have to protect this money so he cannot access it. Can we put it in my name or another kind of account? He has withdrawn around $40,000 in the last 2 years, and there's about $85,000 left in the account. Gosh!
0: Listen, second gambling.
1: People who care about people. We got... Dude, I am as First Amendment guy as they come. I am a leave-me-alone guy as they come. But access to gambling is destroying families. Mm-hmm. It's just destroying teenagers. It's destroying college students. It's destroying society. We have to draw some lines there. It's just, it's out of control, man. Mm. Jeez.
0: And, I mean, honestly, from Renee, I mean, not 401ks. I mean, they have to be in your specific name to get the tax benefit. And, I mean, I guess you could talk to your, if you guys have a financial advisor and have some kind of documentation that says, and let, but he could still log into his account. I mean, I don't know. There's not a way to, like, I mean, in a trust or a living trust or something, I mean, there could be some like legal loopholes, but you can't take it out of your name.
1: I guess he could possibly you could come up with a password on the account that he doesn't have.
0: That could be good. So
1: he could call around and get it. Rachel, I don't like, this really puts Renee in the seat as,
0: as the
1: mom
0: and putting responsibility on her
1: or as the police officer. It's in many ways, gambling. Like, so if you have an addiction to cocaine, or to alcohol, one of the first things you do is you get rid of all the alcohol, and then you have to decide, I'm not going to be in places where alcohol is, which it's just tough for folks going through alcohol rehab because they lose their friendship, their friends, they lose their, you know, cheers. They were places where everybody knows their name, right?
0: Yeah,
1: it's
0: yeah,
1: hard.
0: Yeah.
1: If you're struggling with disordered eating, it's a different thing because I have to make peace with food. I can't just cut food out. Similar with gambling, you can delete all the apps and stuff, but you have to make peace with money because that's how the world works.
0: You still have to use it
1: and interact with it. You have to interact with it, have some sort of relationship with it. And so, Renee, if it's a very short period of time and you're trying to step up while he's getting in rehab and he's getting help, good and great and grand. But if this is not a long-term solution for you to become the police officer of the family finances, especially,
0: Well, because that's, I mean, a little bit of the addiction world. I've heard you kind of talk about this, that no one else can fix you. Like, so you can put things in place that are wise and smart.
1: Put hurdles, but he has to decide.
0: That's not going to solve you.
1: Yes. He's got to go. If it's at this level where he is withdrawing from his account and he's looking at you saying, I can't stop, he needs to go to an inpatient facility and disconnect himself from the planet for 30 days or 60 days or 90 days and get the help he needs, because this is not a long-term solution here. But short-term, I have given the password to Amazon Prime to my wife before. I gave her my debit card for a season. I just carried cash when I was out of control. But I wasn't struggling with gambling addiction, right? I wasn't addicted to anything. I was just being a brat.
0: Oh, and you know what? It takes a level of humility, because we had a call earlier in the show about this, to admit to something, right?
1: Yeah, it's the worst.
0: And to go get help. But, and I know you've probably seen this, John, more than me. I've had only a few people in my life do like true 12-step and been in it. But they're some of the deepest, most wonderful people that I know. That walk through recovery.
1: Yeah.
0: It changes you.
1: Like addiction and shame feed on secrets. Uh-huh. And the beauty of a 12-step program is you walk in and you say, my name's John and here it all is.
0: Here I am. Yeah.
1: And you're surrounded by people who are like, yeah, here's us too. And you realize they still like you and they don't kick you out. And you realize you're not the worst thing you've ever done. It's hard.
0: Ian Cron, one of our friends, he wrote a book, and I'm sorry, Ian, if you're listening to this, I can't remember the name of it, but it was a little bit like
1: everybody needs a 12-step.
0: The 12-step, And he was like, those meetings are more like church.
1: Yes.
0: Than some churches today.
1: Than most churches today.
0: So saying all this to say, Renee, that your husband, if he chooses something, it just sounds intimidating. When you just said, like, go to an outpatient, I even was like, okay, yeah. But then you go back to your, and you're like, no, that's where change is. And those people that walk that change, actually on the other end of it all, I don't want to say they're like better people, but it's there's something different about them.
1: They've had to mind. And I've known folks who've gone to multiple different rehab centers. It doesn't always work the first time or the second time or the fifth time. But there's something about saying I'm worth the investment in getting well.
0: That's tough. Renee, I hope that's helpful and that encouragement to you guys and for anyone out there that's hearing this. All right, let's go to Atlanta, Georgia, and we have Amanda on the line. Hi, Amanda. Welcome to the show.
2: Hi, thanks for having me.
0: Absolutely. How can we help?
2: So I have a question, and maybe I'm looking for a little bit of validation with a decision. I am a single mom, and I'm wondering if I need life insurance to take care of my child if something were to happen to me. But and I know the immediate answer might be yes, but my son has a trust, and then he would inherit all of my assets as well, in addition to survivor benefits.
0: Okay, what was the trust from?
2: His father's passing.
0: Oh, okay. Oh, I'm sorry, Amanda. Okay.
1: How much is in that trust?
2: When it's all settled, it'll be about $600,000.
1: Okay.
0: Okay.
1: How old's your son?
2: 4.
1: Okay.
0: And then what assets do you have that he would inherit?
2: About $1 million in property and...
0: Property, okay.
2: And retirement.
0: Okay. I mean, when you look at that... numbers wise, I mean, you could pan it out and just think, okay, for his life, college, living expenses, to whoever's going to be taking care of him, right? I'm sure you have a will and all that in place. You know, is that enough? And I think you could make that decision. The reason I still lean towards having some term life is, honestly, it's so inexpensive, Amanda, that I think it's honestly worth it, because if something were to happen to you so tragically, if you did have, I mean, how much money do you make a year?
2: Between 150 and 200.
0: Okay. So if you had, you know, $1.5 million on you or something, I think when you look at a policy like that, it is going to be so inexpensive. I think I would, and I may just do like a 10-year term until he's 14, because again, that kind of gives you some runway. And the only reason I say that is I just re-upped. Winston and I both did, and we're self-insured. Everything's paid off. We're baby step 7. But when we ran the numbers, I was like, it's so inexpensive that if something were to happen, it is just like, it's just that extra cushion, that extra peace of mind for him. 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And most of them, you don't even have to do all the, what is it? Like the, where they check in on you and they do all your blood work.
1: And stuff, yeah.
0: Some of them, you don't even have to do that. Like So it's so simple and so inexpensive that it's a very long answer. I just want to give you my why.
1: Here's what I would do it, Amanda. And you may have had some of this lived experience. When did your husband pass away?
2: Last year.
1: Oh, man.
0: I'm
1: what was
0: so
1: his name?
0: Sorry.
2: His name was Robert.
1: Was he awesome?
2: Yeah.
1: So here's what I would. I've sat with people whose spouse has passed away and they have quote unquote a lot of money, a lot of assets, but they have no cash, and they've got real estate, they've got trust, and they need groceries and gas, or they need tuition payments or whatever. And so I like the idea of having a policy that pays out relatively quickly, so that if your son is 17 and he's heading off to college, he doesn't have to worry about selling $1 million worth of land and estate and stuff like that. He can continue on with his life and then deal with the assets later. That's my opinion. I would have it.
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5: From ABC News, I'm Stephanie Officer. The U.S. ceasefire with Iran appears to be on the brink of collapse as both sides traded fire Monday. Iran is accused of attacking commercial vessels in the strait, as the U.S. said it would guide ships out of the blockade. ABC's Jonathan Carl.
6: Iran with a defiant show of force, firing at American Navy vessels and a commercial South Korean ship. The head of Central Command, Admiral Brad Cooper, telling reporters the U.S. fought back, sinking six Iranian military boats.
7: We defended both ourselves and, consistent with our commitment, we defended all the commercial ships.
6: Iran didn't stop there. Video circulating on social media shows flames reaching toward the sky from an oil port in the United Arab Emirates after an Iranian strike.
5: The bitter legal battle has come to an end between actors Blake Lively and Justin Baldoni in their allegations over the filming of their movie It Ends With Us. Both sides releasing a joint statement Monday. ABC's Aaron Katursky.
8: Blake Lively and Justin Baldoni will not come face-to-face in a courtroom. Tonight, 2 weeks before trial, Lively and Baldoni's production company reached a settlement, ending one of Hollywood's highest-profile feuds. The settlement concludes a year and a half of contentious litigation that drew in other celebrities like Hugh Jackman, Gigi Hadid, and Taylor Swift.
5: Comfortable in my skin, cozy with who I am. The first Monday in May means fashion's biggest night, the Met Gala in New York City. It was the first time in 10 years Beyoncé returned to the event, this time as co-chair with her family, daughter Blue Ivy and husband Jay-Z in tow. Attendee artist Janelle Monáe discussed what inspired her outfit, which resembled a tree.
9: Cindy Mayweather whispered to the future. Remember what made you human.
10: Is that how you interpret the theme yourself?
9: Art. Remember what made you human. Nature is talking to us. Nature is trying to speak.
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11: From the WTMJ Breaking News Center, I'm Jessica Gatso. Milwaukee's Fire and Police Commission is pushing for major restrictions on police chases for reckless driving. Pursuit policy is once again under scrutiny after nine people died from police chase crashes in the city last year. Retired Milwaukee Police Detective Eric Drager explains the proposal on Wisconsin's Afternoon News.
12: If the police get behind a car for a traffic stop and that person decides to drive away, they can pursue it. However, if that driver then drives recklessly, the police have to stop.
11: This comes after MPD made a voluntary change that speed alone is not enough to justify a pursuit. If Chief Jeffrey Norman rejects the new proposal, the FPC could bring it to the Common Council. The city of Milwaukee is taking action against illegal dumping by using more hidden cameras to catch offenders in the act. Milwaukee Department of Neighborhood Services Commissioner Jezemel Arroyo-Vega tells WTMJ.
13: Right now, we have an system deployed 10 cameras through the neighborhood. Going up to one additional 100, it's an extremely great step forward. So far, we have had a lot of cases that have been catching just with these 10. So I do believe like the next step is definitely going to give us some additional parts.
11: Violators could receive a maximum citation of $5,000. A crash between a car and an electric mobility scooter leaves one person dead in Racine. It happened near 18th and Taylor Avenue Monday afternoon. Police say the man on the scooter was trying to cross the street when a car was unable to stop and hit him. The 61-year-old man later died at the hospital. Police say the 84-year-old man driving the car is cooperating. A membership-based retail giant will soon break ground on its first Milwaukee County location.
14: Work is expected to start this week on a 164,000-square-foot Costco store near 27th and Drexel in Franklin, on land previously owned by Northwestern Mutual. In addition to the Costco itself, plans also call for a 12-pump gas station and more than 860 parking spaces. Costco currently has five locations in southeast Wisconsin, with a sixth under construction in Oconomowoc. If all goes according to plan, the Franklin location will welcome its first customers this November. Adam Roberts, WTMJ News.
11: In sports, the Brewers lose to the Cardinals 6-3 in St. Louis. Game two is Tuesday night. Coverage starts after the 6 o'clock news here on WTMJ. And the Packers announced the signing of veteran quarterback Tyrod Taylor to a free agent contract. Your WTMJ forecast. Tuesday, a slight chance for showers, then partly cloudy, high of 58. Wednesday, partly cloudy, breezy and cool temperatures, high of 53. I'm Jessica Gatso, WTMJ News.
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welcome, everybody. It's Monday night here on America at Night. And next hour, we're going to talk Roy Orbison, one of the Traveling Wilburys. He died back in 1988, but there's a brand new book out that just came out about the man and the legend, Roy Orbison. So we'll get into that next hour. A little bit later on this hour, we're going to talk gas prices, because gas prices are starting to shoot up, and that Strait of Hormuz that is being squeezed is now starting to affect gas prices all across the world. And that means right here in the U.S., we will talk about that. But every Monday, we check in with former CBS newsman

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1: By the Trump administration as part of their reshuffling of the deck, but you can't lose that many attorneys and not give leverage, I'm sorry, to criminal defendants in America. If you're short-staffed at the federal prosecutor's office, there's a concern that they may be more inclined to, you know, give a plea deal they wouldn't otherwise give or bypass a case they wouldn't otherwise bypass. This is a problem they got to get after. The administration says they're, you know, aggressively recruiting, but you can't just recruit a federal prosecutor. It's like trying to recruit the driver of a big rig. You need lots of training, lots of hours to get the license, and you need a lot of time to be ready to be deployed.
2: Yeah, good point. What was the story? The one Justice Department attorney said, please hold me in contempt so I can get some sleep?
1: Yeah, that happened in Minnesota. And in Minnesota, they have a real problem with short staffing. As you can imagine, in Minneapolis, there's been a lot of controversy and a lot of people have quit or been fired. And there was a detailed prosecutor who came over from the Homeland Security Department working for the Justice Department who was testing the judge a little bit with what she was saying. And the judge said, I'm going to find you in contempt. And she says, please do. I could use a good night's sleep in jail.
2: You know, it's funny, but it's sad. But also, this sort of halts Trump's agenda in its tracks. If he doesn't have the attorneys, he can't deport as many people as he wants to.
1: This was part of the, you know, the byproduct, if not the consequences, of that Doge outfit. You remember in 2025, Elon Musk came in there and started telling people to leave or take early retirement or take this nice offer, and if you quit now, it would make it worth your while. It did reduce the size of the federal government. And there's some Trump officials who say that's a good thing because we wanted to right size some of these offices. But you still need bodies in the building to do things if you're the president. You need prosecutors and attorneys at the Department of Justice to investigate bad things happening in the country. You need people to help with farm subsidies. You need people to help with Social Security checks and VA benefits. The downsizing does come with savings, but also with a cost. They need to serve the American constituents, and they're a little bit handcuffed right now trying to do so.
2: Let's stay in the Department of Justice. Todd Blanche indicted James Comey since the last time we talked. And here we go. Mano Umano, Justice Department versus FBI guy. What are you seeing? What are you hearing?
1: Well, there's some criticism of this case, including inside the president's own party. Retiring North Carolina Republican Senator Tom Tillis said this thing looks vindictive. And it looks out of sorts. And vindictive is not a casual word to throw around when you're talking about federal prosecutions. Vindictive is usually a grounds in which you can challenge a case, arguing it's political, that it's personal, that it's not justifiable. Tom Tillis is, yes, retiring, but he is a Republican. So him throwing shade on the case isn't going to help the public opinion. And I talked to one of Trump's most ardent allies in Congress, a Texas Republican named Troy Nehls, who's also retiring. And Nehls always triumphantly champions what the president's doing. And Nehls said this case against James Comey looks like a little bit of a stretch. It's that seashells on the beach case. Now, the Department of Justice has made the argument over the last 72 hours that there's more there, that they've had a 12-month or nearly 12-month investigation that yields more than just the seashells. Thing is, they haven't shown us anything more than just the seashells so far. James Comey's going to be in court in Greenville, North Carolina, the courthouse nearest the beach, on Monday, a week from today, for a preliminary hearing.
2: Also, the snark is alive and well, right? All you need to do is say, don't tweet out 8647, and now it's all over the internet. Everyone's getting into it. They're selling merch. Todd Blanche was asked about it. Now he can't arrest everybody, so now he's in a half-in, half-out situation.
1: They're going to have to show more than just those seashells. And I think Todd Blanche has been saying as much. But what we have right now in what is clearly a provocative, if not highly controversial, prosecution is this wafer-thin three-page charging document, which has very little in the term of detail and allegations in it. They may have to broaden that out before the preliminary hearing on Monday. But this is the thing, and there's no way of getting around this. No matter what happens from here on in, James Comey's got to go to a courthouse far from home, hire a defense lawyer, high-priced, get a booking photo, mugshot taken, be fingerprinted by the feds, and deal with the humiliation and the cost of being a criminal defendant. Sometimes the process is the pain, even if there's no real likelihood this thing goes to conviction.
2: Scott McFarland with us, former CBS News.

0: newsman now. He's out on his own, independent. His Substack, his YouTube channel. Fantastic stuff. Make sure you're following him. Let's talk Iran, because that has sort of, I don't know where we are, because it's we've had the blockade standoff. Clearly, it's hurting both sides. Had some dust-ups over the weekend. What are you hearing?
1: It seems like every Sunday night, there's some type of report that leaks out about a breakthrough or a new posture that's going to end this thing. And a cynical person, Lord knows you and I are not cynical, but a cynical person would say some of that is ginned up to maybe keep the stock market and oil prices contained when they reopen on Monday mornings. So this Sunday's edition was the U.S. was going to help steer ships through the Strait of Hormuz amid Iran's mechanization of the strait toward their advantage. Now, the U.S. is not sending boats in there to literally parade ships out of there, but there's some type of navigational assistance the U.S. may give. Whatever that is, Iran views that as another act of war, so it has re-inflamed what was already a pretty fiery dispute. I don't think there's a short-term exit strategy here, because if so, it hasn't been whispered even to the most powerful members of the Armed Services Committees in Congress. They don't know what the end game is, and for us, the reality is $5, $6 a gallon gasoline. And I know those who are listening to you and me in California and Washington State say they'd love to have $5 a gallon gasoline again. It's going way above that. This is a problem politically, a big one.
0: Yeah. Iran, too, you hear that food shelves are bare. You hear unemployment is skyrocketing in Iran. Obviously, they're squeezing the Iranian citizen. They're the ones who are suffering. No oil coming in, all sorts of damage being done to the Iranian economy. The Ayatollahs don't really care, or they can sort of, it's sort of a game of chicken. Who's going to blink first when you get right down to it?
1: They think they have a longer term pain tolerance. I think that there's echoes of previous wars we've been in when we say that, but they measure loss and pain perhaps differently than we do. I mean, the American political body, the American electorate seems pretty dumb, devastated by $5 a gallon gasoline. In Iran, they're perhaps measuring pain in a different way. And I think there's a viewpoint. There's a cynicism among Democrats in Washington that the Trump administration realizes the scope and size of what Iran's willing to take and to withstand. Whereas we perhaps are buckling easier because we're so impacted by the prices. It's just an asymmetrical type of not war, but an asymmetrical type of pain. And that's why I think this thing doesn't end tomorrow.
0: Yeah, no, I think there's a lot of people who share that, Scott McFarland. Let's talk midterms. We had the Supreme Court case overturn some of the voting rights. Louisiana wants to try and change the rules while they're already voting. What? I mean, where does this thing go if it's this crazy this far out?
1: Boy, there really has been a contagion going through the country, some states in the country, and I emphasize some, to redistrict in the middle of a decade. This is bonkers that this has become a back and forth between the parties, redrawing lines strategically, nakedly, politically, to try to increase their advantages in the midterms. Now you have this Supreme Court ruling, which really undoes all the protection for minority-majority congressional districts. Louisiana is going to delay their primaries that were supposed to happen in a matter of days so they can redraw the maps real quick and then run a different type of, you know, race in some of these congressional seats. I'm watching more closely at Mississippi. Mississippi has literally already had their primaries. They've already have nominees. If they somehow try to undo the primaries, hold them again to redraw the maps to try to knock out the one black elected member of the U.S. House from Mississippi, I don't know what the damage is, but that could be a metastasizing cancer to American politics for quite some time.
0: Yeah, this gerrymandering has gotten so ridiculous, right? Massachusetts doesn't have any Republican representatives. States are going to go one way or the other. We're going in the wrong direction. I don't know how to solve the problem, but I don't think either side's going to lay down their arms when it comes to the gerrymandering wars.
1: And real quick, watch Indiana tomorrow. Indiana has its state primaries for its state legislature tomorrow. Remember, Trump was defied by Republicans in Indiana who said no to his request for a gerrymander. And Trump has fixations on getting those Republicans out. Some will probably lose tomorrow in their primaries because of that.
0: Interesting. Last question for you, Scott McFarland. How much do you take these polls to be accurate? Donald Trump not doing very well. I know a lot of people question the polls. They only like the polls that they agree with. How much is he underwater, and how much support is he losing from his base?
1: By his standards, he is deathly underwater. I mean, he had that bulletproof 37-39% approval from a base that seemed to be impenetrable. New polling shows that down in the low 30s, near 30, and it's hard to miss the reason. Prices, food prices, gas prices, fertilizer prices. You can't talk people out of the pain that they're suffering in that regard. They feel it. That's got to get fixed before Trump tries to carry his party past the finish line in November.
0: Do you think Marjorie Taylor Greene saying MAGA is dead and Tucker Carlson going off the deep end, do you think that has any effect on his voters and his support?
1: I don't think that speaks for that bulletproof base he's had. I think those were some more of the dynamic members on the edge of his base. I think it's the people who say, I can't buy my food, pay for my medicine, and get my kid to go to college right now because of gas. I think that's going to cost him in really important areas in the Midwest, Ohio, Indiana, Iowa, Nebraska, where he needs them in November.
0: Yeah, it's not just gas prices, it's also diesel. And diesel is farm, and farm is fertilizer, and right. Soybeans that's and corn price. And everything else. Yeah, all of that. It's not just one, it's a cascading effect. Scott McFarland, you are the best. Thank you very much for joining us every Monday and getting the week off right. Don't forget his Substack. Don't forget his YouTube channel. Scott McFarland, thanks for checking in on a busy night.
1: Anytime.
0: You got it. Scott McFarland with us every Monday to get us kicked off, get us a look at whip around the world with news and insight and information. Good stuff. Scott McFarland, formerly of CBS News, now an independent journalist and unfettered from corporate media. He can now go and report on things without anyone and any editors and any gatekeepers. So check out his Substack. Check out his YouTube channel, Scott McFarland, every Monday here on America at Night. We are just getting started. America at Night, back in a moment.
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0: Sorry about that. Hope you had a good weekend. We're back with a full host of shows. We had a little bit of a mix-up today. We were supposed to have John McClane on, who is the son of Norman McClane, who wrote the book A River Runs Through It. It's the 50th anniversary of that book. It's a book, one of the greatest books ever written. It's such a great literary read, and for those who love sports and fishing, it's a great read, not to mention the movie. Is 30 years ago, 30 some odd years ago, that sort of launched the career of Brad Pitt. So we're supposed to talk to John McClane about that. But since our guest who wrote the book on Roy Orbison is going to call us from Australia, oddly enough, it worked out perfectly. It's the middle of the day in Australia. Might be next Thursday in Australia. I don't even know. But it's the middle of the day, so he's going to check in with us, and we'll reschedule John McClane for a later night. We want to make sure we have a whole lot of time to talk to John McClane. So that's the plan for tonight. We're going to check in with Roy Orbison. And think about this. Roy Orbison died in 1988. That's, if memory serves me right, that's 30 years ago. Is that right? 40 years ago? 88. Doing math is never my strong suit, especially on the radio. 88, 98, 108, 18, 20. It's almost 40 years ago, 38 years ago. And so yet he's now gets his biography. That is some lineage, some history there of Roy Orbison. So we'll check in with that next hour. Coming up in just a minute, we're going to check in with gas prices, because gas prices have shot up and they're going only higher. And what is the squeeze point? Now, there's also a whole lot of talk about the United States being an oil exporter, and we exported more oil than we ever have this last month. And a lot of Americans want to know why, if we have all this oil, is it costing more? Not to mention the Wall Street Journal had a story, I guess it was Friday, or I guess over the weekend, in which from one Friday to the next, on May 1st, on Friday, Americans pumped 125 million more dollars of gasoline than they did the Friday before. That's $125 million that's been sucked out of the economy.

That's $125 million that isn't going to rent. It's not going to restaurants. It's not going to clothes. It's not going to, you name it, movie tickets, theater tickets, restaurants, bars, you name it. So that's going to hurt the economy down the road. So we're going to check in with the head of petroleum analysis from Gas Buddy. He is the go-to, and we're going to do that coming up here in just a moment. Now, also, don't forget, the text line is alive and well. If you have a question for one of our guests, 1-844-2-McGraw, 1-844-262-4729. I use it. I see it. It's right in front of me. Oftentimes, I incorporate those questions into the guests, so it is always a great way to sort of get your questions answered if you text to 1-844-2-McGraw. That's also the phone lines. If you have a question of one of our callers or one of our guests, you can do that as well. Stay right there. Roy Orbison next hour. Not the man. He's passed away. The man who wrote the book. And then we're going to talk gas prices straight ahead. America at Night. Back in a moment.

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8: Let's talk gas prices, because they're only going up. They're not going down. And for the foreseeable future, the Strait of Hormuz is closed. And what does that mean for our gas prices? To talk about it is the man who knows, Patrick DeHaan, head of petroleum analysis for Gas Buddy. Patrick, welcome to America at Night.
9: No, thanks for having me. I appreciate it.
8: Before we talk about the future, how bad is it today? And give us a sense of what's going on today.
9: Yeah, well, we stand here. The national average across the U.S. has jumped 33 cents a gallon in the last week. One of the larger increases really since the U.S. attacks on Iran started back on March 1st. Today alone, up another 6 cents. The national average has just about reached that 450 a gallon mark. We're at about 448 and 5 tenths. So it's been a pretty big jump, and especially in the last week, areas of the Great Lakes up nearly $1 a gallon versus 10 days ago. Diesel prices now within 20 cents of setting a new all-time record high. The national average for diesel now $5.64 a gallon.
8: Why is it getting worse faster? What happened these last couple of days?
9: Well, we had a little bit of a reprieve prior to what we experienced in the last 7 days. So if you go back about 2 weeks ago, we were still feeling the effects of a ceasefire. The Strait had been reopened, then it was shut down. But now an acceleration in the last week brought to you by a shift in tone from the U.S. President Trump, not today, but a Monday ago, last Monday, had suggested to his administration to prepare for a longer blockade of the Strait of Hormuz. That really started oil prices jumping last week, Monday, which fed into a jump, but then it worsened. About midweek, we started to see some refinery issues throughout the nation's Midwest, specifically the Great Lakes states, where prices just accelerated on not only a big jump in the price of oil, but in the Great Lakes, oil prices surging as well as those refinery issues, pushing wholesale gas prices to levels that we haven't seen in a couple of years. And just in the last 12 hours now, we've seen new records set, the highest diesel prices ever recorded in Illinois, Michigan. Indiana's not too far off, with several states now at $6 for diesel.
8: Okay, so the gas prices are going up based on the news. But my question is, we're not running out of gas. Or are we expected to run out of gas? We don't see any lines at the gas station. We still apparently have plenty of gas, but the gas prices are just going up?
9: a lot of this has to do with the underlying cost of oil. It's, of course, oil that's turned into things like gasoline, diesel, and jet fuel. And we're seeing the impact because now U.S. oil exports, which President Trump had championed other countries to buy our oil, are doing just that. More U.S. supply is flowing outside of this country. In the last 7 days alone, the total amount of oil and refined products that have left our shores has amounted to almost 100 million barrels, an incredible number that's putting upward pressure on prices here in the U.S.
8: I got into a disagreement with a caller earlier today about just that. He wanted to know why these American oil companies couldn't just sell their oil here and bring down the gas, bring down the price of gasoline. Explain why they can't do that.
9: Well, certainly. I mean, they in theory could, but it would be detrimental to their long-term operations. It's about being able to sell at the market price. It would be akin to you putting your house in the market and somebody saying, well, please, would you sell me at the lower price? Certainly, I guess you could do that, but it's not in your long-term interest to sell at the lowest price. There might be something else, a bigger investment that you're looking to make. Oil companies sell to the highest bidder, like when you trade in your car. You're not looking for the dealer that gives you the lowest offer. You're looking for the highest offer. Oil companies respond to that. And when countries approach U.S. oil companies very desperate for oil, especially those that have been blocked by the strait, oil companies absolutely accept the highest offer on the table, and that's what's pushing up prices around the world.
8: Talk about the refinery issue, because oil gets shipped from different places of the world because it's refined in different places of the world. Talk about that for a moment.
9: Yeah, absolutely. I mean, especially on the West Coast right now, California has seen the shutdown of two major refineries in the last year. A lot of that is likely because of California's pretty tight rules and regulation when it comes to how you refine. You know, certainly doing business in the state has become a difficulty. And it's really been about refining, not just the oil. I mean, you know, it's called crude oil because it needs to be refined. And with the U.S. now seeing a drop in refinery capacity, it's been really about turning that oil into something more usable, like gasoline, diesel, and jet fuel. In some areas of the country, not only did COVID cause a shutdown of some of these refineries on a permanent basis, but now in California, specifically the West Coast, has lost two main refineries that would have supplied California with nearly 20% of the amount of gasoline that they use on a daily basis. And now at the worst possible time as a result of these outages, California's having to import gasoline from the very countries most affected by the Strait of Hormuz being shut down. That is South Korea, Japan, Singapore are the primary areas now where California is going to have to source the difference to make ends meet for supply to meet demand. And it comes at the worst possible time. So, you know, while everyone likes to look at the price of oil, to your point, it's all about turning that oil into something more valuable. And that's really where the world has lost a significant amount of refining capacity over the last 5 or 10 years.
8: Do you, you saw the Wall Street Journal story, obviously, that $125 million more it cost Americans this last Friday than the Friday before. Is that square with your numbers? Is that about right?
9: Yeah, it really does. The numbers I put out today, by the way, is something that I look at for a gauge on how Americans are feeling, hint, pretty lousy. Americans now collectively have spent nearly $24 billion more on gasoline since March 1st when the war began. Today's total of that 24 or so billion is about $558 million more. Just in the last 24 hours, Americans have shelled out nearly $500 million more in gasoline than they did prior to the war.
8: Spirit Airlines, did they go under and finally stop because the gas prices got to them?
9: Well, essentially, the price of jet fuel has doubled. And when your airline is doing a business of selling tickets months in advance, and suddenly the price of you know, one of the major components of airlines is jet fuel prices, in addition to labor and the actual planes themselves, I think fuel is probably a number two or number three expense. So when your number two or number three expense doubles and you've already basically sold those airline tickets at prices much lower, you're not going to be in a great place. And that's why other airlines have been starting to either reduce benefits or increase prices. You know, an airfare I booked between the U.S. and Italy for later this summer, has gone up 64%. The airfare has gone up. Not only that, but baggage fees. I saw today Delta was reducing in-flight service unless your flight is over 350 miles, no snacks, no beverages. So airlines are starting to really cut corners because they basically sold a lot of tickets at a price far lower than they had expected to pay for jet fuel.
8: Patrick DeHaan with us, head of petroleum analysis with Gas Buddy. As bad as it is in America, is it worse in Europe?
9: Oh, without a doubt. If anyone has seen more a loss of refining capacity than the U.S. or abroad, Europe. Europe is kind of like California, except many countries in the EU have kind of forced and pushed out refineries. They've maybe in a good way forced them to clean up, but a lot of them, just the onerous rules and regulations now have pushed out refineries from Europe. And that is why now they're in the unique position. For a lot of your listeners may have seen or heard that jet fuel supplies in areas of Europe are going to be dangerously low if this situation continues going into the summer. And we've already seen airlines like Lufthansa pulling back on flights, cutting nearly 20,000 flights over the course of the summer to save themselves 13 million gallons of jet fuel. And the EU is talking about how to best manage the situation. So absolutely, you talk about refining capacity. Europe is probably the epicenter for the biggest decline in refining capacity compared to the last 20 years of any region in the world.
8: Do you see lines at gasoline stations anytime?
9: I don't think so. I think that, you know, you're starting to see demand destruction in third world countries where things like LPG for cooking is already in short supply. So you're starting to see it in third and second world countries because Americans are not as much bent over. That is, Americans can afford it. We complain, but we can still generally afford it. You look at the amount of minutes it costs to buy a gallon. And from that perspective, Americans are still being able to quite easily afford gasoline. And that's something that probably won't change unless gasoline hits a national average of probably $5.50 to $6 a gallon. And I don't expect that imminently. But no, I really don't see much risk of widespread shortages here at all for gasoline in the United States.
8: But you do see prices going up the longer the strait remains gridlocked.
9: Oh, without a doubt. We will continue to see oil prices trending higher. Now, of course, there's a lot of headlines to navigate as well on how the situation is being read by oil markets. But we saw oil prices make a big gain today after Iran targeted the UAE, their infrastructure. And the more Iran does that, the faster and higher prices will eventually go. And if the strait remains closed for another month, I certainly won't want to see gasoline prices then. They certainly could exceed $5 a gallon by Memorial Day or potentially in early June if the strait remains closed, and they'll continue climbing until either global demand declines or the strait fully reopens. And so that could put us on a trajectory for new all-time record highs at some point, potentially by July 4.
8: Patrick DeHaan with us for a couple more minutes. He's with Gas Buddy, head of petroleum analysis. Patrick, what happens if the Strait of Hormuz, we wake up tomorrow morning and the strait is, situation is solved and ships are allowed to move freely, assuming that were to happen tomorrow, how long before gas prices get back to normal levels, if you will?
9: That'd be a wild way to wake up, but, you know, we would start to see prices coming down pretty quickly within a few days. But if you'd compare the March 1st price to what we're paying here in the month of May, if you'd say that's 100% of the increase, well, we'd probably see 25% of that increase rolling back within 2 to 3 weeks. And then maybe another 25% within 2 to 3 months. And the rest of that 50% increase could take potentially, I would estimate, into 2027 to fully correct and bring us back to pre-war levels. And for a president that, you know, really loved talking about sub $2 prices, you know, in a State of the Union, I don't know that he's going to be able to mention sub $2 prices occurring anywhere until potentially later in 2027 at this point.
8: Yeah, he had the State of the Union and he sat there and talked about the price of a gallon of gasoline and a barrel of oil, taking credit for it. And then a week later, started in on this current situation. Patrick DeHaan with us. So let's talk about refineries with our remaining moments. It seems like every time you talk about gasoline and the price of oil, it always gets to the refineries. And you keep talking about how lack of refinery. Is it because no one wants to build anymore? No one wants them in their backyard? They're too expensive? Why have we had such a hard time wrapping our brain around getting more refinery capacity?
9: Well, some of it has been due to kind of accidents. I think back to one of the largest refineries caught fire in Philadelphia back in 2019, and it just didn't rebuild. Because back in 2019, with the onset of electric vehicles and renewables, it's been a fairly risky investment to put billions of dollars into the ground to spend potentially 5, 6, 7, 8, 9, 10 years waiting for permits to build a refinery. There's a lot of red tape. And aside from it taking potentially years and years to open a refinery once it starts being built, you're looking at a risky investment. What if in 5 years, you know, there's somebody different in the White House who is putting all sorts of emission controls on what you've just built? What if the U.S. is moving towards renewables? Those are a lot of the questions. So an oil refinery and building a brand new one is probably not something that we would see in the U.S. We could see expansions, but you know, you look at one of the largest, newest refineries built in the world in Nigeria. It took 10 years, and I think it was twice or three times the initial estimate because of cost overruns. Now, it's perfectly timed for that facility, and it's printing money. But in the U.S., I think the consensus is that the refining sector is mature and that we are going to see a move away from oil in the years ahead. I think that might be a little bit premature and a mistake. But I think no oil company really wants to build and risk billions of dollars locking it up into a new refinery that by the time it comes online could be, you know, something of the past.
8: Yeah. Patrick DeHaan, really good insight. Last question for you. I'll finish where I started. Gas prices today, they're accelerating. What are they now? And by the end of the week, look into your crystal ball. How bad could it be by the end of the week if things can continue as they are?
9: Well, we're at about $4.49 a gallon at this moment. And by the end of the week, you know, we could be up another nickel or dime, but it really just depends on any new developments overseas. I mean, I can't tell you how much right now that everything I'm talking about really has to do with what is happening overseas. And it's just absolutely uncertain. So I'll leave it there. I'd be hopeful that it won't go up as quickly. Keep in mind, some of those refinery issues in the Great Lakes should improve in the weeks ahead, and that may allow for a slower increase in price.
8: California gas is over $6 a gallon?
9: It is. Yeah, we're at about $6.05. That's been head towards the mid and upper $6 level the longer that this goes on. And, you know, at 9 weeks, I'd be hopeful that, you know, one of these mornings I'll wake up, maybe I'll fall out of bed, hit my head, I'll look at the news, and I'll say, well, this is it. I would love for nothing more than that because, you know, the last 9 weeks has been just nothing short of probably the most volatile time in many oil analysts' careers, probably more volatile than the Arab oil embargo back in the 70s.
8: Head of petroleum analysis. I remember those well, and I remember those gas lines as well. Head of petroleum analysis at Gas Buddy, Patrick DeHaan. Patrick, great insight. Thanks for checking in. Keep your phone on. We will call as needed. Thanks.
9: Hey, thanks for having me.
8: You got it. America at Night, back in a moment.
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10: All right, that's going to do it for hour number one. Our thanks to Scott McFarland, formerly of CBS News, and then Patrick DeHaan, the head of petroleum analysis for Gas Buddy. Two solid interviews, if I do say so myself. Good information from both of them. Stay right there. We're going to talk about an author, Jeff Apter, who's written the new book on Roy Orbison, King of Hearts. He died young in the 50s in 1988 and still relevant all these years later. We'll do that next hour. From the text line, here's one for you. I had an English professor who considered A River Runs Through It to be the great American novel. Yeah, a lot of people say that about A River Runs Through It. And it's celebrating its 50th anniversary. And the conversation turns to, could that even be published today? Which is a sad commentary on the world we live in. But we're going to talk to Norman McLean's son, John. We're going to do that. We're going to reschedule that because we had a scheduling snafu. So we're not going to be able to get to him tonight. But he is on the docket, and we'll get to him here in the next week or so. So hang tight for that if you want to enjoy it. And, of course, you can always download the podcast, where all podcasts are found. Just subscribe, America at Night. We're just getting started on a Monday night. Our executive director is Alex Hinton. Our engineer tonight is Richard Good. I'm McGraw Milhaven. This is America at Night on Westwood One.
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15: This is Brian Wickard here with my son David, Acunet's president and chief metaphor officer. What do you have for us this time?
16: Dad, for a lot of sellers, selling their home is like...
17: From ABC News, I'm Stephanie Officer. 31-year-old Cole Allen, the California man accused of attempting to assassinate President Trump at the White House Correspondents' Dinner, had a court hearing Monday. ABC's Pierre Thomas.
18: The suspect in the White House Correspondents' Dinner shooting faced a hearing about whether he should remain on 24-hour lockdown. The judge appeared sympathetic, at one point apologizing for the conditions, but some authorities believe that he was initially suicidal, and today prosecutors claim that he allegedly told the FBI that he would die in the confrontation.
17: Oklahoma officials are looking for suspects in a weekend mass shooting at an unsanctioned lakeside party that left at least 23 people injured, some critically. The chaos started Sunday night near a campground just outside Oklahoma City. Edmond Mayor Mark Nash told reporters Monday police are still investigating.
19: Would I take my family there today? Absolutely, I would, yes. Would I take it at midnight? No, absolutely not. Why would anybody want to go out at midnight with your family?
17: Britney Spears pleaded guilty in a California court Monday to a lesser charge, letting her avoid jail time after prosecutors accused her of driving under the influence. The 44-year-old pop star made the plea through her lawyer. In court, Judge Matthew Nemerson said the terms of the plea include continued substance abuse treatment and regular visits with a therapist and psychiatrist.
20: She's ordered to continue in her mental health and substance treatment. She is ordered to meet with a psychologist once a week and a psychiatrist twice a month.
17: Rolling Stone is out with its definitive list of the 100 greatest guitar solos of all time. Number one is Prince with Purple Rain. The artist also appears at number 15. With this rendition of While My Guitar Gently Weeps from the 2004 Rock and Roll Hall of Fame ceremony, number two is Jimi Hendrix with Machine Gun, number three, the Eagles, Hotel California. 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
22: From the WTMJ Breaking News Center, I'm Jessica Gatso. Milwaukee's Fire and Police Commission is pushing for major restrictions on police chases for reckless driving. Pursuit policy is once again under scrutiny after nine people died from police chase crashes in the city last year. Retired Milwaukee Police Detective Eric Drager explains the proposal on Wisconsin's Afternoon News.
23: If the police get behind a car for a traffic stop and that person decides to drive away, they can pursue it. However, if that driver then drives recklessly, the police have to stop.
22: This comes after MPD made a voluntary change that speed alone is not enough to justify a pursuit. If Chief Jeffrey Norman rejects the new proposal, the FPC could bring it to the Common Council. The city of Milwaukee is taking action against illegal dumping by using more hidden cameras to catch offenders in the act. Milwaukee Department of Neighborhood Services Commissioner Jezemel Arroyo Vega tells WTMJ.
24: Right now, we have a system deployed 10 cameras through the neighborhoods. Going up to one additional 100, it's an extremely great step forward. So far, we have had a lot of cases that have been catching just with these 10. So I do believe like the next step is definitely going to give us some additional part.
22: Violators could receive a maximum citation of $5,000. A crash between a car and an electric mobility scooter leaves one person dead in Racine. It happened near 18th and Taylor Avenue Monday afternoon. Police say the man on the scooter was trying to cross the street when a car was unable to stop and hit him. The 61-year-old man later died at the hospital. Police say the 84-year-old man driving the car is cooperating. A membership-based retail giant will soon break ground on its first Milwaukee County location.
25: Work is expected to start this week on a 164,000-square-foot Costco store near 27th and Drexel in Franklin on land previously owned by Northwestern Mutual. In addition to the Costco itself, plans also call for a 12-pump gas station and more than 860 parking spaces. Costco currently has five locations in southeast Wisconsin, with a sixth under construction in Oconomowoc. If all goes according to plan, the Franklin location will welcome its first customers this November. Adam Roberts, WTMJ News.
22: In sports, the Brewers lose to the Cardinals 6-3 in St. Louis. Game two is Tuesday night. Coverage starts after the 6 o'clock news here on WTMJ. And the Packers announced the signing of veteran quarterback Tyrod Taylor to a free agent contract. Your WTMJ forecast. Tuesday, a slight chance for showers, then partly cloudy, high of 58. Wednesday, partly cloudy, breezy and cool temperatures, high of 53. I'm Jessica Gatso, WTMJ News.

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1: There is nothing like live radio, and there's nothing like late night live radio. Okay, we're going back to the original plan. This is all my fault. Comedy of errors. So last week we interviewed John McClane, and we taped it, and we recorded it, and it's in the can, and it's all ready to go. We're all excited. And then at last minute, we had a chance to check in with Roy Orbison, this gentleman who wrote this book, Jeff Apter, who's in Australia. So we were going to bump John McClane to another night and talk to about Roy Orbison tonight. However, we have some technical difficulties. He's in Australia. We're having a hard time hooking up with him, as you can imagine. So here's what we're going to do. We're going to go back to the original plan. Chalk this up to me trying to bite off more than I could chew, trying to thread the needle. So I'm making Alex and Richard run around with their heads loose. So, guys, I apologize. Here's what we're going to do. We're going to take a break. And when we come back, we're going to talk to John McClane, who is the son of Norman McClane, who wrote the book, A River Runs Through It. Many have called A River Runs Through It the great American novel in honor of its 50th anniversary. If you want a good story, stay right there. This has got it all. Sex, drugs, rock and roll. Gambling, women, it's got it all. Fishing, you betcha, it's got it all. Stay right there, America at Night, with John McClane, the son of famed author Norman McClane, next on America at Night.
0: America at Night with McGraw-Milhaven.

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1: Years later, we're talking about it. It was written by a man named Norman McLean, and his son, John McLean, joins us now to talk about that. John, welcome to America at Night.
2: Thank you. It's nice to be here.
1: The New York Times just did a whole piece on the 50th anniversary of the book, sort of renewing interest. But it's been one of those books that was wonderful. The movie did it justice, I think. And so you have sort of shared your family with America for the last 50 years.
2: You can say that again.
1: Yeah. Before we get into A River Runs Through It, I want to ask you about your father's second book, Young Men and Fire, that was published shortly after he passed away. And people love that book, maybe almost as much, even more than A River Runs Through It. Did your dad like the Young Men and Fire better than A River Runs Through It, or what was his thoughts between the two books?
2: Well, I think that the story, A River Runs Through It, in the first book, A River Runs Through It and Other Stories, was as close to his heartbeat as you can get. Young Men on Fire, which is a story of the Mann Gulch Fire in 1949, which just had its 75th anniversary last year with much fanfare, thanks to the book, was narrative nonfiction. And I don't think you feel the same way about that as you do about telling the story of your relationship with your murdered brother.
1: Yeah. You ended up writing a book in 2021 called Home Waters, A Chronicle of Family and a River, which sort of talked about the sort of true story and as the son of that. And you went in and sort of did some research on your uncle's murder, right?
2: I did. I was a newspaper man in Chicago for 30 years. Actually, most of it as a Washington correspondent, but I knew Chicago pretty well. And I wanted to find out about the murder, the facts about the murder. And I went back to Chicago from Washington to do a final tour there as foreign editor. And so I dug into it. And I got the original coroner's inquest, which I could get because by then I was the last living relative. And some other things. And I had talked to people who knew my father and his brother when they were both at the University of Chicago. My dad taught there, and he got his brother Paul a job there in the public relations office. And so I had a lot of personal stuff that I hadn't used, and I had documents on the police investigation, and I put that together into Home Waters to try to straighten out what had been an event that people talked about without knowing a lot about it.
1: Yeah.
2: And it was a mysterious kind of death. I mean, he was found in the early morning hours, beaten half to death in an alley on the south side of Chicago, and he died that afternoon from the beating. But how did it happen? No one was ever arrested for it. What was the cause of it? Has contributed to an air of mystery, a legitimate air of mystery.
1: Yeah. John McLean, our guest, the son of Norman McLean, who wrote the book A River Runs Through It that came out 50 years ago. When your father wrote the book, he had retired from being a professor, never really wrote anything before, sits down and writes what many call the great American novel. Was he always a great writer?
2: How did he pull that one off?
1: Yeah, how did he do it?
2: Well, he'd always wanted to be a writer, and he was the son of a Presbyterian minister, kind of a wonderful but fierce man, and I think he had a case of writer's block. His mother trained him in writing, and he used to sit with him and read through Shakespeare and other poets, holding his hand and tapping it to the rhythm of iambic pentameter. So he had a lot of literary leanings. He always wanted to be a writer. He tried. He tried to write a book about the Custer Battle and it didn't work. He worked on it for years and years and years. God, we used to go to the Custer Battlefield and stay at this motel near the battlefield while he went around with his buddies looking for buttons and shell casings. He'd be 98 degrees in the shade and no shade. Anyway, he tried. And then how did he ever do it in the end? He retired at the age of 70, and

0: he was still being asked to come back and teach on a contract basis. He was a great teacher. He really could bring a classroom alive, even at the age of 70. And he decided now he was going to try to be a real writer. So he wrote short stories. He wrote a number of them before he tried A River Runs Through It. And one thing he tried to do was write about his brother's murder. And it didn't work. I mean, it really didn't work. It's mentioned in a short story, and all it says is, you know, that there it just happened, and there was nothing after it. There was no development. There was nothing beyond his murder. He never was able to assimilate it. And so he had a little talk with himself, I think, at about the age of 70, and said, look, if you're going to write about your brother, you better just write about it straight, not back into it or fiddle around. And that's when he wrote A River Runs Through It. So it's a story that came from half a century of rumination and trying to come to terms with this business with his brother. Mm. And finally, the effort succeeded in creating what was acknowledged almost immediately as a literary classic. And it has appealed to people on an emotional level ever since as a story of brothers. I give a lot of talks publicly, and people, I can see people in the crowd, and I know what's coming. They have this kind of fixed look on their face, and I know that they're going to come up, and no matter what, they're going to wait through whatever line, and they're going to say something to me. And they come up, and they do. And it starts with, I had a brother, or I had a sister, just like your father's brother's Paul, and we tried to help him, and we failed. And I always felt alone and isolated until I read River Runs Through It. Mm. So it has brought a lot of comfort and consolation to people, and as well as its high literary content. I mean, you always mention that. Yeah, it's a literary classic. It's an emotional classic as well.
1: Yeah, no question about it. And I guess he ended up telling the story of your uncle, his brother, and your grandmother and grandfather and his story through fly fishing, right? Fly fishing was just the vehicle, I guess, which sort of got him unstuck?
0: Well, it's the thing that held them all, that they all used, the men did, to hold them together. It's a place where they could be together. You know, it was a family of Scots Presbyterians, and they didn't go around exposing their emotional life to each other with great ease. They had a hard time talking about important things. And one way that they could get together and be together was in fishing. And it's a wonderful thing, fishing. And it serves this not only for the McLean family, but it has been now recognized as a way of dealing with at least initial stages or, in effect, PTSD. I mean, there are places you can go as a veteran now where you have PTSD, and one of the ways they treat you is by taking you fly fishing. Mm. It has that quality. And it certainly had the effect in that family of holding them together. It's also interesting. You know, the casting is interesting. You have adventures. You can half drown in a big river and so on and so forth. So it's a good literary vehicle.
1: That's a great point. So he writes the book, and he shops it around to publishers, and no takers.
0: Well, it is interesting how that happened. What happened was he had some people read it, and there was a young editor at the University of Chicago Press who loved it and thought, well, you know, we've never done fiction ever at the University of Chicago Press. So how am I going to make this appeal to the people who sit on a board that makes decisions about what we're going to publish? And he said, what we really need here is a rejection by the East Coast, which, you know, there's a little tension between Chicago and the East Coast.
1: Yeah.
0: So they sent it off to a publisher on the East Coast, and sure enough, it got rejected. The letter that came back said, you know, we think it's really well written, it's a good story, but it's not saleable stuff. And so they took that letter and went into the board, which was composed mainly of my father's friends on the faculty, and said, look, the East Coast has turned this thing down. This is our chance to be brave and show them up and publish it. And they did.
1: Mm. And were they expecting it to sell a lot when they published it, or were they doing
0: it? Absolutely not. The first press run was 1,500 copies, which is a trickle.
1: Right.
0: When you get that money from libraries. And then the first year they had to have a second printing. And we've all tried to find out exactly how many were in that second printing. It was something around 3,500 copies. So you had 5,000 copies the first year. And then the second year, they did 10,000 copies. And before the movie was made, which sent it skyrocketing in sales, but before that happened, my father was very proud of the fact that every year it sold more copies than it had the previous year. And if you've ever been in the book business, and I have, I've been writing books for 30 years, that's phenomenal. That's not the usual curve. The usual curve is you get good sales right after the book comes out, and then it tapers off. His book, on its own, without the movie, went the other way.
1: Yeah. It's a testament to word of mouth, right? Because he wasn't getting on the Today Show or the Larry King Show or whatever back in the day out promoting the book. It was, I read this book, you have to read this.
0: Absolutely. And it was the fishing community originally that was the great source of support. People would pass it around and say, you know, well, anybody can write a book about how you fish, how you cast, how you tie flies. And all that. This book tells you what it feels like to fish. And that was the draw on it that worked then and works to this day.
1: Yeah. Seems like at that point he unlocked whatever he was blocked, and then comes Young Men and Fire. And that has gotten rave reviews, too. So it seems
0: he
1: like...
0: He got blocked up again.
1: And then he died. But he found his voice later in life.
0: Good way to put it. Yes. And he ran out of time. Hmm. He worked on that for 13 years. But the last 3 years, he wasn't, you know, working on a book. He'd look at the manuscript and hold a pencil over it, and nothing happened. And he died, and we looked at the book and had it read, Young Men on Fire, had it read by a very good friend of his who was a noted literary critic, and said, well, what should we do with this? He said, well, you probably ought to have it published to show the work that he's done on it, which is a serious underreading of the book. So we went to work on it. I got it to the University of Chicago Press, a fine young editor there, Alan Thomas, took it over. And I called him up at one point. I said, Alan, you know, this thing is, it's kind of rough shape. He said, John, wait a minute. He said, this is the way books look sometimes when they come in. He said, yes, there's work to be done. Repetitions need to be eliminated. Some things aren't in the right place. But it's there. It's there. And so he spent a lot of time moving things around. And I spent a lot of time, and others did too, doing the kind of fact-checking you do at the end of a book. I had over 100 items, and I got an over 90% score from the University of Chicago Press, which was keeping score on all of us who were doing this kind of work.
1: Interesting.
0: And when it was done, I talked to Alan. I said, Alan, people are going to say we rewrote my father's book for him. And that's, we both know that's not what we did. But would you write something, an editor's note kind of thing, and say what you did? So he wrote that. And he told me, and the only in writing he did was about three or four sentences where he had to make a transition that hadn't been made. Everything else was my dad. So I did the first audio reading of it. And I'm sitting there in my cabin at Cedar Lake with all the recording equipment doing the reading. Easiest thing I've ever read. I mean, it just falls out of your mouth. The timing is perfect. Pausing is perfect. You don't have to rehearse. You just read it. Until I got to about three or four sentences where it went clunk, clunk, clunk. I said, you know, that's Alan Thomas.
1: So you could see where your dad stopped and the editors picked up.
0: Absolutely.
1: This book, the second book, was Young Men and Fire. It was published after your father's death, and writers have called it a brilliant work of nonfiction narrative and a memoir, and they call it almost as good, if not better, than A River Runs Through It. The River Runs Through It obviously speaks for itself, but Young Men and Fire. Your book, Homewaters, A Chronicle of Family and a River, John McClane, who wrote in the early 2020s about his family and the movie, the real story, A River Runs Through It. We'll come back and talk more with John McClane. America at Night, back in a moment.

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1: A River Runs Through It. The movie is over 30 years old, but it took almost 20 years for the movie to be made from the book, which came out 50 years ago. And it is considered an instant classic, one of the great American novels. Norman MacLean died a few years before the movie came out. His son, John MacLean, joins us to talk about his family, his father, and that wonderful, wonderful book, A River Runs Through It. When you read it for the first time, how much of the story did you know, and how much did you learn about your grandmother and grandfather and uncle when you read the book?
2: Well, what I learned mostly was about my father's writing. He showed us, my wife and myself, the text of it, the typed text of it, the final. One time when we were off on the eastern shore of Lake Michigan in the middle of a very cold period, there wasn't anything to do outside that day. It was snowing. And so we stayed inside in front of a fire, and we both read it. It's 104 pages. So my wife could read it, and I could read it. And we looked at each other, and I didn't say anything, but my wife said, you know, this is like the stuff we used to read in college, the great literary classics. And it was stunning. I thought, my God, you know, I couldn't get myself up to the level of the book. I couldn't say, oh yeah, this is obviously a literary classic, world class literature here. I mean, how do you say that about something that kind of came out of the blue? So we went in to see my dad. He was sitting in a different room. And he had this look on his face. He was very expectant. You know, he could really have been hurt. You know, one of those open looks. He was not an open man. And he would, you know, and I said, you know, this is fantastic. Don't let anybody change a word on it. This is a wonderful thing. And he just, this rush of relief and pleasure. He didn't know at that time that he had really done it. I think, you know, part of him knew it, but not all of him.
1: Is it true, John MacLean, that Hollywood came calling for your father to write the book, and he turned them all down? Tell me that story when Hollywood starts to come.
2: Yeah, it doesn't quite go that way, but it's he was very difficult. And he thought that his book was his book, and he didn't want anybody messing with his family. Yes, Hollywood came calling, and a couple of executives from Paramount came out and had a talk with him at his place in Chicago. And he said afterwards, you know, all these guys want to do is talk about great art and passion and all that, and all an author wants to talk about is money. But he signed up with them and got in. There was an option. Then later, Robert Redford got interested in it and got in touch with him. And I don't know what happened for real, but in trying to read it from the outside, I think what happened is that Robert Redford was a big enough name that he could Bigfoot. And Paramount very graciously allowed my dad to get out of the contract with them so that he could sign up with Redford. And they used to sit there, Redford and my dad, and they'd talk to each other, and Redford would pretend to be a Scot. He was really Irish. And he'd get along very well. But that didn't happen until later. The first time, Redford was going to come out to Chicago and meet with my father in his little apartment on the south side in Hyde Park. And he was a day late. And my father opened the door and said, Robert, you're late. And he closed the door, and that was the end of it, as far as he was concerned. And people found out about that and got busy and got the wires back up. And the relationship eventually became very friendly and warm. Redford sent my dad a draft of the script that was written by a Missoula figure. And it opened with my Uncle Paul on the dock at Sealy Lake, having caught a great big rainbow trout. He's holding it in his hands, and as the camera zooms in, he takes the rainbow trout and cracks it and breaks its neck to kill it. And you had to scrape my dad off the ceiling. I mean, he was just, that wasn't going to be the way the movie was made. And so that stopped it. That stopped the whole thing. Cold. And I, now that Redford's gone, I said this before, and I think it's true. I think he just waited out my dad, who was very old by then. He was 84. And a few years later, my father died, and practically the day that he died, Redford started work on the movie and brought it out very, very quickly, within a year and a half or two. I can't remember the exact timing. And it did not have that scene in it. And the person who'd done that writing was marginalized and kind of pushed aside. And they came out with a movie that I think does very well by the book. It has lasted for 30 years. It is cherished and loved by more than the fishing community, and it's still shown.
1: Yeah, that's really interesting. So you think Redford sort of slow played the movie a little bit?
2: I think he just stopped it. You know, my father had negotiated a veto, an artistic veto in his contract with Redford. You don't get that in Hollywood.
1: Right.
2: Nobody gets that.
1: Yeah.
2: And that was his price for signing up. And I think Redford figured, you know, I just can't make the movie with while this guy's alive, because if it's this today, it's going to be something else tomorrow. They will not make a movie. It has to be on the Blackfoot River, and it wasn't on the Blackfoot River, the home waters. It was they sent a crew out there to look at the Blackfoot, and they claimed that the reason that they didn't do it was that some of the hills around there show timber scars, logging scars, and they said it would be unsightly. The movie wound up winning the Oscar for cinematography. But I think another reason was that the whole area around the Blackfoot was not set up for a movie company. They figured it would cost them something like $100,000 a day extra to get caterers and housing and move people, you know, 60 miles to the river and back at the end of the day. And when they were in Livingston, Montana, doing it on the rivers around there, in southern Montana, Livingston was all set up for it. You know, they were used to the movie world, and it worked.
1: John McClane, our guest, the son of Norman McClane, who wrote the book 50 years ago, A River Runs Through It, where Hollywood turned it into a motion picture. And I don't know if Brad Pitt was, right, that then propelled Brad Pitt to superstardom. He was a relative unknown, a little bit well-known, but nowhere near as big as he is now, and that sort of propelled him to the stratosphere. But the movie, for all of its little things that it had to change for Hollywood, I think it got the big things right. Would you agree?
2: I would. It got the sense of family, and it did very well with the fishing. That's it. That's the core of it. And it made Paul a character that you could identify with. I mean, one reason I like the movie, you know, I'm not supposed to because the picture guys all say, oh, it's the book that's true,
1: right. Yeah,
2: and
1: yeah,
2: the movie
1: yeah.
2: is just a... Well, come on, wait a minute. A whole family can go see that movie, and the kids identify with Paul because he has trouble and he tries to straighten out, and they know you can't live like that and get away with it. So they know something bad is going to happen. When it happens, it happens off stage. You never have to see it. You don't see the murder. You don't see the body. You don't zoom in on it the way a lot of visual stuff does these days. It's handled with great care and off screen. And I think that's terrific. And then you wind up looking at Norman, my father, and yes, he's stolid, and he's not maybe as exciting as Paul is. But somehow he pulls through, you know, stay calm and carry on. He comes out of this in good shape. And I think that, you know, a family, there's something there for the adults. There's something for the kids and all sorts of conditions in between.
1: John McClane, tell me about your mother.
2: Oh, my mother. Well, she was tall and redheaded and had a gift for friendship. She was probably Paul McClane's closest female relationship, excepting his mother in his whole life. She was from a little town called Wolf Creek in Montana, near about 35 miles away from the capital in Helena, and the oldest of seven children. And she wound up running the family for a while. They sent the kids to Helena for high school because there wasn't any high school in Wolf Creek. Higher education did not exist there unless you regarded work as a higher education. And her father, John Burns, ran the general store in Wolf Creek, and he didn't like being alone, and he wanted his wife with him. So my mother wound up being kind of a den mother for all the kids in Helena. And that's the way she was. That was her big gift, that she could run things without being a tyrant or meddlesome or a pain in the neck. And she had this gift for friendship. And that continued on through her whole life. She was a steadying anchor for my dad. He would go off on tangents and say, no, no, you got to get back grounded here. And she was a very interesting figure at the University of Chicago, where faculty wives are in a hierarchy that would be the envy of the Catholic Church. And the older faculty wives did not speak to the new faculty wives, except my mother did. She treated everybody the same. She was open and lived that way. Unfortunately, she had a bad cigarette habit, and it caught up with her, and she died at the age of 63.
1: Tell me about your Uncle Paul. When you wrote your book about the family, Home Waters, A Chronicle of Family and a River, as you said earlier, that you did a little research on your uncle's death. In the movie, he dies in Montana, but in real life, they got him out of Montana to sort of get him out of, you know, away from the gambling, away from the drinking, to try and start a new life, and he ended up dying in Chicago. What did you learn?
2: Well, the reform didn't work, is what I learned. That my father kind of was his mentor back in Chicago, got him a job at the University of Chicago, working in the publicity department for a very fine guy named George Morgenthau. And Paul went back to his old habits. He got in debt. He got heavily in debt, and apparently very dangerously in debt. And my dad always wondered if that hadn't been part of the reason, or the reason that he got killed. That he was. I don't think that happened. The circumstances of his death were kind of sordid. He had an ordinary Sunday. He took his girlfriend to a White Sox game, and then he took her to the fancy restaurant in Hyde Park, Morton's, for dinner, walked her home, and left her at the door at 10 o'clock at night. Then he walked across the Midway to his quarters on the other side of the Midway, which is getting into dangerous territory in Chicago. I mean, if you went across the wrong street in those days, you know, one side could be safe and the other side not. And this was a very borderline area. There are instances where people reported seeing him in the course of the evening trying to start fights with people on the street. There are two episodes like that. Just ordinary citizens. He scared them to death, you know, and they couldn't get away from him fast enough. But it gets into a black neighborhood there very quickly. And that's who the people were that he was accosting, apparently. Then he's found about 5:30 in the morning in a back alley in very bad shape. His wallet was out and there were a couple of dollar bills floating around, but he'd had a $50-$55 in pay and cashed his check that Friday. So he was robbed. He never regained consciousness, so we don't know. The police report on it finally was it was a robbery gone bad. What happened in the final hours remains a mystery. No one was ever arrested for it. There were never any prime suspects for it. End of the story.
1: Yeah, I always, when I read A River Runs Through It before the movie, I thought it to be a love letter that your father wrote to your family.
2: But that's the description he used. It's a love poem to my family.
1: And when I first got into radio, I was just, I don't know how I found it, but I found an old tape of Studs Terkel interviewing your father. Did you ever hear that interview?
2: Yeah, I did.
1: Yeah. I listened to that thing until the tape wore out. I listened to that thing so many times. It was fascinating to hear your father's voice talk about it.
2: Yes, and Studs asks him at one point, you know, how do you feel about, you know, becoming an author, a noted author, so late in life and so on? Don't you wish that it had happened earlier? And I kind of says, oh, don't hang that one on me. I am the happiest of authors.
1: Say what you want about Robert Redford and the changes. The end of the movie, where he takes your father's last sentences in A River Runs Through It, and that old man is fishing on the river, and Redford's voice comes in at the end. The end leaves everybody just speechless and with tears coming down.
2: Yes, it does. And it's funny how that happened. Redford wanted to stay out of the movie as an actor, and he made a demo tape to show other actors how they should read those final pages of the final words of the book. And so they went around trying to find somebody, and he'd bring him samples from people. He said, no, that's not it, that's not it, that's not it. Finally, he said, Robert, the way you did it is the way you like it. You got it just right. Why don't we use that? And they did, and they were right. He got it exactly right. And if you try to read that yourself out loud in front of an audience, you will discover it looks simple, and it's not easy to read. Mm. It really isn't.
1: Yeah.
2: And he nailed it. He did a beautiful job. They also found that older guy, fisherman, who had hands very much like my dad's hands. They looked like his. And that took a lot of hunting to find that fella.
1: Yeah, that was a perfect end. And the movie still stands up 30 years later. The book is timeless. The movie stands up. A River Runs Through It. John McClane, the son of Norman McClane. The book was A River Runs Through It. His second book, Young Men and Fire, which is a great, great read. It's well-respected. And John McClane, thank you very much for a wonderful hour. It has been so enjoyable. Thank you for sharing your family and your family story. It has been a true honor talking to you. Thank you very much.
2: Well, thank you for having me. You seem to have gotten the idea.
1: It is America at Night. Back in a moment.
0: America at Night with McGraw-Milhaven, where the nation comes to talk.
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0: Stay right there. 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America at Night is our executive director is Alex Hinton. Our engineer is Richard Good. I'm McGraw Milhaven. This is America at Night on Westwood One.
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5: from ABC News, I'm Stephanie Officer. The U.S. ceasefire with Iran appears on the brink of collapse as both sides traded fire today. Iran is accused of attacking commercial vessels in the Strait. The U.S. said it would guide ships out of the blockade. ABC's Jonathan Carl.
6: When I spoke with President Trump, he downplayed Iran's attacks, insisting it was, quote, not heavy firing. When I asked him about the missiles fired at the UAE, he told me they were shot down for the most part. One got through, not huge damage. Trump says ships are moving through the Strait and the war is going well.
7: It's working out very nicely.
6: But most Americans disagree. Our new ABC News Washington Post Ipsos poll shows 61% call the war a mistake.
5: Medics are now working to evacuate three people on board a Dutch-based ship, which has been refused permission to dock in Cape Verde off of West Africa. Experts say hantavirus symptoms may not present for weeks. The cruise ship operator says they're working on medical care and screenings for passengers. ABC's Dr. Darian Sutton explains hantavirus is a rare but dangerous disease.
8: There is no documented person-to-person transmission, but the risk is in the environment. Places like cabins, barns, or areas that are infested with rodents are considered high risk, and those are areas you want to avoid.
5: It is fashion's biggest night. The Met Gala is underway in New York City. It's a fundraiser for the Metropolitan Museum of Art's Fashion Institute, but also showcases the biggest stars in the most creative outfits. Artist Janelle Monáe on what inspired her work.
9: Gigi Mayweather, whisper to the future. Remember what made you human.
10: Is that how you interpret the theme yourself?
9: Art. Remember what made you human. Nature is talking to us. Nature is trying to speak.
5: And the iconic Cher showed up, who has a wee injury, but still there.
11: It feels good, but I cracked my knee, so it hurts a little bit. That's why I have all these fabulous masks.
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13: From the WTMJ Breaking News Center, I'm Jessica Gatso. Milwaukee's Fire and Police Commission is pushing for major restrictions on police chases for reckless driving. Pursuit policy is once again under scrutiny after 9 people died from police chase crashes in the city last year. Retired Milwaukee Police Detective Eric Drager explains the proposal on Wisconsin's Afternoon News.
14: If the police get behind a car for a traffic stop and that person decides to drive away, they can pursue it. However, if that driver then drives recklessly, the police have to stop.
13: This comes after MPD made a voluntary change that speed alone is not enough to justify a pursuit. If Chief Jeffrey Norman rejects the new proposal, the FPC could bring it to the Common Council. The city of Milwaukee is taking action against illegal dumping by using more hidden cameras to catch offenders in the act. Milwaukee Department of Neighborhood Services Commissioner Jezemel Arroyo-Vega tells WTMJ.
15: Right now we have a system deployed 10 cameras through the neighborhoods. Going up to one additional 100, it's an extremely great step forward. So far, we have having a lot of

0: cases that I've been catching just with this 10. So I do believe like the next step is definitely going to give us some additional part.
1: Violators could receive a maximum citation of $5,000. A crash between a car and an electric mobility scooter leaves one person dead in Racine. It happened near 18th and Taylor Avenue Monday afternoon. Police say the man on the scooter was trying to cross the street when a car was unable to stop and hit him. The 61-year-old man later died at the hospital. Police say the 84-year-old man driving the car is cooperating. A membership-based retail giant will soon break ground on its first Milwaukee County location.
2: Work is expected to start this week on a 164,000-square-foot Costco store near 27th and Drexel in Franklin on land previously owned by Northwestern Mutual. In addition to the Costco itself, plans also call for a 12-pump gas station and more than 860 parking spaces. Costco currently has five locations in southeast Wisconsin, with a sixth under construction in Oconomowoc. If all goes according to plan, the Franklin location will welcome its first customers this November. Adam Roberts, WTMJ News.
1: In sports, the Brewers lose to the Cardinals 6-3 in St. Louis. Game 2 is Tuesday night. Coverage starts after the 6 o'clock news here on WTMJ. And the Packers announced the signing of veteran quarterback Tyrod Taylor to a free agent contract. Your WTMJ forecast. Tuesday, a slight chance for showers, then partly cloudy, high of 58. Wednesday, partly cloudy, breezy and cool temperatures, high of 53. I'm Jessica Gatso, WTMJ News.

late night conversation like it ought to be. Here are the phone numbers. 1-844-2-McGraw. 1-844-262-4729. Those are the phone numbers. It's also the text line. The text line is alive and well. We'll get to the text line here in just a second. But it's open phones. We love first-time callers. Absolutely love first-time callers. And tell Alex you're a first-time caller, and he'll see if he can bump you up to the front of the line. You get a Disney Fast Pass when you are a first-time caller. Don't try and trick us either, because we're like AI. We know all. You can give us a call, 1-844-2-McGraw, 1-844-262-4729. I got to tell you, the reason why I'm at work tonight is because our insider, who was going to be arrested on insider trading, Nick Tamaro from Churchill Downs, was not as good as advertised. He does set the track odds. does set the track odds for Churchill Downs, but he gave us Chief Wallaby, and he gave us he didn't give us Renegade, who came in second, and he didn't give us the horse that ended up winning, Golden Dome or whatever it was. So I had all my money, I had my mortgage on Chief Wallaby, Commandment, and the Puma. The Puma scratched, so I knew I was in trouble. I was convinced I was winning, absolutely convinced I was winning. And then the horse Golden comes out of nowhere on the back stretch at the top of the stretch. Did anybody watch the race? The guy was dead last. The horse was dead last at the top of the

I gotta razz him a little bit. Now, as speaking of gambling, listen to this little nugget of information. So the Wall Street Journal did a story over the weekend about these prediction markets and these poly markets and Kalshi, these people who bet on current events. Did you know that 67% of the accounts lose money? 67% of the people who bet on the markets lose money. Only 33% are profitable. But only 0.1% of the accounts on Polymarket take home 2/3 of the profits. Only 0.1%, not 1%, 0.1% of the accounts, the people who bet on Polymarket, according to the Wall Street Journal, 0.1% of the accounts take home 2/3 of the profits. So you couldn't predict who was going to win the Kentucky Derby, but you could predict. What could you predict? You could predict all sorts of things if you were in the know. And so, yeah, there you go. They tell a story of a guy who was down on his luck, borrowed $2,000, and parlayed that into $8,000 by betting on daily snowfalls in Detroit. He parlayed that into $41,000, and then he betted all on a celebrity that would say something on TV, and he lost it all. Now, I don't know what he said, but maybe he was betting on Jimmy Fallon saying something, and Jimmy Fallon didn't say anything. Well, you know who knows what Jimmy Fallon's going to say? His writers. So maybe his writers took the money because he knew that joke about Trump wasn't going to make the final call. So people who bet on these poly markets and on what somebody's going to say, it's a rigged game. You can't win. It's rigged. I don't know why people play it, but it's an interesting story in the Wall Street Journal. 0.1% of the people who bet on those markets take home 2/3 of the money. 2/3 of the people lose money. 1/3 of the people at least are profitable in some way, shape, or form, or at least in the beginning. All right, from the text line, text your comments, 1-844-2-McGraw, 1-844-262-4729. From Eden in Naples, Florida, great evening. Finally, an elegant and truth-telling radio host. Thank you, Eden. Call back anytime. Frank in College Station says he saw Dwight Gooden pitch at the Astrodome 40 years ago. Strawberry hit a home run to right field that still may be flying. Carol in Naperville, Illinois, keep doing what you're doing. McGraw, you have a real gift for this radio thing. Thank you very much. If you didn't go into broadcasting and radio, what would you be doing? Man, what a great question. So anybody who's ever done anything successful says, I couldn't do anything else. And to be honest with you, and I'm being as honest as I can be with this conversation. Because when I graduated from college in 1990, I got a suit and tie job at a real estate company, and that was fine. It was very nice. The people couldn't be any nicer. It was fine. But it was not the love of my life. It was not the be-all, end-all. And so I quit, and I moved back to Omaha, and started again. And I didn't know what I wanted to do, but I knew I didn't want to be in real estate. And my college roommate dropped me off in my apartment one day and said, the radio station's right across the street. Go get a job, you dummy. And I walked in, and they paid me $6 an hour to change the tapes in the middle of the night. And the first time I cracked the mic and I said the 10-second ID, I sat back in the chair and I said, that's it. This is all I can do. And anyone who's successful, you know, you're going to try comedy. No. You don't try comedy. You do it. You're either a comedian or you're not. You don't try. You want to be an actor? I'm going to try being an actor. No, you don't, because you're going to fail. You have to be an actor. You want to be in radio? I think I'm going to try my hand at radio. No. You've got to be all in. The only chance to ever be successful in anything. You want to start a business? I think I'm going to try and start a business. No, you're not. You're going to start a business. So when people ask me what I would do if I didn't get into radio,

0: I don't know. I honestly, I can't. I don't know. I don't know. I honestly don't know. Now looking back, maybe there were some things, if I could do it again, maybe I would do differently. I definitely would have studied math more, because if I would have known, knowing calculus could have gotten me to become a general manager of a baseball team, I probably would have studied math more. But who knew? Who knew studying calculus would somehow elevate you to become a general manager? Who thought that in the 1980s and the 1990s? So, who knew? So I ended up in radio. It's also the only place that would give me a job. Nobody else would hire me. So really, it was the only company who would hire me was a radio station. So there you go. All right. Enough of that. We'll get to the phone calls here. 1-844-2-McGraw. 1-844-262-4729. We've got a couple lines open. We've got a couple people on the line. Text your comments. Give us a call. We'll start taking those phone calls back in a moment. America at Night.
1: 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Call 844-2-McGraw. 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
1: All right, let's go to those phones. 1-844-262-4729. Catherine in Vancouver, thanks for joining us, starting us off tonight.
2: McGraw, I heard on the radio they're gonna roll out a pilot project out here with these little robots delivering food delivery, and I'm going, you know, they're supposed to represent humans, right? And humans have been caught out here taking pepperoni off the pizza. And I'm going, this is insane.
1: That's an outrage.
2: They're going to be hungry. They're going to be running back and forth, and they're going to rip people off, and they're going to be...
1: Who are you talking about? Are the robots? Are you talking... Hold on a minute. Robots,
2: yeah,
1: I'm gonna, robots don't like peanut pepperoni.
2: Oh.
1: But you bring up a good point. You bring up a good point. If a robot brings you a pie... Do you have to tip the robot?
2: Well, then they're going to have a fight on the corner, right? You're going to get two fighting for that corner. And what are they going to do?
1: I'm all for robots dropping things off, because that way you don't have to tip them.
2: Well, I think you do, because then they'll get mad at you, right?
1: I don't care if a HAL 3000 gets mad at me. He's a computer. It's a robot. It's a droid. Get over yourself. Catherine.
2: No. My mind's going crazier.
1: Yes, it is. Catherine, have yourself a good night. Thank you for calling. Listen to this. So last night, let's try to get another phone call in here. I'll tell you about the movie we watched last night. Scott in St. Louis. Scott, welcome to America at Night.
3: Yeah, Professor Robert Pape from the University of Chicago.
1: Hold on a second. We're talking non-politics, your first topic tonight. What's your non-politics topic?
3: I almost became a Mooney when I was younger.
1: Okay, no, again, that's history. Give me something current events-wise that you have to talk about.
3: What?
1: There's nothing to do with politics.
3: Well, the thing with the Moonies has nothing to do with politics.
1: It does not, but it's not necessarily a current event.
3: Well, it has to be a current event?
1: Yes, it has to be a current event. You have to show me that you read something or watch something other than politics. I'm doing this for
3: I
1: your own good.
3: I can't do it, man.
1: Okay. All right. Well, call back next time when you can talk about something else other than politics, and then I'll let you talk politics.
3: Okay.
1: All right. Fair enough. Thank you, Scott. I appreciate the phone call. Yeah. No. I can't do it, Scott. For your own good, Scott. You're going to thank me someday. Scott calls up every day and talks politics. You have to talk something else. You have to talk about something else other than politics, because it will suck the brain matter out of your head. It's a sugar high. It's a total sugar high. It's like eating, a roll of Starbursts, right? You get that utter sugar high and you're like, oh, and then you come crashing down and then you need that sugar high again. So you're chasing the high, and it's just not good for you. It's not good for the country. And most importantly, it ain't good for me either. I don't want to hear it. So Scott, call back when you can talk. I'll let you talk politics, but you got to talk something else. You got to expand your horizons. Now, let me tell you this. Today is May 4th. It's also my sister's birthday. Happy birthday, Kelly. And at school for kindergarten, they allowed the kids to wear a Star Wars shirt today. She wears a uniform. But today in kindergarten, they said, you know, in honor of the day, they can wear a Star Wars shirt. So we got her a nice little Yoda shirt, and she wore it to school today. Last night, she said, oh, I want to watch Yoda. So we said, oh, okay, let's watch the first Star Wars. Now, I saw the first Star Wars in the movie theater. Tommy Howard's father took me to the very first Star Wars, 1977. And to be honest with you, the only thing that I really was of any interest to me was Carrie Fisher running around without a bra on. And I turned to then 10-year-old Tommy Howard, and I was 10, and I said, I don't think she's wearing a bra. That was what I remember of Star Wars. Because it just, I'm not a Star Wars guy. I'm going to sneeze. Hold on. Excuse me. Oh, sorry about that. Came out of nowhere. I'm just not a Star Wars guy. So I go searching for Star Wars last night. Jared, let's search for Star Wars. You say Star Wars, right? You type in Star Wars. 800 different projects. Legos, cartoons, episode 1, episode 5, episode 9, episode... I'm like, I just want to watch the first one. Well, the first one's not the first one. The first one's the fourth one. The first one's the fourth one. The fourth one's the first one, right? Because the fourth one was really the first one, but they made... But it was really episode 4, A New Hope, which I didn't know. So it takes me an hour and a half to figure out which is the first one. Then I turn it on. When was the last time anybody saw the first, the fourth one, or the first one? The original, 1977. With all due respect to the Star Wars fans out there, please call me up and help me understand the Star Wars phenomenon. Because I'm watching the very first one last night, and I can't tell if it's Star Wars or Spaceballs. That's how bad it is. It doesn't stand the test of... The first one does not stand the test of time. It is just not very good. And so after about, I don't know, 10, 15 minutes, she's like, when does Yoda come? I'm like, I don't know when Yoda comes. So we ultimately turn it off. Turns out Yoda isn't even in the first one. Who knew? Yeah, I don't, with all due respect, I know people who love him. I have great respect for people who are fans of Star Wars and are fans of it all. I missed it. I don't get it. And after watching the first one, he had white guys in helmets who were, I guess, part of the rebel cause. And they're running around with laser guns on a spaceship. Shooting laser guns in space? I don't know. It just seems so corny and so silly and so campy. Was that the whole idea that was supposed to be campy? Because it was just so ridiculous. So anyway, we turned it off, and may the fourth be with you. I know it's a big day for you people who are Star Wars fans. I don't understand it. I wish I did. I wish I could get into it. But I don't understand Star Wars. And forgive me. It is one of the great disappointments in my life that I cannot enjoy Star Wars like the rest of you people out there. But for those of you who care, may the fourth be with you. All right, I'll shut up. We got phone calls to get to. 1-844-2-McGraw. 1-844-262-4729. Also text lines, also phone calls. Stay ahead. Right ahead. Stay right there. America at Night, back in a moment.
0: Coming to you from the heart of the nation, this is America at Night with McGraw-Milhaven.

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3: All right, let's head to the phones here. I'll shut up. It's time to take in the phone calls. Let's go to Tony in Montreal. Tony, welcome to America at Night.
4: How you doing, McGraw?
3: I'm doing good, and you're doing good. That was a nice win by your Canadians the other day.
4: Yeah, it was one of the most nerve-wracking hockey series I've ever seen. And I know I'll date myself. I'm 67, McGraw. I've been watching the Canadiens since I'm 5 years old as a good Canadian boy, watching the Montreal Canadiens, and I've never seen a series of cliffhanger games, one-goal games, multiple overtime victories, and then to win a game with less than 10 shots. So I don't know if they were pulling one of those steel curtain defense things from the Pittsburgh Steelers, but I can only justify it by saying they only had two shots to go in, and they ended up winning 2-1, which is something else. Like it's you know, there was no enjoyment in watching that game. I'll be honest with you. There was only like, wow, they made it through to the second round, which is something else. And, you know, I don't know, like I get up in the morning and I listen to you in the morning in St. Louis, and I listen to Chris Hahn in Tennessee, and I even hear Scott call you up in the morning on your radio station, and you gave him fair warning that he's got to pick up some type of hobby. And I told him I have it. He doesn't even listen to me when I tell him, try Great Expectations. It's about 365 odd pages, maybe 400. Very descriptive. It sounds like a guy that's meticulous on facts. So it would be really good for him to read that. I'm going to challenge him to read that. And I'm going to challenge him to pick up a good sport. Try the St. Louis Blues hockey team.
3: Some other Montgomery, who's,
4: well, listen, you have an amazing coach in Coach Montgomery, that's St. Louis head coach, is another Montreal boy. And you had the Carroll client that was your GM in St. Louis. You got to learn these facts. You know, you just can't be preoccupied with Clarence Thomas and segregation and, you know, gerrymandering.
3: Speaking of that, I didn't know this, that the Montreal Canadian goalie is from St. Louis.
4: Well, I think the Montreal goalie you're talking about, you're talking about the backup goalie, I think, right? Fowler?
3: No. What's the main goalie's name? What's his name?
4: His name is Dobes, D-O-B-E-S. And what I understand, he's originally Slovakian.
3: Yes, and I think he moved to But he moved to St. Louis as a kid, I think. And the post-game, he was talking about what a fan he was of Jordan Binnington, and that's why he wanted to become a goalie, because he was a fan of Jordan Binnington.
4: Well, here you go. That's why I love St. Louis even more now.
3: You know, there you go.
4: Gives me more of a reason to come down and try that St. Louis fried ravioli. By the way, this kid Dobes played at Ohio State. He wasn't even drafted, McGraw, until later in the rounds, and he wasn't a first rounder. And this guy was this amazing backstop, and nobody noticed. So kudos to the Montreal Brain Trust and scouting staff to pick up these gems. He's kind of in the ilk of the tradition of Montreal goalies, which are these huge men, usually 6'3", 6'4". Carey Price, a good 6'4". Ken Dryden, 6'4". Dobes, 6'4". And they have reflexes like cats. So, Scott, pick up a hockey game. Watch the Montreal Canadiens when they play in the next round. And focus on the goalie like McGraw does, because you know more facts than I do about Dobes. I didn't know. And by the way, Jordan Binnington is one hell of a goalie, and he's the guy that won the I guess it's called the Four Nations Cup when he beat the Americans,
3: and then he was the goalie for the Olympics for Canadian, not for the Canadians. Yeah,
4: so,
3: yeah.
4: You know, yeah. It's another story. It's funny because a guy in New York said, you know what? He said to me, Tony, we really love our hockey today. We won the gold medal, but tomorrow we're on to basketball and we'll forget about hockey. And we won't even know who was in nets for us to win that, other than going to the White House. And that's the thing is, Montreal and Canada are in a fever for hockey. It's 12 months of the year, and springtime is eternal if the Montreal Canadiens are winning. And let me tell you something. If you guys want to see an eruption, 21,000 fans were in a watch party at the Bell Center, and people have said they've never seen a more insane hockey fandom than the Montreal fans. So you can imagine, McGraw, what type of fans we have. They're rabid. And they want to win, and they idolize their hockey player stars. They idolize them.
3: Tony, I have my team this playoff season is the Canadiens, so I'm rooting for you. I don't know.
4: Hey man, I like you even more now.
3: I don't know if that's good or bad. Maybe I'm a jinx. All my teams lose, so maybe you don't want me cheering for your team, but I'm cheering for you.
4: You know what? You know, listen, McGraw, I like you now even more. But let me tell you something. I believe in good luck, and you're going to bring us good luck, because I'll tell you one thing. I don't like fair weather fans. I like people that stick with their teams. And if you, like I said the other day, you're a New York Mets guy and you still stick with them when they win or lose. And that to me, as King Lear says, loyalty is more important than anything else. King Lear said that. So I believe in King Lear.
3: Tony, thanks for the phone call. Have a good night. Thanks, man. Yes, Met fan and a Jet fan. I'm still suffering the Jets, but I got a feeling. I got a feeling about these Jets. I don't want to jinx them, but I got a feeling about these Jets. From the text line, here we go. 1-844-2-McGraw. Now that Tony's gone, we have a couple lines open for you right now. 1-844-2-McGraw. 1-844-262-4729. Let's see here. From Alabama, I've already added the alert to my phone. I love them. Yes, all you need to do is text in your name and number, and we'll send you a lineup for the guests each and every night, except for tonight because I kind of messed up. But other than that, Alex is on top of things. So, yeah, text in your name and Alex will send you the link, and then you can sign up, and you're off and running. Here's from New York. You are amazing, and I'm turning in to God bless you for everything you do, and I love you, and I appreciate you for speaking the truth and putting it all out there. Thank you very much. Doug in Sheboygan. Sorry to hear about John Sterling. Yeah, the voice of the Yankees passed away. Another great one. I remember him doing Braves games with Skip Carey when he was much younger. Yeah, John Sterling. The Yankees win. The Yankees win. Yeah, that's John Sterling. He passed away. Retired. Was it last year or the year before? The years kind of fly by. But baseball announcers on the radio, It is a thing of beauty. You ever try and do play-by-play broadcasting? It is not easy. I've told this story before on the radio. I one time was doing a college football game, and it's not easy. It is just flat out not easy. It is hard. I mean, really hard. When you're starting out and you don't know who the teams are, and you're trying to figure out what's going on, and you don't have any help, and you don't have any experience. And so I'm doing this one game, and I'm butchering the whole thing. And all of a sudden, they line up for a first down play, and I'm on the radio, and I'm saying something along the lines of, you know, it's first and 10 from the team's, 12-yard line. And wide receivers are split left. Running back is in the I formation. Oh, wait a minute. The throw a flag. Apparently there's a penalty on the field. Oh, oh my goodness. Looks like it's a defensive penalty. They're going back 10 yards. Must be an offside. No, 15. Must be a personal foul of some kind here. We're talking about a 50-yard penalty here. I've never seen a 50-yard penalty before. And I'm saying this on the radio. I'm like, I've never seen a 50-yard penalty. My play-by-play man taps me on the shoulder, and he says, it points to the clock. And I look at the clock, and I said, oh, end of the first period. they were switching sides on the field, and I thought it was a 50-yard penalty. So anyway, no, it is not easy doing play-by-play. Baseball and football and basketball, it moves so fast, and you have to try and explain what you're watching. While I could never do it. Could never do it. Didn't want to do it. That's not true. I didn't. Plus, you're constantly on the road. You're going from airport to airport, hotel to hotel. The guys who do it love it. They are great at what they do. They deserve great credit for it. But that was not my life. That was not my. I wanted to go home and spend the night in the same bed every night. But yeah, John Sterling, one of the good ones. Here's another one. Have you ever been to the Derby? No, I've never been to the Derby. I've never been to the Derby. I was at the Belmont a couple years ago when Justify was running the Kentucky Derby, and Jay Randolph Sr., legendary broadcaster, gave me some pretty good advice. He said to me, here's what you do. He says, when you go, he says, buy a ticket to win place and to win on Justify. He says, and then don't cash it. He says, keep it as a souvenir. So that's what I did. So I took my nieces and their husbands to the game, to the track. And we sat in the general admission, stood in the general admission. And we had a grand old time. I taught them how to bet. And had a great day. Gorgeous weather. And when the Belmont came and went, it was as crazy as a scene as you've ever seen. And we saw Justify cross the finish line to win the Triple Crown. That's where the famous line was uttered. Uncle McGraw, you're the best. You teach us how to gamble all over the world, which I was quite proud of as a uncle trying to teach my nieces how to gamble all over the world. But no, that was, haven't been to the Derby though. Haven't been to the Derby, haven't been to the Masters either. Let's see here. Now that he's ordered 5,000 military members and their families to be removed from Germany, the rationale for this action is that the German government refused to be drawn into the Iranian fiasco. Also, Trump is now shaking his fist at Cuba. The guy from Poland said, we're watching NATO disintegrate before our very eyes. I don't know. That might be a little over the top. But NATO is having a moment. There is no question about it. I said this the other day that I think Vladimir Putin's doing a jig now that we are moving troops out of Germany. Anything that we can do, anything he can do to weaken NATO is good for him. But this Strait of Hormuz is a pickle. And Donald Trump doesn't know how to get out of it. He's going to sit there and stare into the Iranian regime and hope they blink first. There's no question they're doing terrible harm to their economy, terrible harm to their citizens, terrible harm in terms of food, and there's no more food there. There's unemployment is rampant. It's just completely breaking down. But how much longer is it going to go? Is it going to go a week? Is it going to go 2 weeks? Is it going to go 3 weeks? Now they're playing, tit for tat and don't let any ships through. I was reading earlier, only 4 ships got through the strait today. At the peak before all this, 130 ships were getting through. So, President Trump said, I guess it was yesterday, he's going to help shepherd some ships through. That's all well and good, but the ships ain't going. They don't have insurance. Insurance is saying, we ain't covering you. If you go through the Strait of Hormuz, we're not covering you. And so I don't care how many ships you have to help escort you through the Strait of Hormuz. If your insurance says you ain't going, you ain't going. And so a lot of the boats are saying, thanks, but we can't leave. And Iran says, if you go, you have to check in with us first. So it's a virtual standstill. It's locked up, and there's no end in sight. Maybe someday soon we wake up and they agree to something, but Iran apparently seems to be throwing out non-starters. Donald Trump also has to cut a deal that's better than Obama. He can't cut a deal that's worse than Obama because he got out of the deal with Obama. So he has to cut a deal better than Obama. Iran knows this. Iran wants to pull a Jimmy Carter on Donald Trump. They want to rub his nose in it. So they know what's going on. They read the tea leaves. They hear him when he speaks. They read his tweets. They want him to cry mercy first. And so we're in a bit of a war of worlds here. And we're all sitting and waiting for something to happen. But I hope and pray something happens soon. Because nobody wins, right? Both sides are losing. So we'll just see how that all turns out. But it's not good. All right. 1-844-2-McGraw. 1-844-262-4729. America at Night. Back in a moment.
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3: A couple more texts is coming in here. Don't forget the text line 1-844-2-McGraw. 25% of Dems and GOP support political and violence. I don't buy that at all. That's ridiculous. Here's one. High five to you and your staff for a smooth show, even though you had changes off the cuff. Yes. We did have changes off the cuff, and Alex and Richard, professionals through and through, sometimes trying to read me is like, it's anyway, sometimes it's not easy. Sometimes, you know why? Because sometimes I don't know what I want to do. And so they got to play defense, and they did a great job tonight. So thanks, guys, for helping us out. Here's one from Illinois, 779 area code. Finally, we started to blow up Iran's military. That murderous IRGC that hasn't been harmed at all until today. Blow the rest of them to where they will get their eternal 72, I think, virgins this week. No more ceasefires. Get back to business. You know, there is the fighting has stopped in a sense. The ceasefire, even though today there was a bit of a skirmish or two. Look, does Donald Trump want to squeeze even more? Does he want to put troops on the ground? He's signaling that he doesn't. I don't know if he does or he's not. We're sort of watching from afar, right? He clearly, I'm assuming he rejected the idea of going after Karg Island, which didn't open up the Strait of Hormuz. Do you start putting boots on the ground? What do you go and decimate? Everything's already been decimated. How much more can you decimate? In a sense, as he says over the weekend, there's more pressure being put on closing the strait than by destroying their infrastructure in their country. So in a sense, more pressure is being put on them by closing of the strait than anything else. So do you want more pressure? I don't know. You're sort of in a sort of no man's land. And again, I repeat, he's got to cut a deal that's better than Obama. 'Cause if he could never live with himself, and or the Democrats taunting him if he cut a deal not as good as Obama. So we sit and wait and watch and see what happens. All right, that's going to do it for us. Our guests tonight, thanks to John McClain, who was the son of Norman McClain, who wrote that wonderful, wonderful book, A River Runs Through It. Also Scott McFarland and also Patrick DeHaan of Gas Buddy, who was here talking about gas prices. Don't forget, everything gets turned into a podcast. And you get it sent to your phone every single day. That's going to do it for us. We're back tomorrow night. Our executive director is Alex Hinton. Our engineer tonight is Richard Good. I'm McGraw-Milhaven. And this is America at Night.
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1: From ABC News, I'm Stephanie Officer. 31-year-old Cole Allen, the California man accused of attempting to assassinate President Trump at the White House Correspondents' Dinner, had a court hearing Monday. ABC's Pierre Thomas.
2: The suspect in the White House Correspondents' Dinner shooting faced a hearing about whether he should remain on 24-hour lockdown. The judge appeared sympathetic, at one point apologizing for the conditions, but some authorities believe that he was initially suicidal, and today prosecutors claim that he allegedly told the FBI that he would die in the confrontation.
1: Oklahoma officials are looking for suspects in a weekend mass shooting at an unsanctioned lakeside party that left at least 23 people injured, some critically. The chaos started Sunday night near a campground just outside Oklahoma City. Edmond Mayor Mark Nash told reporters Monday police are still investigating.
3: Would I take my family there today? Absolutely, I would, yes. Would I take it at midnight? No, absolutely not. Why would anybody want to go out at midnight with your family?
1: Britney Spears pleaded guilty in a California court Monday to a lesser charge, letting her avoid jail time after prosecutors accused her of driving under the influence. The 44-year-old pop star made the plea through her lawyer. In court, Judge Matthew Nemerson said the terms of the plea include continued substance abuse treatment and regular visits with a therapist and psychiatrist.
4: She's ordered to continue in her mental health and substance treatment. She is ordered to meet with a psychologist once a week and psychiatrist twice a month.
1: Rolling Stone is out with its definitive list of the 100 greatest guitar solos of all time. Number one is Prince with Purple Rain. The artist also appears at number 15. With this rendition of While My Guitar Gently Weeps from the 2004 Rock and Roll Hall of Fame ceremony, number two is Jimi Hendrix with Machine Gun, number three, the Eagles, Hotel California. 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
6: From the WTMJ Breaking News Center, I'm Jessica Gatso. Milwaukee's Fire and Police Commission is pushing for major restrictions on police chases for reckless driving. Pursuit policy is once again under scrutiny after nine people died from police chase crashes in the city last year. Retired Milwaukee Police Detective Eric Drager explains the proposal on Wisconsin's Afternoon News.
7: If the police get behind a car for a traffic stop and that person decides to drive away, they can pursue it. However, if that driver then drives recklessly, the police have to stop.
6: This comes after MPD made a voluntary change that speed alone is not enough to justify a pursuit. If Chief Jeffrey Norman rejects the new proposal, the FPC could bring it to the Common Council. The city of Milwaukee is taking action against illegal dumping by using more hidden cameras to catch offenders in the act. Milwaukee Department of Neighborhood Services Commissioner Jezemel Arroyo-Vega tells WTMJ.
8: Right now, we have a system deployed 10 cameras through the neighborhoods. Going up to one additional 100, it's an extremely great step forward. So far, we have had a lot of cases that have been catching just with these 10. So I do believe like the next step is definitely going to give us some additional part.
6: Violators could receive a maximum citation of $5,000. A crash between a car and an electric mobility scooter leaves one person dead in Racine. It happened near 18th and Taylor Avenue Monday afternoon. Police say the man on the scooter was trying to cross the street when a car was unable to stop and hit him. The 61-year-old man later died at the hospital. Police say the 84-year-old man driving the car is cooperating. A membership-based retail giant will soon break ground on its first Milwaukee County location.
7: Work is expected to start this week on a 164,000-square-foot Costco store near 27th and Drexel in Franklin, on land previously owned by Northwestern Mutual. In addition to the Costco itself, plans also call for a 12-pump gas station and more than 860 parking spaces. Costco currently has five locations in southeast Wisconsin, with a sixth under construction in Oconomowoc. If all goes according to plan, the Franklin location will welcome its first customers this November. Adam Roberts, WTMJ News.
6: In sports, the Brewers lose to the Cardinals 6-3 in St. Louis. Game two is Tuesday night. Coverage starts after the 6 o'clock news here on WTMJ. And the Packers announced the signing of veteran quarterback Tyrod Taylor to a free agent contract. Your WTMJ forecast. Tuesday, a slight chance for showers, then partly cloudy, high of 58. Wednesday, partly cloudy, breezy and cool temperatures, high of 53. I'm Jessica Gatso, WTMJ News.
9: 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And our next story comes to us from a man who's simply known as the History Guy. His videos are watched by hundreds of thousands of people of all ages over on YouTube. The History Guy is also heard here at Our American Stories. In this next story, the History Guy remembers the 16th president's son, Robert Todd Lincoln. Because of his father, Abraham Lincoln, Robert Todd's life has been largely forgotten. Here's the History Guy.
10: On April 9, 1865, General Robert E. Lee surrendered the Army of Northern Virginia to Union General Ulysses S. Grant following the defeat of the Confederate Army at the Battle of Appomattox Courthouse. The surrender documents were actually signed in the parlor of a home owned by a man named William McLean, and they were witnessed by both Grant and Lee's staff. The last survivor among those witnesses lived all the way until 1926, and by coincidence was a very famous person, one of the most important statesmen of his day. Robert Todd Lincoln was Abraham Lincoln's firstborn son and the only one of Abraham Lincoln's children to survive to adulthood. His younger brother Edward died of a fever at just the age of three. Robert grew up at a time when his father was practicing law on a circuit and thus was traveling, gone most of the time, and so their relationship was distant, not very close. Robert once noted that his most vivid memories of his father growing up was Abraham packing his saddlebags. By the time that Robert's father was elected president, Robert was attending Harvard University. He described his father as being so busy that they scarcely had 10 minutes quiet time together during his entire presidency. Robert graduated Harvard in 1864 and briefly attended law school there, but he felt compelled to join the Union Army and share the risk that everybody else was taking. At first, his mother resisted. His little brother Willie had died in the White House of a fever in 1862, and his mother, Mary Todd Lincoln, feared that she could not withstand another loss. But Robert eventually prevailed, and his father asked General Grant if Robert could be assigned to his staff. Robert was made an assistant adjutant.

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1: In 1858, he married the daughter of a United States senator. They had three children. In 1876, Robert was elected town supervisor of the town of South Chicago, a town that was eventually absorbed into the city of Chicago. That was his only elected office of his career. In 1877, he was offered the position of Assistant Secretary of State by President Rutherford B. Hayes, but he declined, although he remained active in Republican politics. And then in 1881, he accepted a cabinet appointment as Secretary of War in the new cabinet of President James Garfield. He was with Garfield in the train station in July of 1881 and witnessed Garfield's assassination. Robert continued to serve as Secretary of War in the cabinet of President Chester A. Arthur, where he was involved in many military reforms. He left the position in 1885. And then in 1889, he was appointed to the important position of Minister to the United Kingdom under President Benjamin Harrison, where he served for 4 years. When he returned to the United States, he became General Counsel of the Pullman Palace Car Company, the world-famous maker of railway cars. And when the founder, George Pullman, died in 1897, Robert was made President of the Pullman Car Company. He served in that position until 1911 when he left due to ill health, but he stayed on as chairman of the board clear until 1922. Despite his very accomplished life, Robert Todd Lincoln is often remembered for three things. The first was a coincidence. Somewhere in 1863 or 1864, Robert Todd Lincoln was riding a train from New York City to Washington, D.C. And while in Jersey City, New Jersey, he was bumped off a train platform, landing in the dangerous spot between the platform and the train. A stranger reached down and pulled him out, and when Robert looked up, he realized that his savior was the most famous actor of the day, a man named Edwin Booth. Only later did Edwin Booth find out that the young man that he had saved was President Lincoln's son, and that is said to have offered Edwin Booth some solace, as he was personally devastated when his younger brother, John Wilkes Booth, murdered President Lincoln. Second, in 1875, Robert had his mother, Mary Todd Lincoln, committed to an asylum. He was concerned about erratic behavior after the death of his younger brother, Tad, at the age of 18. Mary was able to get some letters out to her attorney, who was able to convince Robert to let her leave the asylum and live with her sister, but it included some public embarrassment for Robert, and he and his mother never fully reconciled. And finally, Robert Todd Lincoln is sometimes described as being somewhat unlucky because of his proximity to three presidential assassinations. He just missed his father's assassination, he was there when James A. Garfield was assassinated, and he was just getting off a train going to visit President William McKinley when McKinley was shot in 1901. He was there for three presidential assassinations because he was proximate to power during a tumultuous time. But Robert Todd Lincoln lived an extraordinary life. He was born poor and yet found great success and died very wealthy. He was an elder statesman. He was a leader in his party who was suggested as a candidate for president or vice president many times but always declined. He was the president of one of the largest corporations in the country. He was, frankly, one of the most accomplished men of his era. His last public appearance was May 30th of 1922, when he appeared with President Warren G. Harding and former President and Chief Justice of the Supreme Court, William Howard Taft, at the dedication of the Lincoln Memorial. He passed away in 1926, just a few days shy of his 83rd birthday. And, darn it, he deserves to be remembered as more than just his father's son.
2: And those words are true and spoken beautifully by the history guy. 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

0: This is Lee Habib, and this is Our American Stories, and we tell all kinds of stories here on this show. And one of our favorites is what we like to call our American Dreamer series. And always, that series is brought to us by the great folks at Job Creators Network, advocating for small businesses and working hard to help them turn their small businesses into bigger ones. Today's story is about the oldest family-owned premium cigar company in the United States. Here's Drew Newman with the story.
1: One of the things I really love about premium cigars is that they tend to bring people together. Today, we live in such a divisive world with people having very strong feelings about lots of issues, and our country is pretty divided. But cigars, it seems, are one of the few things that bring people together. It doesn't matter your age, your race, your gender, the language you're speaking, your income, your job, or anything. If you enjoy a cigar, we can sit down together and we're friends. And I've seen this play out time and time again, that cigars bring people together across different divides. It's like a modern day peace pipe. You strike up a match or light a lighter and you light the cigar and it's lit. You can't speed up the process. And in fact, a cigar slows you down. It forces you to take a break, to sit down, to think about life or whatever's on your mind, to sit down and ask your neighbor what's going on in his or her life, and it allows you to form a connection with other people, and it's a shared bonding experience that builds trust. Over generations, cigars have been used as gifts, part of diplomatic negotiations, to end wars, to bring peace together. And it's a real privilege to be in this industry to continue this heritage. My name is Drew Newman, and I am the great-grandson of Julius Caesar Newman, who founded the J.C. Newman Cigar Company. Well, I think what makes us and our family and our company different is that we are a four-generation, 125-year-old family business. When my great-grandfather started our company in 1895, there were 42,000 licensed cigar manufacturers in the United States. And of those 42,000, we're still the only one owned and operated by the founding family that's still in business. My great-grandfather, Julius Caesar Newman, was born in a tiny village in 1875 in rural Austria-Hungary. And he wrote that he was born in a house that was made out of brick. And it was the only house made out of brick in their tiny village. And on the first floor of that house was the local general store and tavern. And on the second floor is where my family lived, where he was born and where he grew up. And everyone called it the brick house. And apparently it was this beautiful rural setting, and they had cows and goats and chickens, and my great-grandfather grew up surrounded by nature. And when he came to America as an immigrant in 1888 and landed in Cleveland, Ohio, in the middle of the industrial age, it was noisy and dirty and crowded. He really missed the pastoral setting of his childhood. So one of the earliest brands of cigars that he created was called Brick House. And he created it to reminisce and honor and remember the house that he grew up in Austria-Hungary. And so if you open a box of Brick House cigars that we still sell today and take a look at the inside label, you'll see a house made out of brick. That was what my great-grandfather remembered about the house that he grew up in, which was the only brick house, and it's surrounded by farm animals and this beautiful, lush countryside, because my great-grandfather was homesick for the old world, for the country he was born into. When my great-grandfather, Julius Newman, came to America in 1888, he was 13 years old, and he didn't speak English. He immigrated through the port of Baltimore, and he had to go through the immigration process, which included being interviewed by an immigration officer, and he had his papers in his hand. And when he went up for the interview, the officer asked him, "What's your middle name? You wrote here on your form, your name is Julius Newman, but there's a field for middle name and it's blank." My great-grandfather couldn't respond because he couldn't speak English. So the immigration officer, perhaps out of amusement, decided, well, if your first name is Julius, I'm going to give you the middle name Caesar. So he wrote Caesar on the form, and from that day on, my great-grandfather was known as Julius Caesar Newman, which is why our company is called the J.C. Newman Cigar Company. But what makes that story even more interesting is that the immigration officer must not have been very well educated, because he misspelled Caesar. Julius Caesar, the Roman emperor, is C-A-E-S-A-R, but my great-grandfather's middle name was C-A-E-S-E-R. So we have this cigar that I created a few years ago called Diamond Crown Julius Caesar. It has my great-grandfather dressed up as a Roman on the cigar band. But if you look on the band, the Caesar is spelled C-A-E-S-E-R. And hardly a week goes by that someone doesn't call or email and says, "Hey, you misspelled Caesar." But the reality is, Caesar is spelled correctly because that's how my great-grandfather's middle name was spelled on his immigration form when he came to America in 1888. My great-grandfather lived the American dream. He came to the United States with his family in 1888, not speaking English, not having any money, not really knowing how he wanted to spend his life. But he knew that coming to the United States, he would have the opportunity to build a life for himself and his family. So with his mother and his father and his brothers and sisters, they happened to settle in Cleveland, Ohio, where others from their part of Austria-Hungary happened to be. And my great-grandfather learned how to recognize the words "help wanted" in English, even though he didn't speak the language. And for reasons we don't quite understand, he decided he wanted to become a cigar maker. And so he saw the signs "help wanted" in the window of a little cigar shop in Cleveland, and he went in. And my great-great-grandmother paid the cigar maker to teach her son, my great-grandfather, how to become a cigar maker. And he started at the very bottom as an apprentice, sweeping the floors, getting coffee for the cigar workers, and learning the business from the ground up. And after a few years of this, he became a really good cigar maker. But there was a big recession in the United States in 1895, and people all over the country lost their jobs, including my great-grandfather. But by that time, he had a skill. He knew that he could use his two hands and roll tobacco into cigars and sell them and be able to provide for his family. So with the help of his mother, my great-great-grandmother, he got an order for 500 cigars from the grocery store around the corner where my family shops, and he borrowed $50 from other members of his family to buy some tobacco, to buy supplies and tools. He built a little table for himself in the barn behind the family house, and he rolled those first 500 cigars and started his own company. And from those first 500 cigars, from the very beginnings of our company, now 125 years and four generations later, my family and I are still working to continue the legacy of my great-grandfather and to keep our family's cigar-making tradition alive.
0: And you're listening to True Newman tell the story of his great-grandfather and the story of J.C. Newman, which is the oldest family-owned premium cigar company in the country. When we come back, more of this remarkable family business and the story of the founder and the successors here on Our American Stories.
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0: And we continue with our American stories and with the story of the J.C. Newman Cigar Company, the oldest family-owned premium cigar business in the nation. Let's get back to Drew Newman, the great-grandson of the founder, with the rest of this story.
1: Of our company's 125 years in business, at least 100 of those have been what we call challenge years. Years when business has been difficult, when we've had to struggle to survive and overcome challenges. The one that really jumps out in my mind is in 1961 when the Cuban embargo took effect. At that point, we were rolling cigars using almost entirely Cuban tobacco. In the 60s, Cuban tobacco was seen to be the best. It's what consumers wanted, it's what we knew, and it's what everyone else was using here in the cigar city of Tampa. And overnight, with a stroke of a pen, President Kennedy imposed the embargo that cut off our supply of tobacco, cut off the raw materials, threatened our entire business and the entire American cigar industry. And it was a huge challenge. Thankfully, we had a stockpile of Cuban tobacco that lasted about a year. So we had a little bit of time to figure out what to do, to test other tobaccos, to come up with a plan, and my grandfather was committed to making it work. My grandfather flew to France, where the French government auctioned off tobaccos grown in Cameroon and West Africa every year. And my grandfather realized that Cameroon tobacco has a taste that's very similar to Cuban tobacco. And he decided to bring it to the United States and start rolling cigars with it. Using Cameroon tobacco, he was able to bring our company back from the brink of collapse and take it from a situation where we had a dwindling supply of raw materials to building the biggest premium cigar brand in the 1960s called the Questore No. 95, made with African Cameroon wrapper. But the Cuban embargo is just one example of the challenges that we've faced. In 2016, the U.S. Food and Drug Administration decided to expand its regulatory authority over all tobacco products. And in doing so, they decided to treat every type of tobacco product like cigarettes. So whether it is a handcrafted premium cigar, a pipe, an e-cigarette, a cigarillo, any type of product, if it has tobacco in it, the government decided to regulate it like cigarettes. It's been an enormous challenge for the premium cigar industry because we're not like cigarettes. We don't sell mass market products that are made on machine, that are standardized and homogenized and use chemicals and flavors and so forth. We make a all-natural product by hand in small batches. And so imposing this massive regulatory structure on our industry has been extraordinarily difficult for a couple reasons. The cost of implementing these regulations can easily be spread out across the cigarette industry because they make billions and billions of cigarettes each year. When we're making thousands of cigars per year, different types and in quantities, it's much harder to test all of them and to pay tens of thousands of dollars to test them, even though standards for testing cigars don't yet exist. That doesn't make sense, but that's the reflection of the situation right now. And so we're stuck in this regulatory purgatory. FDA has said that they're not worried about premium cigars because their own data show that children don't smoke them and that our consumers enjoy premium cigars infrequently. However, we've been swept up into this regulatory mass and are subjected to the same requirements and restrictions as cigarettes. And so since 2016, we've been working to educate FDA, our leaders in Congress and in the White House, about what a premium cigar is and what it's not, and are working to ask the government just to recognize that premium cigars are different and to treat them differently. And so I spent a lot of my time in Washington, D.C., just trying to educate folks about what our products are and how we make them and who enjoys them and how they're just different from every other type of tobacco product. And I'm hopeful that in the end, we will get some relief. But if we don't, it could be just catastrophic for our industry. Premium cigars are a tiny subset of the tobacco industry in the United States. Premium cigars make up approximately 1% of the overall cigar industry and 0.01% of the overall tobacco industry in America. We're just a tiny, tiny, tiny sliver of family businesses trying to keep the tradition of handcrafted premium cigars in America alive. We began offering tours of our cigar factory for the first time. And one of the things that really surprised me was that most of our visitors don't smoke cigars. They don't even like cigars. But what they do like is history and tradition and families. And what our visitors see when they come to our 110-year-old cigar factory here in Tampa is a four-generation family business, a hand craft that hasn't changed in 100 years. They get to see how cigars are rolled in person and can roll them themselves. They get to learn about the history of Tampa, of the cigar industry, of my family. And so we're really excited to welcome visitors into our factory here in the cigar city of Tampa so they can see the American cigar making tradition in person and learn about it. So the cigar that we roll here in the United States by hand is called the American. The American is an old cigar brand that was first made in the 1880s in New York City. And when our El Rollo factory here in Tampa opened in 1910, it was the first brand of cigars made in this building when it opened. And so as we were creating this all-American handmade cigar a few years ago, we thought, what better name to give it than the American, which we roll here in our 110-year-old historic cigar factory in Tampa, Florida, using all American tobaccos. And not only is each leaf grown in the United States, but every part of the package is made in America as well. Everything from the wood and the wood boxes to the inks and the papers and the cigar bands, the cigar labels, to the hinges on the boxes, to the cellophane tubes, all of it from start to finish is made here in the United States. But doing so is at an added cost. Labor is more expensive, materials are more expensive, but we think it's worth it to keep the American cigar making tradition alive.
0: And a special thanks to Drew Newman, who's the great-grandson of the founder of America's oldest family-owned premium cigar company, J.C. 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By the way, if you're ever in the Tampa area, be sure to visit the J.C. 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It's a must-see if you're in the area. And that means if you're heading to Orlando, it's not that far. Or if you're hitting the Gulf Coast for some beach time, head to the Tampa factory. It's a great attraction for the family. And as the great-grandson said, this was the American dream lived. What the great-grandfather did, and like so many family businesses, the next generation and the generation after it try to keep that American dream alive. A great, great American dreamer story, the J.C. Newman Cigar Company story, here on Our American Stories.
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0: And we return to Our American Stories. Up next, the story of the man who lent his name to a scheme you may well know, but the man you don't. We're talking about Charles Ponzi. Here to tell the story is John Small, the man behind the podcast Right About Now. Take it away, John.
27: A Ponzi scheme is an investment scheme where
2: All the returns are paid to earlier investors using the money that was contributed by newer investors. So basically what you do is you pay the investors of your Ponzi scheme with the money from the new investors. So it's a constant cycle. You have to keep on getting new investors in, and the money that the new investors put in, you use to pay your old investors. Ponzi schemes have been around forever, but they weren't really called Ponzi schemes until Charles Ponzi came around, probably much to his disappointment. He was actually born Carlo. He was a poor Italian immigrant, and he came from like a working class family, but he always had a chip on his shoulder about being not as rich as he thought he should be, and he always thought he was much richer than he actually was. When he turned 18, he got in his head that he wanted to go to America, because at that time, Italians were hearing that America, like, the streets were paved with gold. This is a time of great prosperity in America and not so much prosperity in Italy. And so his parents raised enough money, $200, for him to take a boat to Boston. He was supposed to have some spending cash, but being Charles Ponzi, he basically gambled all that spending cash away on the boat, lost everything. So when he arrived, he was a penniless Italian immigrant, and he spent many years traveling up and down the coast of America doing all sorts of odd jobs. Like, he was a grocery clerk, he was a factory hand, he was a dishwasher, he painted signs, he was a nurse. He did a million things, and he was one of those guys that always had like a get rich quick scheme that he would try to do, and then it would fail like miserably every single time. One of the most important events to remember in the pre-Ponzi scheme, Charles Ponzi life, is when he went up to Montreal, because this would come back to haunt him later. But he was working at Montreal for a shopping company, just kind of a laborer type job. And he walked into his boss's office and he saw a checkbook, blank checks. And he decided to write himself a check, and he cashed it, and he went out and bought a nice new suit with his stolen money, and the cop

0: cops immediately nailed him and he was arrested and thrown in jail. But in jail, he met a bunch of other Italian immigrants and he developed a scheme where he was going to sneak them into America from Montreal. They paid him some money to do that. And that did not go well. They were totally busted at the border. And Charles Ponzi again was arrested. And this time he was thrown in jail and a penitentiary in Atlanta, Georgia. So he spent all this time in prison. Again, came out of prison penniless. You know, at this point, he's really frustrated. He wants to make money. He moves back up to Boston, where he originally started his American adventure. And he meets this woman named Rose, who becomes his wife. And Rose introduces him to some, you know, members of the Boston community that help him out a little bit, give him some money, lend him some money. So suddenly he's got some money in his hands. And it's during this period of his life that he comes up with a scheme, the one scheme that actually works for him. There used to be this thing called international reply coupons. And this is because if you send somebody a letter, say, from Italy to America, and you wanted them to return your letter, you would include this international reply coupon in the letter, and that would enable them to buy a stamp that would be accepted in Italy. Because at the time, you couldn't put a stamp on a letter and have it go to Italy without paying Italy some money. He felt like because the exchange rates were so different between what was happening in Italy and other countries in Europe and America, that he could buy these coupons and then kind of cash in on the exchange rate. So that was basically the scheme, right? That was the original scheme. And so he opened up this thing that he called a security exchange commission. And he basically told people, hey, invest with me and I'll give you some really good return. And he would pay them back with some of the money that he would make through this coupon scheme that he had going on, right? And he got some investors. Some people kind of started putting money in because they were interested and it sounded legit. And he found that the more investors he had, the more money he had to pay back the initial investor. So without even really knowing it, he was starting what would later be called the Ponzi scheme. It was actually a really good deal for people. At the time, if you just like put $100 in a bank, you might make like $5 in interest by the end of the year. But with Ponzi, he was giving like 50% interest. So all of a sudden, there were like lines outside of the Security Exchange Commission office in Boston because he was able to give people such incredible returns. In February of, I think, 1919, he recorded $5,290 from just 17 investors. In March, he had 110 investors and he was making $25,000. By May, he was earning $30,000 a week. To be adjusted for inflation, he was making about $400,000 a week. And people, you know, the investors would just hang in there. So the more investors he had, the more money he had in the pot. And then when people wanted to eventually take their money out, he had enough to pay them back and to pay them this incredible returns. Everybody was super suspicious of this. Like, well, how could this possibly be? And at one point, they sent some cops over to figure out what was going on. And the cops were so impressed that they invested. They stopped their investigation and started putting money in this thing. So by the end of the year of him opening up the Security and Exchange Commission, he had made like 2.5 million. He had 7,800 customers, offices in Boston. He had them in New Hampshire and Vermont, all over New England. He was so rich at this point that he was able to buy his own bank, which was called Hanover Trust. And he moved into this mansion and really became like a real kind of personality. Charles Ponzi was only 5'3", I think like 130 pounds, but huge personality. And he would kind of walk around with these really fancy tailored suits. He had a cane with a gold top that he used. You know, he wanted to be P.T. Barnum, like the greatest showman on earth. You know, you can imagine this very poor immigrant suddenly living the life that he always dreamed of living. It was just very intoxicating for him. And the media started paying attention. So the Boston Post, which was sort of like one of the tabloids of the time, there was a guy that was running it named Richard Grozier, who was basically like the opposite of Charles Ponzi. He was really like Boston Brahmin. He went to Harvard, and his son decided that he was going to make his name by bringing Charles Ponzi down. Ponzi sort of kind of fell for this trap. He would agree to do interviews because he was so outspoken and loved to like hear his name and see his name in print and love to give a good quote. And Grozier kept digging and digging and digging into Ponzi's life. And eventually he found out a bit about what happened up in Montreal and that Ponzi was actually a criminal. And that's when things started to unravel. The feds started to investigate what he was doing, and they started looking into his bank accounts and realizing that this was not on the up and up. People started panicking because suddenly they're worried that they're going to lose their money that they invested, and there starts to be a run on the Security Exchange Commission. And Ponzi, you know, eventually can't keep up with the run. It puts him in a lot of trouble. Amazingly, he is able to pay back most of the people that invested with him. And some people even gave the money back, but he still went to prison. He went to prison for 4 years for this investment fraud, and he got out on good behavior. The state charged him with fraud, so he had to go back to prison. But during his appeal for this case, he got out on bail and he decided to go on the lam because Ponzi never did things the easy way. So while he was on appeal, he went to Tampa Bay, where he hoped to escape back to Italy on a freighter. And he shaved his head and he grew a mustache and he wore this sailor's cap and he assumed this completely different identity to escape America. He also faked a suicide. He had some friends leave his clothes on a beach with a suicide note. But none of this worked because being Charles Ponzi and being a big mouth, while he was on the freighter going back to Italy, he told someone who he really was. And eventually the police found out and they entered the boat and they arrested him and they brought him back to Boston. Eventually he was deported. Rose divorced him and he moved to Brazil in his very later years, tried a bunch of different businesses, which completely failed. And on his deathbed, he ultimately confessed to a reporter that the whole thing was a scheme, that his Security Exchange Commission was never a real business, and that it was all a lie. He came clean. And he actually wrote a confession letter to Rose too. I guess it was very important to him to tell the truth. He died of a brain hemorrhage in 1949 in a poor charity hospital in Brazil. And he had only $75 in his pocket.
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1: From ABC News, I'm Brian Clark. Concerns this morning, the ceasefire and the conflict with Iran may be on the verge of collapse. ABC's Tom Sufi Burge is in Tel Aviv and says Iran launched a series of fresh attacks.
2: For a period of several hours, we were definitely, I think, completely unsure. It looked like there was a real risk that this ceasefire was just going to be blown to pieces. There was firing, there were exchanges, there were the Iranian strikes against the United Arab Emirates. They say that most of those were intercepted.
1: And President Trump stopped short of saying that violated the ceasefire. ABC's Lindsay Tuchman has more on the impacts in the U.S.
3: Trump now saying the war could last another 2 or 3 weeks as more Americans feel the impact at their local gas station, where prices now average $4.48 a gallon nationwide. That's up more than $1.50 since the war began. In Michigan, prices rose 85 cents a gallon in 1 week.
1: Gunfire in the shadow of the Washington Monument forced a brief lockdown at the White House.
4: Plainclothes Secret Service agents and officers walking near the National Mall noticed something that left them deeply concerned. The suspect then allegedly started running and firing. The Secret Service says the vice president's motorcade had gone by a little while earlier. Authorities do not know if the incident is in any way related to the White House. Officials did evacuate the press office and shut down the North Lawn.
1: That's ABC Chief Justice Correspondent Pierre Thomas. The Justice Department is launching a new antitrust investigation into the beef industry. Officials are asking whistleblowers to alert them to things like price fixing or fraud. In Oklahoma, police are still looking for suspects after the weekend shooting at an unsanctioned lake party that left more than a dozen hurt. And in New York, one of fashion's biggest nights, the annual Met Gala, Cher was there.
5: It feels good, but it cracked my knee, so it hurts a little bit. That's why I have all these fabulous masks.
1: The event raised a record $42 million for the museum. You're listening.
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8: From the WTMJ Breaking News Center, I'm Jessica Gatso. Milwaukee's Fire and Police Commission is pushing for major restrictions on police chases for reckless driving. Pursuit policy is once again under scrutiny after 9 people died from police chase crashes in the city last year. Retired Milwaukee Police Detective Eric Drager explains the proposal on Wisconsin's Afternoon News.
9: If the police get behind a car for a traffic stop and that person decides to drive away, they can pursue it. However, if that driver then drives recklessly, the police have to stop.
8: This comes after MPD made a voluntary change that speed alone is not enough to justify a pursuit. If Chief Jeffrey Norman rejects the new proposal, the FPC could bring it to the Common Council. The city of Milwaukee is taking action against illegal dumping by using more hidden cameras to catch offenders in the act. Milwaukee Department of Neighborhood Services Commissioner Jezemel Arroyo-Vega tells WTMJ.
10: Right now, we have a system deployed 10 cameras through the neighborhoods. Going up to one additional 100, it's an extremely great step forward. So far, we have had a lot of cases that have been catching just with these 10. So I do believe like the next step is definitely going to give us some additional part.
8: Violators could receive a maximum citation of $5,000. A crash between a car and an electric mobility scooter leaves one person dead in Racine. It happened near 18th and Taylor Avenue Monday afternoon. Police say the man on the scooter was trying to cross the street when a car was unable to stop and hit him. The 61-year-old man later died at the hospital. Police say the 84-year-old man driving the car is cooperating. A membership-based retail giant will soon break ground on its first Milwaukee County location.
11: Work is expected to start this week on a 164,000-square-foot Costco store near 27th and Drexel in Franklin, on land previously owned by Northwestern Mutual. In addition to the Costco itself, plans also call for a 12-pump gas station and more than 860 parking spaces. Costco currently has five locations in southeast Wisconsin, with a sixth under construction in Oconomowoc. If all goes according to plan, the Franklin location will welcome its first customers this November. Adam Roberts, WTMJ News.
8: In sports, the Brewers lose to the Cardinals 6-3 in St. Louis. Game 2 is Tuesday night. Coverage starts after the 6 o'clock news here on WTMJ. And the Packers announced the signing of veteran quarterback Tyrod Taylor to a free agent contract. Your WTMJ forecast. Tuesday, a slight chance for showers, then partly cloudy, high of 58. Wednesday, partly cloudy, breezy and cool temperatures, high of 53. I'm Jessica Gatso, WTMJ News.
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13: Attacks in the Gulf. Good morning, I'm Gordon Deal, along with Nicole Murray, on this Tuesday, May 5th. Glad you could join us. Here's what we have for you this hour.
14: The U.S. says it destroyed six Iranian military boats and that Iran fired on American ships in the Strait of Hormuz.
13: The White House was locked down after the Secret Service yesterday exchanged gunfire nearby with an unknown individual.
14: In a win for Republicans, the Supreme Court has agreed to fast-track a decision about Louisiana's congressional map.
13: And if the U.S. uses such a little amount of Middle East oil, why are gas prices so high?
15: Oil is a global market. So whenever there's a shock to oil, like anywhere, that affects the overall supply or demand for oil, I guess it causes prices to go up or down kind of everywhere. And so even though the shock is on oil in the Middle East, the effect is that oil becomes more expensive everywhere.
13: Dan Divise at USA Today on the mechanics of the global oil industry. A fragile truce is being threatened after the U.S. and Iran exchange fresh attacks in their chess match involving the Strait of Hormuz. The fresh volleys of missiles and drones came after President Trump unveiled a new effort to get stranded tankers and other ships through the vital waterway. Several merchant ships in the Gulf yesterday reported explosions or fires. The U.S. said it had destroyed six small Iranian military boats, and Iran attacked an oil port in the United Arab Emirates. Also, the U.S. military said two commercial vessels safely transited the Strait of Hormuz. CENTCOM Commander Admiral Brad Cooper on a call with reporters.
16: The IRGC has launched multiple cruise missiles, drones, and small boats at ships we are protecting. We have defeated each and every one of those threats through the clinical application of defensive munitions.
13: On a related note, President Trump says the U.S. engaged in a mini war. While speaking during a small business event at the White House in March, the president said he didn't like using the word war, quote, because you're supposed to get congressional approval. A win for Republicans in Louisiana. The Supreme Court is allowing last week's ruling that gutted a key part of the Voting Rights Act to take effect ahead of schedule. We get more from this morning's Mike Gavin.
17: The court ruled 6-3 yesterday, strengthening Louisiana Republicans as they pursue a new congressional voting map ahead of the November midterm elections. Justice Ketanji Brown Jackson, one of the court's three liberals, said the court should stay on the sidelines to avoid the appearance of partiality, citing the court's traditional reluctance to make changes right before an election. Justice Samuel Alito called Jackson's concerns about bias baseless and insulting and argued that, if anything, it could create an appearance of partiality if the court lets Louisiana's old map stand by, running out the clock. Gordon.
13: Thank you, Mike. The voters who initially challenged Louisiana's map asked the justices last week to speed up the usual 32-day period between when a ruling is announced and when the Supreme Court clerk formally passes the decision down to a lower court. Police are searching for suspects after nearly two dozen people were injured during a mass shooting near a campground.

0: 911 calls about a shooting near Scissortail Campground and found multiple people hurt, some struck by gunfire. Edmond Mayor Mark Nash called the incident a tragedy, said the community remains safe, and that his thoughts are with the injured.
1: We're among the safer cities in Oklahoma, especially when it comes to violent crime. At the same time, our police department and our city council are committed to continually improving public safety.
0: Police yesterday said they had learned 23 people had been injured in the incident, and a motive remained unclear. If you've missed anything from today's show, by the way, there's an easy way to catch up. All you have to do is tell Alexa, Siri, or Google to play This Morning with Gordon Deal. 11 minutes after the hour on This Morning, America's First News. 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
1: Hey, glad you're with us. Welcome into Tuesday. Weeks of bruising cross-chamber policy fights have blemished what has otherwise been a cordial and remarkably effective relationship between Senate Majority Leader John Thune and House Speaker Mike Johnson. It's a story by Ramsey Touchberry, congressional reporter at the Washington Examiner. Ramsey, what's the status of the relationship?
2: Yeah, you know, Leader Thune and Mike Johnson have had a really good, cordial, and effective working relationship within, you know, President Trump's second term. They've gotten pretty much almost all of the president's major priorities, but several of really just bitter policy feuds over the past

0: several weeks has definitely damaged their relationship as of late. It's probably at the worst point it's been in this second Congress. That speaks to the fact that, one, it's generally been very good. But two, it also speaks to the fact that they've had these sort of weeks of bruising policy fights and disagreements between the GOP leaders in the different chambers and how to proceed with things like ending the DHS shutdown and extending FISA, which is the country's, you know, foreign spy powers. And, you know, those two things came as in the background. You had tensions boiling over the SAVE Act as well. So these three things combined, they're on recess now, which I think is what everyone needed. But really going into it and into the end of this DHS shutdown, tensions were just really, really not great between the two. You saw that not just in their public comments and rhetoric towards one another, but also frustrations at the staff level behind the scenes.
1: Wow. All right. So is this about the actual policies themselves, or is it over strategy to get policy passed? Or both, I guess.
0: It's largely been over strategy. There's obviously some policy disagreements when you talk about certain provisions within FISA. There was a digital currency provision that the House really wanted to add it into FISA. The Senate did not want to go along with that. But when you look at things more broadly, especially with like DHS funding, the policy agreement is there, but the strategy over how to proceed is what putting them at odds. Obviously, in the Senate, you've got the filibuster, you've got you know, a lot of arcane procedure that really gums up the works a lot of the time when trying to pass things. And, you know, how do you get around a Democratic filibuster? And so in this case, you know, on both FISA and DHS, what really frustrates House people a lot is that they ended up basically just doing what the Senate wanted them to do from the very beginning. It took them a while to get there. For DHS funding, took them over a month to pass the same bill that the Senate did. But that's sort of the underlying frustration for the House folks, is that they always end up just having to go along, so to speak, with whatever the Senate prefers because of, you know, the struggles in that chamber procedurally with the filibuster and what have you.
1: Wow. We're speaking with Ramsey Touchberry, congressional reporter at the Washington Examiner. The story is called Tensions Between John Thune and Mike Johnson Loom Over GOP Immigration Push. I think you said there are accusations that the majority leader in the Senate, John Thune, is capitulating to Democrats. How so?
0: That's sort of some of the frustrations from House Republicans when it comes to the strategies with these bills. So for DHS funding, for example, the way that Thune handled it was ultimately to say, okay, we're going to strip out the funding for immigration enforcement from the DHS funding, and we're just going to pass that separately. The way that we'll make up for the lack of immigration funding is we'll do, you know, our second GOP reconciliation bill. And that really frustrated the House because they saw that as sort of giving in to Democrats who were filibustering, you know, broader funding for the agency. And, you know, folks will remember that Democrats first brought up this filibuster when, you know, there were tensions over ICE and ICE enforcement, and they wanted policy changes. And ultimately, their you know, negotiations with the White House broke down. And so you have this great example of, you know, the Senate passing this thing more than a month ago, then telling the House, you know, basically just eat what we're sending you and, you know, deal with it, and we'll deal with the immigration funding later on. You know, House folks really didn't like that. And, you know, their accusations are, you know, Thune should have put up more of a fight. You know, Thune, in his defense, he often calls himself, you know, the realist of the folks sort of on the Hill because of the struggles that he, you know, faces procedurally. And, you know, the Senate often gives folks a dose of reality, so to speak.
1: Thanks, Ramsey. Ramsey Touchberry, congressional reporter at the Washington Examiner. 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
2: And now, the three big things you need to know. Number one.
3: The U.S. and Iran have exchanged new attacks in the Gulf as they wrestle for control over the Strait of Hormuz with dueling maritime blockades. CENTCOM Commander Admiral Brad Cooper spoke with reporters over the phone.
4: The cruise missiles were going after both U.S. Navy ships, but mostly after commercial shipping. We defended both ourselves, and consistent with our commitment, we defended all the commercial ships. We've had drone launches against commercial ships, all of which were defended against, consistent with our commitment.
3: Meanwhile, President Trump referred to the conflict in Iran as a, quote, mini-war.
2: Number two.
3: The Supreme Court has allowed last week's landmark decision, striking down Louisiana's congressional map, to take effect immediately as GOP state officials scramble to redraw the map before this year's midterm elections. The court ruled 6-3 that the state's House map is unconstitutional.
2: Number three.
3: Nearly 150 people, including 17 Americans, are stranded on a cruise ship off the coast of West Africa after a suspected Hanta virus outbreak on the vessel killed at least three people. World Health Organization Director for Epidemic and Pandemic Preparedness, Maria Van Kerkhove.
5: We are working with authorities to understand the source of exposure through epidemiological investigations and doing contact tracing to identify any further cases.
3: WHO officials say at least seven cases of the rare rodent-borne disease have been identified so far.
2: Number three.
3: Britney Spears has pleaded guilty through her lawyer to a lesser charge that will allow her to avoid jail time after California prosecutors accused her of driving under the influence of alcohol and drugs. Judge Matthew Nemerson explaining the plea deal.
6: She's ordered to continue in her mental health and substance treatment. She is ordered to meet with a psychologist once a week and a psychiatrist twice a month.
3: Spears will be on probation for a year, must take a required DUI class, and pay state-mandated fines. AAA data says the national average price of gas has pushed even higher to $4.48 per gallon this morning as shippers stay out of the Strait of Hormuz. Chief oil analyst for Gulf Oil, Tom Closa.
7: There is no end in sight to this. The Strait needs to be reopened, and it needs to be reopened and restored to where it was beforehand.
3: And finally, bring on the tequila because it's Cinco de Mayo. At Chipotle, get free guac or chips and queso on their app. At On the Border, get $2 tacos or $5 margaritas.
1: That sounds like a good plan.
3: No meetings or anything should be held on Cinco de Mayo because of it, you know?
1: Right, they should end early.
3: Exactly.
1: 23 minutes after the hour.
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0: guys with us. America is the world's leading oil producer. The U.S. is less reliant on foreign oil than at times in the past. And of the oil we do import, only 8% comes from the Middle East. Why then have gas prices gone through the roof? Here's Dan DiBizet at USA Today. Dan, explain.
1: Well, I just was wondering personally why gas prices got so high in this country after the start of the Iran war, because we have, I think, more oil in this country. We pump more oil in this country than any other country, and I think we're a net exporter of oil. We're a big oil power. So why would a war in Iran cause our gas prices to go up?
0: Okay. And so, I don't know, is there a basic answer here?
1: Oh, yeah. The economists can answer this one in one sentence in their sleep. It's that oil is a global market. So whenever there's a shock to oil, like anywhere, that affects the overall supply or demand for oil, I guess it causes prices to go up or down kind of everywhere. And so even though the shock is on oil in the Middle East, the effect is that oil becomes more expensive everywhere, including, you know, like Oklahoma, where a lot of the oil is actually pumped in the United States. Even in Oklahoma, they're paying a lot more for gas, ironically, because there's lots of oil in Oklahoma.
0: Yeah. Explain, too, I guess, why this current situation does not appear similar to what happened in the 1970s when we called that an oil crisis.
1: Yeah, I learned a lot about that oil crisis when I was doing this story. So in the 70s, those of us who are old enough to remember, there was this vast shortage of oil and gas, and there were long lines for gas, and there was this sense that we were too dependent on foreign oil. Now, it's an oversimplification to say that what actually happened in the 70s owed to a lot of policy mistakes, basically, but there's not been a repeat of that. The only gas lines that you've seen this spring in America have been if it's like one of these places that has really cheap gas and people want to save 50 cents, then you might have a little bit of a line, but then there's no line at all at the other gas station that charges a little more. So this has been entirely a price shock. The only bad thing has been gas prices going way up. That's all.
0: We're speaking with Dan DiBizet, money reporter at USA Today. The story is called America Barely Uses OPEC Oil. Why are gas prices so high? Explain the vulnerabilities on the West Coast, Dan.
1: Oh, that's fascinating. Well, okay. A reader wrote in and pointed out to me there are big taxes on gas, like in California. So that's a big reason why gas costs more in like Los Angeles. But it's also true, and I didn't know this, that American oil cannot physically get to our West Coast. Like there's no pipeline piping oil there. So if you're west of the Rockies, you're more like a foreign nation where regards oil, meaning that your oil has to come in from kind of other places. You can't just get it from Oklahoma or Texas. And so that's apparently a reason why there's been even more of a price shock on consumers of gasoline in places like Portland, Oregon, and San Francisco. It's almost like might as well be another country.
0: Thanks, Dan. Dan DiBizet, money reporter at USA Today. 30 minutes now after the hour on This Morning, America's First News.

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1: Thanks for joining us. Welcome to Tuesday, May 5th. Gordon Deal with Nicole Murray. Some of our top stories and headlines. U.S. says it destroyed six Iranian military boats after they fired on American ships. Supreme Court fast-tracked Louisiana's new congressional map decision. The White House was on lockdown briefly yesterday after a Secret Service agent exchanged gunfire with an unidentified individual. No arrests in Oklahoma after a shooting injured 23 Sunday night at Arcadia Lake. Longtime New York Yankees radio voice John Sterling has died at 87. And the Ohio girl surprised when she floated a paper airplane into her neighbor's yard. That story in about 20 minutes. According to the Wall Street Journal, financial infidelity is increasingly breaking up marriages. Insight from Dallas attorney Jennifer Hargrave, owner and managing partner of Hargrave Family Law. Jennifer, what are you seeing and hearing?
2: I think there's always the question of cause and effect, right? So I think the breakdown in the marriage often leads to these financial issues, whether you're not communicating about finances, you're not on the same page, you're not sharing goals, you're not sharing values about money. And so, you know, people end up leading these very separate lives financially. And then when we get into the divorce context, that can come as a big surprise to a lot of people.
1: The introduction here of, say, sports gambling or cryptocurrency, has that complicated things, or are money problems just money problems?
2: I mean, yeah, I think that the ability for people to hide assets is increasing. It can become more difficult to track. I mean, usually there is a paper trail somewhere, whether we're just seeing a withdrawal of funds from an account, or, you know, we may see, like, on a pay stub, you may see that there's a secret account where money's going into. But after that initial withdrawal, once it goes into cryptocurrency or the gambling, it can be more difficult to track down, not impossible, but it can just become a lot more expensive. And then the question becomes, is it worth the expense?
1: Yeah. So how could something like this work? I don't know, if you had some secret account, just one spouse, I guess, just not paying attention, or a partner not paying attention.
2: Yeah, I mean, usually in a marriage, what I see commonly is that, you know, one party is responsible for the finances of the marriage, so they're responsible for paying the bills. It's also common that each party is responsible for their own. Like, they don't ever combine accounts, they keep them separate. And so whether you have one party who's responsible and the other party is just sort of checked out on the finances, or you each have your own accounts and you're not, you know, meeting regularly to review the activity of the other, you know, it's not at all unusual for people to begin just living very separate financial lives.
1: Wow. We're speaking with Jennifer Hargrave, family law attorney based in Dallas. She's the owner and managing partner of Hargrave Family Law. How about some warning signs here?
2: Yeah, I mean, I think the first warning sign is just to not be checked out, right? So if you're not the one who's, you know, paying all the bills and meeting with the financial planner and all of that, I would say now is a really good time to do that, just to be involved in the financial decisions. It's too easy for one party to abdicate, and that usually doesn't lead to anything good. So both parties should be regularly involved in the financials. And the other is just, you know, that secretive behavior. If they're, you know, they've got, they're on their phone and, you know, they're kind of hiding it and not being open to what they're doing. I mean, I think, you know, people generally have a good spidey sense when their spouse is hiding, and it's usually correct. You know, I mean, it isn't, it can be very indicative that there's something else going on. So, you know, looking over financial statements, having access to accounts, that's important. Yeah. And, you know, when we're not holding each other accountable, that's when we sort of open the door to these secret things going on.
1: So what happens to, say, these secret accounts in a divorce proceeding? Or, I don't know, how did they get introduced, broken up, or whatever?
2: Yeah, well, an important part of the divorce proceeding is full financial disclosure of all assets. And depending on where you live, there could be pretty serious consequences if you don't disclose. So, you know, it's first understanding kind of the laws of where you're at. And the expectation is that everything will be disclosed. And if you decide you're not going to disclose accounts, then you just need to know you're running a very serious risk that, you know, that account may then be awarded to the other partner. And there could be very punitive consequences as a result of not disclosing.
1: Thanks, Jennifer. Jennifer Hargrave. She is the owner and managing partner of Hargrave Family Law. 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Coming up next, why you're 70.

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0: for joining us. Welcome into Tuesday, Cinco de Mayo. It is time now for the mic drop with this morning's Mike Gavin.
1: Good morning. We have a couple of questionable uses of technology to talk about today. Let's start in the skies, where a flight was delayed due to the presence of an unusual passenger, a robot. A man confirmed that he and the 4-foot-tall, 70-pound robot named Bebop boarded the plane in San Francisco last week, attempting to fly to San Diego. A Southwest Airlines spokesperson confirmed the human had purchased a ticket for Bebop, but the flight was delayed by the robot's presence in an aisle seat, being a violation of the airline's policy for large carry-on items. Bebop was moved to a window seat, but there was another problem. The robot's battery was found to be larger than the maximum allowed by Southwest policy, so the plane was only able to leave once the battery was removed. Jeez. The plane finally took off, but only after a one-hour delay to sort out all of the robot's issues. Elite Event Robotics, which rents out its robots for appearances at various events, said that Bebop will continue to fly commercial, but without its batteries installed.
0: Wow. Poor Bebop. I mean, that's a lot of drama.
1: Yeah, I mean, look, you buy a ticket for a robot, it's still a robot, right? We're not treating it like a person. It's not going to get snacks, you know, and free drinks, or, well, they actually don't do that on Southwest, but, yes. So it's not going to be treated like a human. It's going to be treated like a robot. It's going to be treated like carry-on luggage, whether you bought a ticket for it or not.
0: No, eventually, it will eat snacks.
1: Yeah, well, that's the thing.
0: And drinks,
1: and,
0: yeah.
1: And probably, you know, have a hankering to fly the plane at some point.
0: True.
1: Going to walk up and knock on the door like, you know, hey, let me in. I can do this better than you.
0: Yeah.
1: That's the next step in this evolution.
0: And then it's going to be a point where Bebop has too many beers and it's going to need to be escorted off the plane by air marshals.
1: Yes.
0: And that video is going to go viral.
1: Yes.
0: Of air marshals wrestling somebody like Bebop to get him off the plane for unruly behavior.
1: Yes.
0: That's
1: yes.
0: Where this is going.
1: I know. I'm not looking forward to that day when you and I have that Bebop conversation. I feel like it's coming sooner rather than later.
0: When Bebop goes bad.
1: Yes. Yeah. Bebop went berserk. And we take you to South Korea now, where a man is in very hot water over his use of AI. Last month, South Korean media reported that a wolf had escaped from a zoo in Daejeon, and some even posted a photo of the animal spotted on the city streets. Looked real, but that photo had been created by AI. South Korean authorities explained that a single AI-manipulated image delayed the wolf's capture by up to 9 days, and that the prolonged deployment of police and firefighters caused significant disruptions to their primary duty of protecting the public. By the time someone realized that the photo that kickstarted this massive operation was fake, the damage had already been done. A 40-year-old is alleged to be responsible for the AI wolf photo. He said that he did it for fun, though he could have a lot less fun in the future, as he now could spend up to 5 years in prison and pay a $6,700 fine.
0: Wow.
1: 5 years in jail for
0: oh,
1: this.
0: Oh, man.
1: Yeah, I mean, it sounds like, if what they say, what the authorities say is true, it sounds like it really messed things up for them and, again, kind of, made them deploy all these resources. I think they had to close a couple of schools down because they were afraid that the wolf was out there in the streets.
0: Right.
1: So, yeah, it really caused some problems for, more than a week, it sounds like.
0: Oh, my goodness.
1: Yeah.
0: One image.
1: Yes. That's all it took.
0: Jeez.
1: I saw the picture. It was just, the wolf kind of walking down the street. There was nobody else around in the image.
0: Okay.
1: It was just the wolf just kind of walking down an empty street in this city, and that caused all this mayhem.
0: So they I guess pinpointed where the street may have been and determined that's near a school. We got to shut that school down, right?
1: Yeah,
0: all this
1: yeah.
0: type of stuff.
1: And then they had to send police and firefighters and everybody trying to wrangle this wolf.
0: Wow. Thank you, Mike. 13 minutes now in front of the hour. On This Morning, America's First News.
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7: Wisconsin drivers are feeling the pain. Those gas prices keep going up.
2: And traffic with Debbie Lozaga.
8: Well, we got still some debris on the ramp from southbound 43 to westbound 94 in the Marquette. They may have to close off some lanes.
2: 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Wisconsin's Morning News on WTMJ.
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1: That's with us. The sudden and total shutdown of Spirit Airlines left thousands of passengers stranded in airports across the country. Countless others had their bags already packed for flights that would never come. Meanwhile, other airlines are filling the void. The Transportation Department said Saturday that United, Delta, JetBlue, and Southwest agreed to cap prices specifically for Spirit customers who need to rebook canceled flights. To access those fares, travelers must provide a Spirit flight confirmation number and proof of payment. Spirit said it would automatically process refunds for flights purchased through its channels with a credit or debit card. Anyone with flights booked via a travel agent should contact the agent directly. For those who paid with other methods like vouchers, credits, or free Spirit points, it's not as straightforward. Spirit said compensation for people who book flights through those methods will be determined later through the company's bankruptcy process. 8 minutes now in front of the hour on This Morning. Once again, here's Nicole Murray.
2: And now, the three big things you need to know. Number one.
3: The ceasefire between the U.S. and Iran is being tested after both sides fired shots in the Strait of Hormuz. President Trump said the ongoing, quote, mini war with Tehran is going well.
4: Can't let them have a nuclear weapon or you're going to have, you'd have problems like nobody would believe. And it's going very well.
3: Meanwhile, the United Arab Emirates officials say Iran launched its first missile and drone attack on the UAE since a ceasefire with the U.S. took effect last month.
2: Number two.
3: Police are searching for suspects after nearly two dozen people were injured during a mass shooting at a lakeside party in Oklahoma. Edmond Mayor Mark Nash, when asked if permits for parties at the lake could have prevented the violence.
5: We're among the safer cities in Oklahoma, especially when it comes to violent crime. At the same time, our police department and our city council are committed to continually improving public safety.
3: Police say they believe there is no ongoing threat to the public.
2: Number three.
3: Acting Attorney General Todd Blanche said the Department of Justice is actively investigating potential antitrust violations in the cattle and beef markets as prices in the sector rise.
6: We will use every law enforcement tool available to help reduce food prices and vigorously enforce the antitrust laws to ensure every aspect of the agricultural industry competes on a fair playing field.
3: President Trump posted on Truth Social last November that the nation's largest meatpacking company should be investigated for potential collusion, price fixing, and price manipulation. Rudy Giuliani's spokesman says the former New York City mayor is hospitalized in stable but critical condition, recovering from pneumonia after being on a ventilator. Dolly Parton has canceled her previously postponed Las Vegas residency due to health challenges, but has assured fans her issues are treatable. Parton in a video shared on social media.
7: The good news is I'm responding really well to meds and treatments, and I'm improving every day. Now, the bad news is it's going to take me a little while before I'm up to stage performance level.
3: Parton shared little details on the specifics of her health issues. Ever get so mad you could just run a mile? The New York Post reports a new trend. People are doing rage workouts to work through their anger.
1: What is this? This is not new.
3: Yeah, right?
1: People go punch a bag or something like all the time. You know what it is? Somebody who's 22 must have identified this as a trend. Oh. No, it's how people release tension.
3: I mean, yeah. Love to hit stuff for it.
1: Yeah,
3: you know?
1: Of course. New trend. This is a young people thing. Come on. 6 minutes now in front of the hour. You know, every year, a lot of us default to flowers for Mother's Day. 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
1: Thanks for joining us. A paper airplane, a song request, and one kind neighbor turned an ordinary day in the Cleveland area into an inspiring moment. KSDK Television says in Lakewood, Ohio, 8-year-old Madeline Glynn heard something she loved drifting over her fence. Her neighbor was outside playing guitar. She wanted to make a request, but instead of wandering into the stranger's yard, she sent a message via paper airplane. With help from her mom, Madeline folded the plane and wrote a note asking for a song by Taylor Swift. Then they launched it. On the other side was 26-year-old Ethan Hayes, full-time musician who plays covers at bars and wineries. He spotted the paper plane and responded immediately. He began playing Love Story. Madeline sang along from her yard. Madeline's mom recorded the interaction, put it on TikTok. Of course, it went viral. The two families had never met before that paper airplane sailed over the fence. Now they have backyard social plans together. For Nicole Murray and Mike Gavin, I'm Gordon Deal. Thanks for listening to This Morning, America's First News.

0: Anybody out there like political ads? I already know your answer. And it's because a lot of them are bad. Phony dialogue with the sound effects of a diner in the background. Dramatic voiceovers with scary music that changes into happy, hopeful music when the candidate being pushed is described. Whatever happened to an honest pitch from a candidate that doesn't sound like they're reading, but rather expressing their genuine passion to bring about change? Use us and we'll drive that home, and voters will believe you. Anderson-Smith.com. We will help you win in the next election.
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3: From the WTMJ Breaking News Center, I'm Jessica Gatso. Milwaukee's Fire and Police Commission is pushing for major restrictions on police chases for reckless driving. Pursuit policy is once again under scrutiny after 9 people died from police chase crashes in the city last year. Retired Milwaukee Police Detective Eric Drager explains the proposal on Wisconsin's Afternoon News.
4: If the police get behind a car for a traffic stop and that person decides to drive away, they can pursue it. However, if that driver then drives recklessly, the police have to stop.
3: This comes after MPD made a voluntary change that speed alone is not enough to justify a pursuit. If Chief Jeffrey Norman rejects the new proposal, the FPC could bring it to the Common Council. The city of Milwaukee is taking action against illegal dumping by using more hidden cameras to catch offenders in the act. Milwaukee Department of Neighborhood Services Commissioner Jezemel Arroyo Vega tells WTMJ.
5: Right now, we have a system deployed 10 cameras through the neighborhoods. Going up to one additional 100, it's an extremely great step forward. So far, we have had a lot of cases that have been catching just with these 10. So I do believe like the next step is definitely going to give us some additional part.
3: Violators could receive a maximum citation of $5,000. A crash between a car and an electric mobility scooter leaves one person dead in Racine. It happened near 18th and Taylor Avenue Monday afternoon. Police say the man on the scooter was trying to cross the street when a car was unable to stop and hit him. The 61-year-old man later died at the hospital. Police say the 84-year-old man driving the car is cooperating. A membership-based retail giant will soon break ground on its first Milwaukee County location.
6: Work is expected to start this week on a 164,000-square-foot Costco store near 27th and Drexel in Franklin, on land previously owned by Northwestern Mutual. In addition to the Costco itself, plans also call for a 12-pump gas station and more than 860 parking spaces. Costco currently has 5 locations in southeast Wisconsin, with a 6th under construction in Oconomowoc. If all goes according to plan, the Franklin location will welcome its first customers this November. Adam Roberts, WTMJ News.
3: In sports, the Brewers lose to the Cardinals 6-3 in St. Louis. Game 2 is Tuesday night. Coverage starts after the 6 o'clock news here on WTMJ. And the Packers announced the signing of veteran quarterback Tyrod Taylor to a free agent contract. Your WTMJ forecast. Tuesday, a slight chance for showers, then partly cloudy, high of 58. Wednesday, partly cloudy, breezy and cool temperatures, high of 53. I'm Jessica Gatso, WTMJ News.
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0: as warm today as it was yesterday, much more like a normal Tuesday in Wisconsin. Come on in, everybody. It's the fabulous Farm Babe Pam Yonke. This is the Midwest Farm Report. We're talking weather with our man Stu Muck in about 15 minutes. Weather, I'm guessing, is on the minds of traders in Chicago. We have the latest planting progress report. Wisconsin farmers getting done as much as they can where they can. I'm guessing that's happening in a lot of places around the Midwest. John Heinberg, market advisor with Total Farm Marketing out of West Bend, joining us live this morning to give you the first perspective of the day on what traders are talking about. If you're talking about what you're going to buy for Mother's Day weekend, well, we've got some updates for you. First of all, be prepared. Know what you're looking for and where it's going to go. That's the advice from Bergman Greenhouses. Way up in northwest Wisconsin, Clayton, Wisconsin, I talked to Ivana and Jenny Bergman, the owners and operators of that sixth generation greenhouse. And they say energy cost driving up the price you may pay for that hanging basket for mom this year. Try to slide a couple of those thoughts your way as well. Weather-wise, what do you want to prepare for? Well, today we're going to see sunshine. Daytime highs today, a little cooler than yesterday, high around 58 degrees. Now be mindful, we've got a chance of frost overnight tonight, overnight Wednesday night into Thursday. So again, sensitive vegetation, be aware of that. Tomorrow, we've got sunshine on the way, 54. Thursday, another chance of showers back in the forecast for Thursday afternoon. Otherwise, a sunny day on Thursday, highs near 60 degrees. Coming up next, you know, we talk a lot about farm safety at this time of the year, asking drivers and motorcyclists to be careful around farm equipment on the roads. You know what? More and more of our farm kids that are asked to move that equipment, drive that equipment, they need training too. Ben Jarboe's got an update on how they're getting that next.
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2: Agriculture keeps advancing with bigger, stronger, faster, and smarter equipment. And this provides new dangers in the agriculture world, even more so for the youth on the farm. From the southern end of the world's longest barn, I'm Ben Jarboe, and this has led to some more farm safety trainings being added throughout the state. One of these is at the Food and Farm Exploration Center in Plover. Brittany Marquard, the Education and Programming Manager at the Food and Farm Exploration Center, is here to share why exactly they are doing this program and what it might entail.
3: What it entails is it covers things from safe tractor operation to tractor-powered implements, because we're aware that most of these students, if they're operating a tractor, they're probably going to be operating a wagon or hitched up to something. Maybe it's a hay bind, maybe it's a disc or a plow. So being aware of using those tractor powered implements, we talk about confined spaces and what confined spaces mean and what that means for them and their ages and what legally they can do and not do. We talk about chemistry in agriculture and the chemical handling end of things, working with livestock and animals. I mean, it's a really in-depth, we cover ATV and UTV safety, not that they get

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1: Are associated with the equipment and the implements. And then the next 2 days, again, we still have our in-class component both of those days. But then students have the opportunity to drive tractors that are towing something. And so usually we use just a basic wagon that we have students pulling behind the tractor. But they learn how to safely operate those tractors, how to back. They learn hand signals and using hand signals. We talk about road transportation, so there's a lot of components that tie in there. And then when they complete the course, they have a written component, so there's a written test that they have to take. But then there is also that driving practicum that they have to pass as well.
2: And when we talk about the tractor safety course, do you teach some things that maybe aren't necessarily because it's a law or something, but just things to help them even more? Like, I know when I'm hauling in back home, you want to swing to the right sometimes if you can't see past your wagons, to look behind you. Like, are those kind of things being taught as well?
1: Yeah, so we teach stuff like that. We talk about even if you have others with you. So a lot of incidents that happen on a farm aren't always the actual individuals that live on those farms, but it's maybe a friend that comes to visit. And so we talk about, you know, what are the risks that are associated with having friends on the farm or having having younger siblings. You know, I myself have a 4-year-old and an almost 2-year-old, and we have a tractor here. My kids love being on and around the tractor, but again, making them aware of the dangers that are associated with that. So understanding that that is a large piece of equipment, there's dangers that are associated with that, and making sure that as the operator, you are aware of your surroundings, your environment, making sure that others are aware as well of how dangerous agriculture can actually be.
2: And I know you're going to have them driving around the wagon, but are you also going to have like examples of machinery that might have, say, PTO shafts and things like that that can cause a lot of dangers?
1: Yeah, we do. And actually, I share a lot of images with students. Like I said, I was an agriculture teacher for 13 years. And in my time teaching, you know, I taught in farming communities. And so things happen. You know, we're not exempt to injury or things like that. And so over the years, I've gathered stories, testimonies, images. So I do share a lot of that even with students, and really just driving home the concept that we're not invincible, you know, especially when we're young. This is really geared towards youth, 12 to 18, 12 to 16 more. Because once they have a valid driver's license, legally, they don't need tractor safety anymore. But if they are operating a tractor prior to the age of 16, they do legally need this in the state of Wisconsin. But we do talk about those hazards, you know, PTO, like how quickly a loose string on a hooded sweatshirt or a shoelace could get tangled up in a PTO and what that means. You know, the 9 revolutions in a second, what does that mean for a shoestring? How quickly can that wrap up in there, and what kind of damage can that cause? Looking at pinch points. So we don't often think about, like, a gate is a pinch point. And so when you're letting animals or equipment and machinery in and out, warming up equipment, if it's in a machine shed, you know, what are the hazards with that? What are hazards that are associated with manure storage? So there's a lot of components that we cover, and we really, like, we can't cover it all, obviously, in a week's time, but we really try and get into as much as possible and really expose them to what they could potentially see. Yesterday, we were talking about grain and grain bin safety. And so what, when we're looking at grain storage, because we do a lot of grains in our area, what safety things should be put in place? What are hazards that are associated with that? Just really trying to keep them safe in all aspects when it comes to agriculture.
2: And to go along with this, I mean, obviously, it's inevitable that there will be some times that something were to happen. Are you also helping teach, like, basic first aid for certain situations and things?
1: Yeah, so we have a cool partnership that we've worked with our area fire departments and emergency response teams. And so we do offer a stop the bleed and hands only CPR training in conjunction with this course. So this is one of those above and beyond. They do learn first aid, emergency response in the course as part of the curriculum, but then we give them that additional certification training on top of that. And so we really want them to be confident that if something would happen,

0: Instead of panicking, how can you respond and respond appropriately and do your best to make sure that, you know, everybody is safe. We try and keep them alive. You know, I even mentioned today during the class, we probably all know an aged farmer that's maybe missing a finger or missing a limb, and it was because of a farm-related accident. And so in those situations, you know, what can we do? What can we do to try and save, you know, an injury, an injured limb, you know, a finger that's stuck, a hand that's stuck? You know, how can we help with those situations too?
1: And a lot of parents might be like, well, you know, we grew up on the farm. We never had this. It's, why is this important? Although equipment keeps getting more advanced, bigger and more powerful. What else can you say to them to make sure they know, like, why this is happening?
0: Yeah, equipment, yes, for sure, is getting bigger. Technology is getting much more advanced. It's getting faster. I would also point out that as a whole, I would say drivers are more distracted today than ever before. And so a lot of times when we're looking at accidents that happen on roadways, it's not necessarily the operator of the tractor, but it's an operator of another vehicle that ends up causing an accident or an injury. So making them aware of those different situations. I do share a lot of personal stories as well in this class. So my dad, for example, got injured in a farm-related accident back in 2020, a pretty serious farm-related accident. And so I share, you know, some of those personal stories with kids. And I talk about even things that we maybe do at home that we take for granted that could be a hazard. You know, a lot of lawnmowers nowadays have roll cages or wrap systems to them, rollover protective structures. You know, how many of us actually operate that large scale lawnmower with that wrap system up? You know, we put it down because there's low hanging tree branches. And so we want to skirt underneath those tree branches. Is that safe? You know, working with maternal animals, especially kids that grow up on production farms, we don't often, again, think about what risks are associated with a cow that just dropped a calf. You know, can a kid legally work on somebody else's farm in those environments? And so from that standpoint too, I think a big component of that is making sure our parents also know what their child can and cannot do. And not only on their own farm, but if their child is working for a neighbor or for a non-family member, what are the laws that pertain to that as well? You know, there's child labor laws that I think a lot of us are aware of, but then there's also child labor laws in relation to an agricultural position of employment. And so knowing what those are as well.
1: Brittany says they are not only focusing on the machines on the farm, but they are also going to be teaching these kids more about the dangers of working with livestock. From the southern end of the world's longest barn, I'm Ben Jarbo.
2: 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Stay tuned as Ag Meteorologist Stu Muck gives you the latest forecast in just moments, right here on the Midwest Farm Report.
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5: 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Let's find out about the forecast. Stumach Ag meteorologist along with us. Connie from Velder says she's happy with the forecast. Today is kindergarten day on the farm in Manitowoc County, and that's a good thing.
6: Sounds like a beautiful day for it. A little cool, but not bad.
5: Yeah, no, I'm thinking this is a good day and not much in the way of rainfall yesterday afternoon or into the evening.
6: No, a little sprinkle, less than a hundredth of an inch here or there reported in the state. Nothing widespread. I don't know. I saw several grain drills out last night about 6 o'clock or later and guys making dust other than that. So, you know, we're getting something done finally. It's starting to dry out. Temps would be a lot warmer. I think we'd be a lot happier about it. But let's take a little victory here. We don't have rain in the forecast for a while. Although weather radar does indicate there is a little rain. Oh, just to our south, right around Rockford, Illinois, down toward the Chicago metro as well. None of that our concern. It's all going to push further southeast. That cool front that moved through Wisconsin off to the south and pushing away today, we're going to stay drier and cooler. Sunshine, not as windy as it was yesterday. That's great news. I think we have to talk more about some frost, more likely, later tonight into early Wednesday, late Wednesday night into early Thursday. And at the same time, later Wednesday and about that northwestern half of the state, there could be a little sprinkly shower, that slight chance of a little shower late Thursday in the southeast half of the state. Just not going to amount to much, but the chances of those little sprinkles kind of hanging out there. I'll have forecast details after
5: this. The Wisconsin Soybean Marketing Board inviting all growers to be involved in the 2026 Wisconsin Soybean Yield Contest. Dr. Sean Connolly, University Extension Soybean Specialist, says that encompasses many different facets of agriculture.
7: It's really a good opportunity. We've seen like seed companies become involved and they have internal competitions, if you will, as well as, you know, just making sure you have those individuals come that can certify your field. And it's a pretty simple certification process. You just need someone that's not has a vested interest in you winning, kind of certifying. But again, it's a lot of fun, and we encourage any farmer out there to do this. And, you know, it's a good opportunity. I think last year we had a couple FFA chapters kind of enter it. You work with the farmers, and any difference, you know, that was donated back to the FFA chapter. So there's a lot of good ways to bring the youth in, you know, have some fun and healthy competition with the contest.
5: If you want to learn more about the 2026 Wisconsin Soybean Yield Contest, go to wisoybean.org. All right, Stu, let's have that forecast.
6: All right, well, it's a nice one. Revolution Plastics helping us know that it's going to be mostly sunny today and nice. I'd say some mid-50s in the north, pushing that, you know, a little cool, but into the upper 50s in the south. The northwest winds at 5 to 10. A few clouds, that slight chance of a little frost here late tonight, early Wednesday. Nighttime lows in the mid-30s south, upper 20s north. Frosty there, yes. Northwest winds 5 to 10. After that morning frost, a mostly sunny day tomorrow. Probably only in the very upper 40s to low 50s with a northwest breeze. That slight rain chance tomorrow afternoon in the north. A slight rain chance Thursday afternoon in the south. Mostly sunny skies otherwise, though. And Thursday, we warm it up a bit, Pam. Mid-50s north, almost 60 in the south. Mm. So we improve a little bit toward the end of the week.
5: 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I like the sounds of it. 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
1: ABC News, I'm Brian Clark. The fragile ceasefire between Iran and the U.S. feeling a bit more fragile this morning after Iran launched new attacks on the United Arab Emirates. Two American-flagged merchant ships made it through the Strait of Hormuz yesterday under the Trump administration's new Project Freedom. No word on any more ships crossing today. But worries about more fighting are sending oil prices higher, and ABC and Gas Buddy's Patrick DeHaan tells ABC.
2: We could be seeing a national average rise to 455 to 475 by the time Memorial Day rolls around.
1: The World Health Organization says two people aboard a cruise ship or several are sick with suspected hantavirus are being prepared to go to the Netherlands for treatment. Three people died after the virus appeared. Indiana voters heading to primary polls today. Seven Republican state senators are facing primary challenges from candidates backed by President Trump. The president's targeting Republicans who voted against redistricting in the state. This is
3: Outdoor Living Unlimited, WTMJ News Time, 531. I'm Neil Doyle. A standoff still happening this morning in Kenosha between a shooting suspect and police. Police say an armed person fired shots at officers last night. It was during a domestic violence-related call. No officers were struck by that gunfire. The suspect now is in a home near 50th Street and 14th Avenue in Kenosha. Police are still asking the public to avoid that area. A man wanted for hitting an Oak Creek police squad car and injuring an officer.
4: An arrest warrant is out for 31-year-old Antonio McAfee of Milwaukee, who now faces several felonies, including recklessly endangering safety and fleeing an officer. The charges stem from April 18th, when an officer spotted a car without plates at the Red Roof Inn near 13th and College. Investigators say a man got into the car and backed into the police squad, pinning the officer and a woman before driving off. The officer suffered a shattered toe. Jessica Gatso, WTMJ News.
3: Another Milwaukee Walgreens soon will be closing its doors. The company telling WTMJ its location at 27th and North will shutter on June 23rd. A spokesperson said persistent safety challenges at that location did not allow sustainable operations. Customers can continue filling prescriptions at that location until it closes. Patients will be eligible for free prescription delivery for 90 days. Time for a WTMJ sports update. Jackson Churio returning from the injured list with a four-hit performance, but the Brewers falling short against the Cardinals last night, 6-3. Churio was on the injured list, was put on it opening day after he suffered a fractured bone in his left hand. That was while he was playing for Team Venezuela in the World Baseball Classic. But manager Pat Murphy says it's certainly nice to have him back in the lineup.
5: You know, he knows when the lights are on, and fabulous effort. You know, five great at-bats. Obviously didn't come up with a big hit for him. We battled. We hit some balls hard right at people.
3: Andrew Vaughn also back from the injury list. His first game last night, but went 0 for 4. Brandon Sproat gets the ball here in game two of the series against the Cardinals. That's later tonight. All of our coverage at 6:10 here on WTMJ. Green Bay Packers adding a veteran quarterback to the roster.
6: 36-year-old Tyrod Taylor has played in 100 games over his 15 NFL seasons with 62 starts. Taylor comes to Green Bay after two seasons with the Jets, one of which was spent backing up Aaron Rodgers. Taylor is the only quarterback in NFL history with 10,000-plus passing yards, 2,000-plus rushing yards, 70-plus passing TDs, 20-plus rushing TDs, and fewer than 35 interceptions. Greg Matzik, WTMJ News.
3: Packers also announcing they've released quarterback Desmond Ridder. Take a look at the roads, your WTMJ Time Saver traffic. Not seeing any major incidents. A little bit of a slowdown, 41 northbound. That starts right around Burleigh in the construction zone. Otherwise, everything else looking good. As for your forecast, we could maybe see a chance for a shower today. Otherwise, partly cloudy, not as warm as yesterday, only a high around 58 degrees. Tonight, we'll see some patchy frost possible, low down to 39. And then tomorrow, mostly sunny with highs in the low 50s. 47 degrees right now in Milwaukee. I'm Neil Doyle, Outdoor Living Unlimited, WTMJ News Time, 535.
1: Mark
7: markets right now, an overnight electronic trade are looking pretty good, but I'm afraid that may have something to do with our planting progress report. Not so much here in Wisconsin, but when you take a look at Iowa, Indiana, Illinois, traders are concentrating on that. They're also watching the dry weather conditions in the Southwest. We'll get a little bit more of a handle on what's happening in the trade when John Heinberg, market advisor, Total Farm Marketing out of West Bend, joins us in about 15 minutes. By the way, if you've got a question you'd like John to try to field, happy to present it to him. All you need to do is use our talk text line to tee it up. 877-301-FARM. That's 877-301-3276. And we really are monitoring that 24 hours a day. So if you've got something that's happening in your community, an event that's coming up, or something you want to point out to us, that really is the most direct way to stay in contact with us. 877-301-FARM. So today is the fifth day of May. Little tidbits for you this morning. Let's go back to 1921. Chanel No. 5 perfume debuts. It came out of Coco Chanel's boutique in Paris. And they say Chanel No. 5, the perfume, literally revolutionized the perfume making industry. Still considered iconic, Chanel No. 5 debuts on this day back in 1921. A little bit more contemporary items for you. On this day back in 1978, Ben and Jerry's opened their first ice cream shop. Childhood friends, Ben Cohen and Jerry Greenfield, they started it all. On this day back in 1978. On this day, Tobey Maguire starred in Spider-Man. And that Spider-Man movie became the first movie to top $100 million in opening weekend. That was on this day back in 2002. And now you know, a Tuesday morning, and that means it's time for us to catch up with our friends from the Steffes Group. That's STEFFESgroup.com. I point you to that website because it's fantastic. You can watch all the auction activity unfold in front of you, do a little window shopping if there's something you're interested in, or more importantly, reach out to the crew if you're thinking about an auction. And if you don't want to do it all through the internet, you can call them as well, 800-726-8609. That's 800-726-8609. Ashley Hewn from the Steffes Group back along with us today. You said people starting to crawl back into the fields a little faster now in Minnesota, huh?
8: Yep. Just over the weekend, the lighter ground is starting to dry off a little bit, but still looking like a cold week coming up here. Not too excited about that.
7: Yeah, you don't want the baby corns coming out of the ground to be exposed to this stuff yet.
8: No, definitely not. But there's some guys that have had corn in the ground for as long as 3.5 weeks now.
7: We don't want to talk. He's not an agronomist, folks. He just plays one on the radio. So we'll stop it at that. You know, it's always fun to help people understand better the history, the origins of the Steffes Group, how long they've been around, and really the depth of your staff, Ashley. We've said it before. There are a lot of specialists behind the scene that you get when you decide to work with the Steffes Group, and they all are passionate about what they do.
8: Yeah, absolutely. You know, we started the company in 1960, and back then, an auctioneer just kind of had to be everything that the company needed. Set up, advertising, banking, all of them things. And now, of course, it's grown into everybody's kind of a specialist within our groups. You know, there's the auctioneer sales guy that comes out and sits at your kitchen table, talks about the deal, explains a process, gives you some ideas, solutions to what comes down to your farm, and everything, everyone's different. There's not two that are the same. And then from there, we have auction coordinators that come out and do all the descriptions and the pictures, and it goes to advertising and on and on and on.
7: And that's the shared interest and the shared backgrounds. A lot of your folks, am I correct, kind of come from a rural background. So there's more to it than just showing up for them.
8: Yeah, truly. I always tell people when they come on board, like, man, if you don't want to work hard, this is not the place for you. So, you know, if you're a dairy farm, welcome. And that's kind of how our culture is like that. But, you know, definitely we got people. We're just helping people, right? That's the business we're in. And so we take that very seriously. like I said, it's not too many people do more than one auction in their life. So we got to make sure we do it right the first time.
7: And with that thought in mind, you said that you recently gathered some internal information, feedback from the audience, feedback from clients that you've worked with to share with the people that helped get it done. Tell me about that little Petri dish experiment and how it turned out.
8: Yeah, truly. So we're just coming off of our spring run now, and this started about a year ago, sending out surveys to all the people that we did auctions for and people that maybe just sold a piece or two. And those are coming back now from the spring run. And we got a gal that sets up a big board in our service center, which is a big public place. And it's there for everybody, not just employees to look at, but it definitely holds everybody accountable. You can see what the farmers and the sellers have written about the process and how they feel and all that good stuff. And it just keeps us motivated.
7: What was the staff's feedback or reaction when they walked past it?
8: Well, it was kind of very interesting to watch, as a matter of fact. I mean, it's by the coffee maker, of course, so there's a gathering there every morning and be like, oh, I worked on that one, and I worked on that one, and actually taking ownership for what they do.
7: Interesting. And I'm assuming most of those comments came back resoundingly positive, I'm sure.
8: Oh, they definitely did, but of course, you know, I warned them there might be one that, you know, it's hard to make everybody happy, right?
7: Right. And unfortunately, we always seem to train our eye on that one negative versus all the other positive. But that's what helps sharpen the metal, you know?
8: Yeah, you either win or you learn. Those are the two ways we look at it.
7: That's excellent. Good credo there. 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
7: Well, Wisconsin farmers did as much as they could with planting progress. The latest numbers from the Wisconsin Ag Statistical Service kind of bear that out. As of Sunday across Wisconsin, we had about 10% of our corn in the ground, still about 5% behind our five-year average. 29% of the oats were sowed. Normally, we'd have 41% in the ground. And soybeans, looks like about 10% of that was already planted, about 3 percentage points off of our average. The good news is our winter wheat, 56% of that crop called good to excellent, that's up 3 percentage points in just 1 week's time. In overnight electronic trade on a Tuesday morning, right now we've got July corn down a half at 485, December new crop down a penny at 504. Soybeans for July down a half at 1222. November beans down a penny at 1196. July wheat, that's up a penny at 642. Yesterday in Chicago, the barrel cheese was unchanged. 40-pound block cheese dropped 0.75 cents to 163.25. AA butter was down 4 at 155.5 per pound. And the July class 3 milk that goes into cheese this morning is up a penny at 642. A bushel. You know, it's not just Wisconsin farmers that are impacted by what's going on with the weather. Some of the important projects to bring technology to rural Wisconsin are also being delayed. Alyssa Kenny is the State Broadband and Digital Equity Director for the Public Service Commission of Wisconsin. All of that heavy snow we picked up late this winter, early spring, depending on how you look at it, as well as the additional rainfall, has slowed down some of those internet expansion broadband projects.
11: I will say in the northern part of the state where they got some, in Door County, some other areas where they got some really late, really tall snow this year, their construction season seems to be starting a little later than they had hoped. I will also say I think our Wisconsin internet service providers are real savvy to the weather and are real familiar with kind of that Wisconsin weather rules the construction season. And so I think they're good at planning.
7: Alyssa Kenny, she is the State Broadband and Digital Equity Director for Wisconsin Public Service. Now, the good news is that she says Wisconsin's still doing very well with broadband installations. About 92% complete, about 8% of the locations still needing service. And she said Wisconsin still looks on track for its goal of statewide broadband by 2030. So if the internet providers are talking about the weather, you've got to imagine the markets are as well. We'll find out. 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
18: wetness in that regard, corn planting just a little bit behind the five-year average there. But there's some pockets, basically that I-35 Mississippi River corridor where things obviously have been wet. Watching what Illinois is doing, but there's a lot of early work that got done in Illinois, especially on the soybean side. And they've slowed down now with the moisture that they see. But realistically, other than the northern tier, mainly Michigan, Wisconsin, North Dakota, the rest of the nation is within a percentage point or two or well ahead of that five-year average, which doesn't surprise me. Again, obviously, we talk about planting every year with the technology that we have. When they get a window to go, maybe it's still not ideal conditions, but they're rolling and things can get in the ground pretty quickly.
7: Excellent. 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I'm keeping an eye on wheat as well, John. Any conditions ratings that caught your eye?
18: Well, we did see a small step up in the condition ratings, basically a percentage point. It wasn't much more than the market was anticipating in that regard. We have seen some moisture move in that area, but unfortunately, I think for most of that crop, it might be just too little, too late. So there's some grain on the radar again today, kind of as the weather pattern seems to be pushing more moisture into the south and the east here as we potentially dry out, even though we're pretty doggone cold. Yeah, maybe we're at a point the market's priced a lot of this in. Now we got Kansas wheat tour coming up real soon, so we'll get to see some actual numbers out of Kansas. So that might be the next thing that moves this market. But the money has really pushed this market in terms of prices. So maybe we're at a point here we can be at a bit of a topping point until we start seeing some actual bushel numbers coming off the combines.
7: Yeah, I noticed this morning we're already starting to lose some of the gains that we picked up yesterday, corn, beans, and even wheat. In fact, wheat quite a little bit. So you were mentioning to me off air that we've got some risk management that we better sharpen up and get ready for next week. What's coming up?
18: Yeah, I mean, we've got to the stage, everybody's waiting for $5 corn and $12 soybeans. Well, we've hit it, and typically, sometimes we don't hit those targets for very long, and here we are one day worth. You know, we'll see what happens, but today's a little bit of a turnaround. I think the planting progress is kind of weighing on the market a little bit this morning, and as well as the energy prices. Now, big things going on. First off, just front end, we had some escalation in the Iran-U.S. war yesterday. That's got crude oil prices going. That's been the driver under corn and soybeans here, as well as those crush margins. But next week, we got a lot of things coming at us. First off, USDA report on the 12th that's going to give us our first pictures of 26-27, where they use the March acres and trend line yields and put it into a balance sheet. You know, it's a starting point, probably not accurate at all in that regard, but it's at least a starting point that could still be relatively heavy for both corn and beans as we look at 26-27 numbers. And then right after that, talk of E15, possibly a bill hitting legislature on the 13th. We'll see if anything can materialize. It might be still a very tough go if we couldn't get it through with the farm bill, and might have a hard time getting through as a standalone bill. Then the last part of it, obviously, and maybe the most important part, the soybean side, is going to be the meeting between President Trump, President Xi from China on the 14th and the 15th. Now, first question that starts coming to the mind, and maybe the market's thinking about that a little bit, soybeans this morning, with some re-escalation of things that happening in the Middle East, is that meeting on the potential to be canceled? Does China buy some more beans? Things all like that are out there. And I think that's added a little bit of premium to the soybean market, is, you know, buy the rumors, sell the fact type mentality as we get closer and closer to that possible meeting.
7: Let me switch to geographic borders on you for a second and go towards the UK. King Charles spoke in front of Congress, which is unusual, and had some as strong a words as he can use. What's the deal with the United States and UK lately?
18: Well, I think it goes across everything in terms of Europe, in terms of the relations to U.S. and those countries. A lot of it's just probably tied to the fact that President Trump is extremely upset. He was counting on some help from NATO nations to help take care of this U.S.-Iran war situation. Obviously, there's been some tariffs put on by the U.S. against those countries. The United Kingdom, also part of that, is just a bit of a retaliatory type move for not helping out. So I just think right now relations are a little bit strained. Obviously, we're still allies, but at the same time, there's just that, I would classify it as just that indecision in the marketplace, confusion in terms of how we're treating our allies in that regard, just because they didn't want to step up and help out with what happened in the U.S. and Iran.
7: So keep your eye on those numbers coming up next week, huh, John?
18: yeah, next week will be very key. A lot of information coming at us as well as headlines.
7: All right, my friend. Appreciate it. Remember, if you need help trying to manage that risk, John Heinberg can help you. TotalFarmMarketing.com or call him 800-334-9779. Have a good week, John. 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Glad he could join us. I know he was having some technical issues this morning as well. All right, folks, talk text line still open if you want to chime in. We'll catch up with you tomorrow morning, same time, same channel.
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2: Wisconsin drivers are feeling the pain. Those gas prices keep going up.
0: And traffic with Debbie Lozica.
3: Well, we got still some debris on the ramp from southbound 43 to westbound 94 in the Marquette. They may have to close off some lanes.
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4: Six o'clock. I'm Vince Vetrano on Wisconsin's Morning News. It's Tuesday, May 5th. Our top story, a standoff in Kenosha ends with a suspect.

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1: I'm Eric Bilstead. New strikes in the Middle East.
2: I'm Debbie Lazaga, and it looks like we got an incident on the ramp from Highway 100 to 94 eastbound. Just watch out for that. Otherwise, delays on northbound 41 between Mayfair Road and Burleigh as per usual. I'm Debbie Lazaga with your WTMJ Time Saver Traffic.
0: Storm Team forecast, just a slight chance of a shower today, then becoming partly cloudy with a high of 58 degrees. Clearing overnight with patchy frost inland, low down to 39. Milwaukee right now in the mid-40s. And from the WTMJ Breaking News Center, an hours-long standoff in Kenosha between a shooting suspect and police has now come to an end. Police say it started Monday night. Armed person fired shots at officers during a domestic violence-related call. No officers were struck by gunfire. Suspect barricaded in a home 50th Street and 14th Avenue. Police moved in on the home around 2 in the morning. The suspect was taken into custody. Kenosha PD asking the public to still avoid that area.
1: A series of street takeovers across Milwaukee leads to felony charges.
3: Prosecutors have charged Ricky Alcantara Hernandez with multiple counts, including first-degree recklessly endangering safety. Court documents say he helped plan multiple street takeovers last month, including at Kinnickinnick and Lincoln in the Bayview neighborhood. Investigators say the takeovers drew hundreds of people with reports of gunfire and fireworks. Police arrested Alcantara Hernandez last week and recovered several guns from his home. If convicted, he could face over 40 years in prison. Jessica Gatso, WTMJ News.
0: The search intensifying for two U.S. Army soldiers missing in Morocco.
4: Officials say more than 10 service members were out hiking to watch the sunset when one soldier fell into the water. Others tried to rescue him using a human chain with their belts, but failed. A second soldier jumped in to help and was hit by a wave. A U.S. defense official tells CBS News a Boeing P-8 Poseidon aircraft is now joining the search, arriving from Italy this afternoon as Moroccan divers comb through the coastal caves. Stacy Lynn, CBS News.
1: Tensions are rising in the Gulf after new Iranian strikes on the United Arab Emirates.
5: I'm Dale Gavlak in Amman, Jordan. The United Arab Emirates condemned renewed Iranian attacks on the Gulf neighboring country, saying they represented a dangerous escalation and reserved its right to respond. The UAE called on Iran to stop its, quote, treacherous attacks and commit to reopening the Strait of Hormuz unconditionally.
0: The operators of a cruise ship where several people have come down with a deadly viral infection are working to evacuate two crew members who are now showing symptoms.
6: A promotional video from Oceanwide Expeditions shows passengers from a previous cruise watching whales breaching amid dramatic icebergs. Tickets for the month-long voyage aboard the MV Hondi has cost up to $21,000 after the confirmed hantavirus deaths of two passengers and a possible third fatality. The ship has been denied docking and is sitting off the coast of West Africa. Jim Ryan, ABC News.
1: Back here at home, Milwaukee's Fire and Police Commission is pushing for major restrictions on police chases for reckless driving. Pursuit policy is once again under scrutiny after 9 people died from police chases in the city last year. Retired Milwaukee Police Detective Eric Drager explains the proposal. He was on Wisconsin's Afternoon News.
7: If the police get behind a car for a traffic stop and that person decides to drive away, they can pursue it. However, if that driver then drives recklessly, the police have to stop.
1: This comes after MPD made a voluntary change that speed alone is not enough to justify a chase. If Chief Jeffrey Norman rejects the new proposal, the FPC could bring it to the Common Council.
0: Another Milwaukee Walgreens will soon close its doors. Company telling WTMJ its location at 27th and North will close June 23rd. Spokesperson said persistent safety challenges at the location did not allow sustainable operations. Customers can continue filling prescriptions at the location until closing, and patients will be eligible for free prescription delivery for 90 days.
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0: Big bats return to the lineup, but the Brewers fall short in St. Louis. Sports at 615.
1: The case against a man charged with stealing an ambulance while naked and leading police on a chase is now moving forward. Benjamin Feltz of Stevens Point is waiving a right to a preliminary hearing. Prosecutors say he admitted to drinking floor cleaner and being naked in public, then stealing an ambulance with a patient inside. This happened in Wisconsin Rapids earlier this year. The judge rules he is competent to stand trial.
0: The story unfolding at Ridgeland Farms in Dane County could eventually hit Netflix.
13: Rebecca Lovacone is putting the finishing touches on her new film, Crime or Rescue? She calls it the most urgent story she's ever told.
14: I think what is really important is that animal rights take a place in the public debate and it becomes a part of the mainstream conversation.
13: Lovacone had cameras rolling when activists broke into Ridgeland Farms in March and took more than 20 beagles. She now has a crew capturing the unexpected twist. The 1,500 beagles bought, now headed to new homes.
14: I actually have a camera there today. Yes, I have someone, and funnily enough, I told him to label the files Beagle Party because this is what it is.
13: Jessica Tai, WTMJ News.
1: It was quite the show in New York City.
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16: Beyonce sparkled in a shimmering skeleton dress with her husband Jay-Z and their 14-year-old Blue Ivy in tow. The Kardashians chose various takes on breastplates. Olympic champ Eileen Gu's glass bubble dress actually bubbled. Lauren Sanchez Bezos' low-cut navy gown channeled the world's most scandalous painting. Sargent's portrait of Madame X and Bad Bunny's prosthetics made him look like an old man. The $100,000 a plate dinner raised money for the Metropolitan Museum of Art's Costume Institute. The goal? To top last year's record take of $31 million. Deborah Rodriguez, CBS News, New York.
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2: We've got a little bit of a slowdown northbound on 41 between North Avenue and Burleigh. Pretty typical stuff. Other than that, really nothing else that is slowing anything down. We've got a pretty good ride shaping up so far this morning. I'm Debbie Lazago with your W.

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2: 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Here are your hosts, Vince Vitrano and Eric Bilstad.
3: It was going to be the trip of a lifetime. A cruise ship with about 150 people on board set sail from Argentina 4 weeks ago. It was going to make several stops in several exotic places before eventually making it to Antarctica. Core memory for everyone on board. Well, that's still the case, kind of. The memory, I'm sure.
4: It certainly is.
3: Instead, this boat sits off the coast of West Africa as it investigates a hantavirus outbreak.
5: Where people with families, with lives, with people waiting for us at home.
3: That is a passenger on board the boat talking to ABC. More on what the hantavirus is in a minute. But we know that at least three people dead, a Dutch couple and a German national. Others are sick. The World Health Organization is now doing what it can to evacuate those who are sick, and this woman is with the WHO.
6: Passengers are being asked to stay in their cabins and limit their risk while disinfection and other measures are being taken.
3: Yeah, so they're trying to clean up everything while they keep everyone in their quarters. We should mention that the WHO is more calling this a cluster, not an outbreak. A cluster. So what is hantavirus? Virus that can cause deadly respiratory illness can be spread from particles of rodent droppings or urine when they become airborne. It does not easily transfer between humans. So the question is, how did this happen? Is it something on the boat? Did this couple that died, were they picking this up someplace else and then brought it to the ship? Remy Incencios from CBS.
7: This is not treatable. Doctors basically treat the symptoms here, rest fluids, but there is no cure. And from what experts are saying, about one in three people, 30 to 50% of the people who get hantavirus die.
3: You've heard the word hantavirus before, and you might be wondering, well, where have I heard that before? I feel like I know that term. Well, that's how Gene Hackman's wife died. Remember that story?
4: Yes.
3: Betsy Arakawa. You remember they couldn't find either of them, didn't know what happened, and then they break into their house and they find them both dead. Well, it turned out that they had a rodent infestation in their house, or in at least just portions of their house, and she wasn't feeling well and actually was like Googling it, trying to figure out what was wrong with her, and it ended up that she had hantavirus and would die from it. In this case, they don't know where it came from.
8: This really is a detective story. So they're going to have to figure out, okay, where was the boat? Where were the people? When could they possibly have been infected with rodent droppings or urine or saliva?
3: The good news is, in this case, it would appear they may have at least gotten to the bottom of it where more and more people aren't just showing up sick. The bad news is they're still stuck on that boat.
4: Well, just with the small chance of, and you mentioned it's a very small chance that you have human-to-human transmission.
3: Right.
4: So that's the good news. But you still need to quarantine to some degree all the people there because you don't want people. First of all, you need to still do the epidemiology. You need to find out the source, right? But you can't risk infection to a broader population,
3: right,
4: rare as it may be. But if you're the people on the boat, how awful.
3: Yeah.
4: Stay in your quarters and hope you don't start feeling unwell.
3: Yeah, seriously. And it's basically the same symptoms that a lot of other illnesses would have. So you start to feel something. I mean, you've been stuck on a boat. Your body's going to be at some point maybe shutting down anyway.
4: That's terrifying.
3: The best news, though, is that would appear that this seems to be settling down a little bit as far as those who are sick, and they are going through that process trying to take care of them. But really, right now, it's kind of a wait and see for the folks on this boat. 614.
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2: The end result was unfortunate, but it sure was nice to see Jackson Churio back at the plate.
3: 1-1 pitch. Jackson launches one left center field. This one's back there, and it is going to be off the very top of the wall. Churio jogging into second. Ho-hum, a double in his first at bat in 2026. He just makes it look easy at times.
0: How's that ankle, though?
2: He seems all right. Okay. So besides the ankle that he fouled the ball off of, he had his injury with his hand, but he's back. Churio would end up on base 5 times, 4 hits and a walk. He would score only once. And a 2-run homer by Bryce Terang in the 9th as the Brewers fall 6-3. The Crew left a lot of guys on base.
4: We left 12 guys on base. 12? 12 guys on base. Yeah, that's not timely hitting.
2: It is not, Murph. Andrew Vaughn also back. He would go 0-for-4. Starter Chad Patrick wasn't very sharp, giving up 4 runs, 3 walks, and 3 1/3. Same teams tonight. Brandon Sproat on the mound for the Crew right here on WTMJ Radio.
0: The Green Bay Packers have signed a veteran quarterback to back up Jordan Love. More on him in a moment. First, a new defensive coordinator, Jonathan Gannon, talking about getting the Green Bay gig.
5: It's obviously an iconic, you know, franchise, the Green Bay Packers. You know, when you're a little kid, you learn about the Green Bay Packers no matter where you are in the country, I think.
0: Gannon, previously the head coach of the Arizona Cardinals, goes to work for Matt LaFleur in Green Bay. Interesting note here, Matt LaFleur's brother Mike gets Gannon's old job as the head coach of the Cardinals.
6: We want defense, but we want offense too, if that's okay.
0: All right, I'll give you some offense. With Malik Willis now gone, the Packers will have a new number two QB.
7: 36-year-old Tyrod Taylor has played in 100 games over his 15 NFL seasons with 62 starts. Taylor comes to Green Bay after 2 seasons with the Jets, one of which was spent backing up Aaron Rodgers. Taylor is the only quarterback in NFL history with 10,000-plus passing yards, 2,000-plus rushing yards, 70-plus passing TDs, 20-plus rushing TDs, and fewer than 35 interceptions. Greg Matzik, WTMJ News.
0: It's the interception number for me, E. What do you want of your backup quarterback?
2: Just manage the game, right?
0: Just see if you can go in there, fill
2: do
0: a gap if
2: turn
0: need be,
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0: And maybe your defense can come up with a win for you. 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
2: 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And don't miss Wisconsin's Afternoon News broadcasting live Friday the 15th from the auto show. 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
2: All right, starting to tighten up just a little bit. Westbound 94 coming out of the stadium interchange towards Holly Road. Northbound on 41, backing up between North Avenue and Burleigh. A little bit on the southbound side, just south of Appleton Avenue as well. I'm Debbie Lazago with your WTMJ Time Saver Traffic.
3: Slight chance for a rain today, becoming partly cloudy, a high of 58. Tonight, clearing, patchy frost inland. A low of 39, tomorrow sunny 53. 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
0: This morning, authorities are still looking for a motorcyclist who hit speeds of, wait for it, 140 miles an hour on Interstate 40. They're still looking for him. Because three times he sped away from sheriff's deputies who terminated their pursuit. So I'll get you a few more details on that specific case in a moment. First, on a related topic.
4: Happening today.
0: Milwaukee Police Chief Jeffrey Norman is on the clock. Within a week or so, he's asked to respond to a Fire and Police Commission memo that would again restrict officers' ability to chase reckless drivers.
5: If the police get behind a car for a traffic stop and that person decides to drive away, they can pursue it. However, if that driver then drives recklessly, the police have to stop.
0: That's retired MPD Captain Eric Drager. He was on Wisconsin's Afternoon News, and he's speaking out against the proposal. New standards would drastically curtail the ability of police officers in Milwaukee to pursue suspects who drive off. Supporters cite 9 deaths in the city in 2025 attributed to chases that occurred of a suspect vehicle with police in pursuit. Fair to say nobody wants that. And it's often just innocent people who get T-mowed at an intersection or something as police are in pursuit. And reason would suggest that a person who's trying to outrun police is likely to drive faster and crazier with lights in the rearview mirror. That's a fair statement.
3: Yep.
0: Okay, well, problem is then, reason also suggests, and data seems to back up, once word is out on the street that, hey man, MPD can't chase you. They can't go after you. Why wouldn't you just tear off? Why would you ever pull over?
3: You know, eventually they won't be chasing after you anymore. You can get away.
0: Now, supporters would say, okay, well, at that point, we have a vehicle description. We have a license plate. Probably know who we're looking for. We'll, at a more opportune time when it's not endangering safety, we'll track that person down. I mean, it happened with the street takeover. They just arrested a guy.
3: Yeah.
0: It was days removed, but they had the information they needed and they found that arrest. Fair enough. But others suggest it only incentivizes running from the cops. Captain Drager again.
5: You're creating the circumstance where criminals are going to drive recklessly to not get stopped by the police. Whereas in the previous one, they just weren't pursued in the first place.
0: So, I mean, what drives me nuts is we've gone back and forth on this issue in Milwaukee. It seems any number of years we reverse the policy that we reversed again, so we're re-reversing. I'll point out, Milwaukee was just touting a 20% decline in traffic deaths in 2025. Now, they would point to other measures contributing, traffic calming measures, education, promotional campaigns. But wouldn't you have to at least factor in, knowing officers aren't going to just let dangerous drivers tear off, might deter some criminals from running? Not all, but some. So my understanding of what's happening here is the Fire and Police Commission sent this memo to the chief asking for the changes. Chief can go ahead and do that, make that the new policy, or he can challenge it, which would then put the issue in the hands of the Milwaukee Common Council. So this will have some movement one way or another this month.
3: One thing to take into consideration is who is the suspect? Is the suspect a real danger to society or menace to society? And again, I understand when you'd say that all of them are.
0: No, but there are suspected of some other thing.
3: Yes,
0: right?
3: Or is it just some 14-year-old kid? Again, I'm not suggesting that the 14-year-old kid shouldn't be punished, but does that play a role in this at all? Like, well, who's worth chasing versus who can we hopefully nab a different time?
0: Well, back to our guy on the motorcycle. So Monday night, Fond du Lac County, sheriff's deputies on I-41 see a speeding motorcycle. One deputy saw it, starts a pursuit. Here's from the sheriff's sergeant overnight. As the deputy attempted to catch up, the motorcycle accelerated to speeds exceeding 130 miles per hour. Deputy activated emergency lights and sirens. Suspect continued northbound, increasing distance. Pursuit terminated. Terminated, one, because it was going to get dangerous. And authorities are always directed to, if this is getting too dangerous, you need to stop.
3: Yep.
0: So they had, that's a judgment call. But also, do squad cars even go?
3: I was going to say, you're not catching someone going 140 in a motorcycle, are you?
2: Also, how much gas is that guy spending?
3: Ooh, good question.
0: So twice more deputies encountered the same guy. Still on 41, minutes later, guy headed northbound, got off the freeway, but then saw another deputy and was like, whoa. Got back on the freeway, again from the sheriff's sergeant here. Upon noticing the deputy, the suspect re-entered I-41 northbound, accelerated to speeds over 140 miles an hour. And this is what they got on the guy. The deputy observed a license plate mounted beneath the seat at an angle, making it unreadable. So they don't have a plate number. Deputy couldn't get the plate number, terminated the pursuit. Minutes later, a third deputy observed the suspect. Still northbound, I-41. That deputy activated emergency lights. Suspect accelerated onto the left shoulder, past a civilian in the fast lane. Wow. The deputy was unable to catch, and the pursuit was terminated. Here's what they got in terms of the description.
3: The motorcycle ended up on the shoulder? Going that fast?
0: People that fast.
3: Man, you hit a rock just wrong.
0: No kidding.
3: Wow.
0: So they don't have much of a description. They've put out some pictures, and it looks like any motorcycle you've ever seen with anybody on it.
3: Of course.
0: But maybe somebody knows if someone is want to do that. Might not be his first time hitting a buck 30.
2: That's an interesting helmet.
0: They are saying that, and also a jacket with two distinct stripes running down the back. So that guy's still out there in Fond du Lac County. Apples and oranges when you're talking about pursuing cars in the city versus a guy at 140 on the interstate. But clock is ticking here in Milwaukee on MPD to decide what it wants to do in terms of its pursuit policy. News about your money this morning, WTMJ, Annex Wealth Management. Market update, the Dow Jones, the NASDAQ, and the S&P 500 were all down in trading on Monday. The Dow Jones down more than 550 points. Financial planning at every level. 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
12: Hey,
11: ABC News, I'm Brian Clark. Worries this morning about the state of the ceasefire in the Middle East after some attacks by Iran. ABC's chief global affairs anchor Martha Raddatz says,
12: Iran striking out at its neighbors after the U.S. announced it would help safely guide some of the 1,600 stranded commercial ships through the Strait of Hormuz. Video circulating on social media showing flames reaching into the sky from a port in the United Arab Emirates after Iran struck an oil facility, the first major attack on a U.S. regional ally since the ceasefire went into effect.
11: Pentagon Chief Pete Hegseth and the chairman of the Joint Chiefs of Staff will update the conflict this morning. One person's in custody after a shooting on the National Mall not far from the White House. A Secret Service officer saw someone who looked like they had a gun. That person then ran and fired off several shots. The suspect was hit by officers during a chase. This is ABC News.
2: We're seeing delays westbound 94 from 35th Street all the way to about Mitchell Boulevard. The eastbound side just tightening up a bit as you're coming out of the stadium. Northbound on 41, we got backups from just before Mayfair Road all the way up to Burleigh. Southbound starts to slow down before Good Hope Road, and it takes you all the way down to Hampton. A little more of a brake check right past Capitol Drive as well. I'm Debbie Lozaga with your WTMJ Time Saver Traffic.
0: Storm team forecast, a high of 58 degrees today with a slight chance of a shower. Clearing and patchy frost inland overnight. Low temperatures dipping to 39. Right now we're at 46. And from the WTMJ Breaking News Center, police in Kenosha now have a suspect in custody after an overnight standoff. Officer said the whole thing started Monday night. A domestic violence call. Suspect fired shots on police. No officers were hurt. Suspect then barricaded inside a home 50th Street and 14th Avenue. After several hours, officers moved in and managed to arrest the suspect. Kenosha police still asking people to avoid that area.
3: The search is on for a man wanted for hitting an Oak Creek police squad and injuring an officer.
13: An arrest warrant is out for 31-year-old Antonio McAfee of Milwaukee, who now faces several felonies, including recklessly endangering safety and fleeing an officer. The charges stem from April 18th, when an officer spotted a car without plates at the Red Roof Inn near 13th and College. Investigators say a man got into the car and backed into the police squad, pinning the officer and a woman before driving off. The officer suffered a shattered toe. Jessica Gatso, WTMJ News.
0: Milwaukee Public Schools Superintendent Dr. Brenda Caselius has a budget ready for the school board to consider. The proposal adds 150 teachers and more than 130 paraprofessionals, gives all employees a raise. Also comes with previously approved cuts, about 50 administrators, 50 assistant principals losing their positions. Caselius said the budget addresses a $46 million deficit. It's $1.6 billion in all. The school board will hear the proposal Thursday.
3: Milwaukee is taking action against illegal dumping by using more hidden cameras to catch offenders in the act. The city warns that violators could receive maximum citations of $5,000 for illegal dumping.
0: Franklin's getting a Costco.
14: Work is expected to start this week on a 164,000-square-foot Costco store near 27th and Drexel in Franklin on land previously owned by Northwestern Mutual. In addition to the Costco itself, plans also call for a 12-pump gas station and more than 860 parking spaces. Costco currently has five locations in southeast Wisconsin, with a sixth under construction in Oconomowoc. If all goes according to plan, the Franklin location will welcome its first customers this November. Adam Roberts, WTMJ News.
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4: Jeeves, what's a good fly to catch a rainbow trout on?
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6: Introducing Jeeves, the world's first internet bubbler. Just type in your question, and he promptly finds the answer.
2: Ask Jeeves is done. After 30 years of answering the world's questions, Ask.com officially closed on May 1st. The company behind Ask.com says it continues to sharpen its focus. It has made the decision to discontinue its search business right now. You remember Jeeves?
3: Well, since you have to ask, then that's why. Do you remember when it was still there? I thought Jeeves died 20 years ago.
2: Jeeves, one of the internet's first prominent search engines, but then came Google, which made Jeeves and Ask pretty much irrelevant. Wasn't much a need for it. And it was just ask.com for a long time. So it ends like this on the website. Thank you for your endless curiosity, your loyalty, and your trust. Jeeves' spirit endures, which makes you wonder, okay, are they going to turn it into some kind of chatbot, some kind of AI thing? Don't know if they have the money behind that, but is that what you turn Jeeves into?
3: It was an interesting marketing strategy, right? When people were pairing off and deciding what is the search engine that I'm going to use. What else was out at the time? Netscape maybe, or some of the others?
2: Invista, was that one of those ones?
3: Why did we so widely settle on Google?
2: So easy to remember.
3: Knocked all these others.
2: Just the name was just easy, right?
3: But you didn't remember Jeeves?
2: Well, good point.
3: 6:38 on Wisconsin's Morning News.
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3: Debbie's got an update on the roads this morning at 6:40.
10: Yeah, we've got delays along eastbound 94 coming.

0: through the stadium interchange to about 35th Street, westbound from 35th Street to Mitchell Boulevard. Northbound 41, slowing down before Mayfair Road up to Burleigh, and then southbound's backing up from just south of Bradley Road all the way down to Hampton. I'm Debbie Lazaga with your WTMJ Time Saver Traffic.
1: From TMJ4, I'm meteorologist Brendan Johnson with your Storm Team forecast. A slight chance of a shower for our Tuesday, but becoming partly cloudy during the afternoon. We'll look for high temperatures to only top out in the mid and upper 50s. A gradually clearing sky tonight, patchy frost possible far inland. Low temperatures fall back into the mid and upper 30s. We'll look for the return of sunshine on our Wednesday as high temperatures only top out in the low to mid 50s.
2: Milwaukee's at 46. At 641, clean, safe, limitless energy. It is in our future. It's not that far off, and the ability to produce it at scale is being developed right now in Wisconsin.
3: Happening today on Wisconsin's Morning News.
2: The Great Lakes Fusion Energy Summit convenes in Madison today. It's described as an effort to showcase Wisconsin's fusion research strength, its manufacturing base and economic development opportunity as nuclear fusion energy moves closer to commercial reality.
4: Are you telling me that this sucker is nuclear?
2: Now, work is ongoing right now in Wisconsin to build nuclear reactors to create this clean, abundant, and safe energy via nuclear fusion.
5: If anyone wants to know what fusion is, take a walk outside, look up at the sun. It's what powers the sun and all the other stars in the universe.
2: That's Kieran Furlong. He is the CEO and co-founder of Madison-based Realty Fusion. He's the keynote speaker at today's summit. Now, the world has long had nuclear power. We have a nuke plant still operating in Manitowoc County, right here in Wisconsin. That is based, though, on nuclear fission, which is the splitting of atoms, as opposed to what they're talking about the future, the fusing of atoms, which apparently is a lot harder to do and control for power generation. But it has tremendous upside.
5: Fission is splitting something apart, right? So you go back to folks talking about splitting the atom. With the conventional nuclear fission plants, you essentially take a big, heavy element, something like uranium, and you split that. And when you split it, a small amount of the mass gets turned into a large amount of energy. With fusion, we're actually trying to fuse things together. So what we actually do is take very, very small light atoms like hydrogen and then smush those together to form helium. And when they do that again, a small amount of mass gets turned into a massive amount of energy.
2: And here's the rest of the upside. Its fuel source is limitless. It doesn't burn fossil fuels like coal or gas. In fact, it doesn't even use uranium. They can use hydrogen atoms from water as the source for the fuel, and it's emission-free. And you don't end up with, like in fission, spent fuel rods that need to be put somewhere.
6: Taken care of.
2: Right, transported oftentimes by rail, which is, by some measures, at least some risk of contamination. They have to be stored. Where is it? Yucca Mountain, right? They put them inside the base of a mountain underneath concrete and all of that because they're almost forever radioactive. So this has none of that with fusion.
5: About like the discovery of fire, it's kind of on a par with that.
2: Kind of on a par with humans' ability to control fire. That's how significant some of this stuff is. That's Kieran Furlong. He's the CEO and co-founder of Madison-based Realty Fusion. So developing this technology could change the world, how we generate power for the future, and Wisconsin right at the center of it, the Great Lakes Fusion Energy Summit today in Madison.
4: Are you telling me that this sucker is nuclear?
7: 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But I need a nuclear reaction to generate the 1.21 gigawatts of electricity I need.
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6: Jackson Churio is back, and he's batting 1,000.
12: First pitch, and Churio gets into one. Right center field. Scott's going back at the track. That one bangs off the wall. Jackson turns first on his way to second. He's in there with his second double of the night. 4 for 4. He's been on base 5 times.
6: Jackson would go 4 for 4 with a walk, so that looks pretty good, Skip.
13: 5 great at-bats. Yeah, we just obviously didn't come up with a big hit for him.
6: Unfortunately, that's right, Murph, we just couldn't score him. The only time Churio scored was in the 9th. He was on base when Terang won yard. Otherwise, the Brewers fell to the Cardinals 6-3. They left 12 guys on base. That won't get it done. Chad Patrick was hit a bit as well. He wasn't very sharp. He gave up 4 runs and 3 1/3. Same teams tonight. I should also mention Andrew Vaughn is back as well. He went 0-for-4. But boy, it looked good seeing Jackson. Jackson Churio is back. Let's see if they can turn it around tonight. Brewers and Cardinals right here on WDTMJ Radio.
14: Packers signed themselves a veteran QB to back up Jordan Love this season. 36-year-old Tyrod Taylor.
15: It's correctly pronounced Tyrod, but he doesn't correct people. No, he's awesome guy.
14: Oh, pardon me then. Tyrod it will be.
6: There you go.
14: That's Buccaneers quarterback Baker Mayfield, who played a season with Taylor in Cleveland. So Tyrod Taylor, if you will. 36 years old, played with 7 different NFL teams entering his 16th season. On the defensive side of the ball then, the Packers have a new defensive coordinator in Jonathan Gannon. He took the podium in Green Bay this week to introduce himself.
16: I think I told the players, I'm not a huge, like, rah-rah speech video guy. That's kind of not my style.
14: Right. Good so far.
6: Okay. I don't know. We kind of liked that last year, a little like bit that. Of rah-rah stuff. Right.
14: Well, Gannon, in his first meeting with some of the incoming players, said he did share a quote.
16: You are under no obligation to be the person you were 5 minutes ago. And I said it for the players, but, like, it's for us, too. And what that's basically saying is grow and adapt and get better.
14: I like that.
6: Okay.
14: A little sage advice for any walk of life. That's universally applicable.
6: Yeah.
14: Just you don't have to be who you are right now. You can change. You can get better. You can grow. Gannon, previously the head coach of the Arizona Cardinals. And the Packers kick off their organized team activities in the last week in May.
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2: At 6:51, how's the drive, Deb?
0: Going to be slow on southbound 41, starting right about at the Milwaukee-Waukesha County line all the way down to Capitol Drive. The northbound side's backed up from before Mayfair Road up past Burleigh. We've got delays westbound 94, kicking in right about at 35th Street all the way to Holly Road. Eastbound side is going to be slowing down from about 68th Street all the way to 35th. So far, so good for 43 north and southbound. I'm Debbie Lozaga with your WTMJ Time Saver Traffic.
6: Slight chance for rain today, becoming partly cloudy, a high of 58. Tonight, clear sky, patchy frost inland. The low tonight, 39. Wednesday, sunny, 53. Thursday, 58 degrees at 6:52.
2: Tuesdays with Lori. We chat with Lori Nicol of the Milwaukee Journal Sentinel. And Lori, I read with great interest your long profile and extended interview with the outgoing UW-Madison athletic director, Chris McIntosh. And one thing that struck me most about his commentary and what and your focus in the piece was, and I think we forget this, is the athletic director at any given institution is in charge of all the sports, not just football and basketball. And most of the athletes at UW are there playing something other than that. And by many measures, he was a great AD for all of those other sports.
21: 23 sports at UW, 800 athletes, lots of different stories, people coming from a lot of different backgrounds. He is in charge, though, of the sports that bring in the money, and that's football and men's basketball, and that's the biggest interest. So that's where he's judged at by the fan base for the largest part. But when he left, I wanted to ask him a little bit more because he walked through so many different worlds and dealt with so many different people. And that's why I wanted to do that story, because he's a former athlete there himself. And once you are an athlete, you look at other athletes the same, with respect, with understanding, with empathy. That doesn't change no matter how old you get. And that was his approach the entire time that he was in Madison.
6: Lori, I really appreciate, I did not realize this about him, how much energy and time he committed to mental health and how important that was, he believed, for these student athletes.
21: So remember, he was an offensive lineman for Ron Dayne. And this is back in the days, you know, the Heisman days. And these are the glory days, the Barry Alvarez days. When we think of that time, we think of just everything's great, right? Rose Bowl, yeah. Things are just magical. But what we didn't know at the time is that when he was very young, freshman, first year starter, you know, redshirt freshman, somebody recognized, it wasn't himself, somebody recognized that he was struggling and, you know, dealing with anxiety, performance anxiety, expectations, things like that. We weren't in the dark ages in the late 1990s. We knew a lot then, but it still was not anything what we're like now in the post-pandemic era. So Chris McIntosh himself as a young player had to see a counselor and talk to somebody. He didn't have to leave the team or anything. I've covered athletes before who have had to leave and take a leave of absence. But it was kind of done clandestine. You know, they met in a storage closet, you know, to talk about these things, because this is football too. You couldn't show weakness. Thankfully, now we are so far away from that. We still, you know, need to talk about these things. But because of that experience that Chris McIntosh had, he's always been aware of what his current athletes are going through now, not just as a dad of a father of three athletes himself, but the athletes that he worked with at Madison. And so he expanded the program. He really pushed for some of those things. It was a really good mental health program at UW before, and now there's over 200 qualified, trained on-staff people within campus who can help the student athlete body. And this is just more than just lip service or progressive. This is really, really important stuff. And it's one of the things, it's probably one of his calling cards now, if you look at his tenure, his five-year tenure at UW.
2: Where do you see the program going in terms of a pick, Lori? And is this still an attractive job, given the turmoil even outside of the athletic department at UW? Are we going to get a top-notch candidate?
21: You know, that is such a great question. Yes, I think it's a huge job, and it will draw a lot of people, in part because of all the legislations that has happened, again, under Chris McIntosh's tenure and some of the things he's lobbied for. I think it's a very complicated role, though, now. Athletes are not supposed to play under contract in college, and yet that's kind of what it, you know, if a basketball player is transferring out of Madison because he's getting a $3 to $5 million contract somewhere else, and you have general managers and other people, this is a very different job now. This isn't the Barry Alvarez era at all. But the difference now is that whoever the new AD is in Madison, they will have an ally immediately in the Big Ten offices in Rosemont, Illinois, because Chris McIntosh will be the new deputy down there of strategy. And he's always going to be thinking of what's best for Wisconsin, what's best for the Big Ten schools. So you already have, you know, even if you don't know Chris very well, you know that you have an ally down there. I think it's an attractive job. It's just such a big job. McIntosh dealt with politicians. He dealt with athletes. He dealt with sponsors, big sponsor deals with Under Armour. You have to be a lawyer, a psychologist. You have to be so many things. So it's a big job. It's huge.
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6: Good stuff.
2: The piece is called Chris McIntosh Reflects on Tenure as Wisconsin AD, a Lori Nickel exclusive. Thanks, Lori.
21: Thanks for letting me talk about it, guys. Take care.
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5: Construction of a 164,000 square foot Costco store will begin shortly after the company closed its purchase of 20 acres in the city of Franklin Monday. The big box store chain plans to open the store this November. German manufacturer Henkel AG plans to shut down its Oak Creek plant, eliminating 57 positions. The company is closing its facility by the end of February 2027, with the first phase of layoffs starting June 30th. Taste of India plans to relocate to the town of Brookfield, where it will anchor a two-acre redevelopment. Plans called for Taste of India to occupy the street-level space, with a banquet hall occupying more than one-third of the lower level and retail space set for the upper level. I'm Logan Hansen for MilwaukeeBusinessJournal.com on 620 WTMJ.
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12: 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Lyles back. 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Bye-bye baseball. Gary Sanchez gets them to their feet.
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2: Just after 7 o'clock, I'm Vince Vitrano on Wisconsin's Morning News. It's May 5th. Our top story, shots fired at officers and an overnight standoff in Kenosha.
6: I'm Eric Bilstead. More Iranian strikes in the Strait.
0: I'm Debbie Lazaga. Slowdowns on 41, starting from the Milwaukee-Waukesha County line all the way down past Capitol Drive to Burleigh. Northbound slowing down from Mayfair Road to Burleigh. Eastbound on 94, you've got backups basically starting from Mitchell Boulevard all the way to 35th. Westbound from 35th Street to Mitchell Boulevard. And on 894, eastbound starts to slow down a bit from about 51st Street past Loomis. I'm Debbie Lazaga with your WTMJ Time Saver Traffic.
2: Storm Team forecast, a high of 58 degrees today with a slight chance of a shower. Skies becoming partly cloudy. Clearing out tonight with patchy frost inland and a low of 39. Milwaukee right now at 46. And from the WTMJ Breaking News Center, an hours-long standoff in Kenosha between a shooting suspect and police has now come to an end. Police said it started Monday night. Someone armed with a gun fired shots at officers during a domestic violence-related call. Now, no officers were struck by gunfire. The suspect barricaded in a home, 50th Street and 14th Avenue. Police moved in around 2 o'clock in the morning and took the suspect into custody.
6: A series of street takeovers across Milwaukee now leading to felony charges.
8: Prosecutors have charged Ricky Alcantara Hernandez with multiple counts, including first-degree recklessly endangering safety. Court documents say he helped plan multiple street takeovers last month, including at Kinnickinnick and Lincoln in the Bayview neighborhood. Investigators say the takeovers drew hundreds of people with reports of gunfire and fireworks. Police arrested Alcantara Hernandez last week and recovered several guns from his home. If convicted, he could face over 40 years in prison. Jessica Gatso, WTMJ News.
2: The ceasefire between the U.S. and Iran on the brink of collapse. Both sides exchanged fire Monday when the U.S. began a new mission to escort commercial ships through the Strait of Hormuz. Iran also attacked an energy facility in the United Arab Emirates.
9: President Trump maintained yesterday that the conflict with Iran is going very well.
10: They have no navy, they have no air force, they have no anti-aircraft equipment.
9: Yet Iran's state media claimed this video showed the Iranian Navy firing warning shots at American destroyers. CBS News cannot independently verify it.
2: CBS News foreign correspondent Holly Williams reporting from Tel Aviv.
6: What had been planned as a month-long exploration of the South Atlantic has become a nightmare for nearly 150 cruise passengers.
11: The World Health Organization is calling it a cluster, not an outbreak, of hantavirus aboard the cruise ship Hondius, which remains anchored off the coast of West Africa. The WHO's working theory is that a Dutch couple brought the virus on board when they embarked in Argentina. They both have died. Only their deaths are confirmed as related to hantavirus. A third fatality and four illnesses are suspect cases.
6: ABC's Jim Ryan.
2: U.S. Secret Service officers exchanged gunfire with an armed man near the White House on Monday. The suspect now in the hospital after a shootout on the National Mall. Secret Service said a child was hit by the suspect's gunfire. A child expected to recover, and authorities say they don't know if the suspect was targeting the White House or even government officials.
6: The motorcycle maker out of Milwaukee is out with new earnings, and the results are mixed. Harley-Davidson beat revenue expectations for the first quarter, bringing in about $1 billion, but missed on earnings, showing continued pressure on profits. The numbers coming out this morning. Harley has been cutting prices to boost sales and move inventory, but analysts say the strategy is cutting into margins. Company's also dealing with other challenges, including recent layoffs and a shifting demand for motorcycles.
2: Bonilac County Sheriff's Office searching for a motorcyclist who led deputies on multiple high-speed chases, at times exceeding speeds of 140 miles an hour. This was Sunday night, I-41, near the town of Byron. Deputy tried to pull the rider over for speeding and a license plate issue. Investigators say the motorcyclist took off, at one point hitting speeds over 140. Deputies tried multiple times to stop the rider in several locations, each time calling off the pursuit for safety reasons. Photos and details up at WTMJ.com.
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2: Big bats return to the lineup, but the Brewers fall short in St. Louis. Sports at 7:15.
6: Walgreens planning to close its 6 Milwaukee locations since 2024.
17: The 27th and North location will close its doors June 23rd, with the company citing, quote, persistent safety challenges at the location as the reason for the impending shutdown. The latest Milwaukee closure comes less than a month after the city's Common Council approved an ordinance requiring 60 days notice if a grocery store or pharmacy plans to close. Alderman Russell Stamper, who represents the location's district, has not commented. Walgreens announced plans late in 2024 to close around 1,200 locations nationwide, citing declining profits. Adam Roberts, WTMJ News.
2: Could travelers start seeing higher prices after the Spirit Airlines shutdown? Annex Wealth Management Chief Economic Strategist Brian Jacobson on WTMJ.
18: It doesn't help, but it might not hurt a lot just because there is still some competition out there. You know, Delta competes with United, competes with American, competes with Frontier, competes with Southwest, right? So there are still a lot of competitors out there.
2: If you do have a ticket for a future Spirit flight, the airline is promising an automatic refund.
6: Speaking of air travel, Delta Airlines making a change.
19: You'll have to bring your own snacks and drinks on board shorter flights. 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About 450 daily routes will be impacted by the change. If you're flying first class, though, you'll still be able to get beverages and munchies, as well as all passengers on longer flights. Stacy Lynn, CBS News.
2: You know what? That's fine. Right, especially if it's...
6: Why? 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
6: for Depends on where I'm going.
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6: 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I'm surprised we have seats or seat belts.
2: It's going to be like the subway where you stand and hold the thing.
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6: WDTMJ's Eric Bilstead here. 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And with the new bill now passed, your retirement plan may need a second look.
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3: At 7-Eleven, what's happening on the roads, Deb?
4: Well, we do have delays southbound on 41, basically starting from...

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1: The bypass heading eastbound is going to be a little bit heavy, starting around 76th Street all the way to 60th. I'm Debbie Lazaga with your WTMJ Time Saver Traffic.
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3: From TMJ4, I'm meteorologist Brendan Johnson with your Storm Team forecast. A slight chance of a shower for our Tuesday, but becoming partly cloudy during the afternoon. We'll look for high temperatures to only top out in the mid and upper 50s. A gradually clearing sky tonight. Patchy frost possible far inland. Low temperatures fall back into the mid and upper 30s. We'll look for the return of sunshine on our Wednesday as high temperatures only top out in the low to mid 50s.
2: Milwaukee temp at 46.
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5: A shooting near the National Mall.
4: Happening today.
5: We expect to learn more, maybe even charges to be filed. In this case out of Washington, D.C., a suspect in the hospital this morning following that shootout on the National Mall with the Secret Service, not far from the White House.
6: The Secret Service says plainclothes agents spotted a suspicious man they believe to be carrying a concealed weapon. When uniformed officers moved in, they say the suspect ran, then opened fire. Agents fired back. The White House was briefly placed on lockdown. The press office evacuated.
5: ABC's Hannah Batas. So the Secret Service says that Vice President J.D. Vance's motorcade had gone by this stretch there. And at this point, they do not know if this incident is any which way related to that White House or that motorcade or anything. They just don't know, or at least they haven't said yet. But what basically happened is, near 15th and Independence Avenue, they noticed a man milling about with what appeared to be a concealed weapon. They called for backup. They approached him, and he started running and firing. He hit, they believe, a kid. Juvenile was hit. Going to be okay, this boy is. Secret Service is pretty sure that the child was hit by the suspect, but they don't know 100% yet.
7: I can't say, and we'll let the doctors figure that out, but everything I've seen leads me to believe, and the investigators believe, he was struck by the suspect.
5: But boy, news like this breaks whenever you hear a situation like this, obviously concerning. And it comes at a time when obviously everyone is paying close attention to the security in and around the White House, given what happened at the correspondents' dinner just a couple of weeks ago.
8: So this guy didn't do anything out of the gate, but had that concealed weapon. I'm just checking on laws in D.C. Concealed carry is allowed with a permit. However, it's restricted in and around public memorials. So merely having a concealed weapon, if you're on the National Mall, would be reason for authorities to move in.
5: So
8: without any other criminal activity.
5: The question that we would love to learn today would be whether or not he had a motivation to be there. What was the motive?
8: Was there something else?
5: Was there something else, or was he just a guy? And then to react that way seems obviously very odd. The best news here possible, though, is that the kid who was hit is okay.
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3: The result wasn't the best. No win for the crew, but it sure was nice to see Jackson Churio back at the plate.
4: 1-1 pitch. Jackson launches one left center field. This one's back there, and it is going to be off the very top of the wall. Churio jogging into second. Ho-hum, a double in his first at bat in 2026. He just makes it look easy at times.
3: Ho-hum. Churio would end up on base 5 times in his first game back. 4 hits and a walk, so yeah, he's batting 1,000. But he would score only once on a 2-run homer by Bryce Terang in the 9th. As the Brewers fall 6-3 to the Cardinals, the crew left a lot of players on base.
5: We left 12 guys on base. 12? 12 guys on base. Yeah, that's not timely hitting.
3: No, it is not, Murph. Andrew Vaughn also back in the lineup. He'd go 0-for-4. Starter Chad Patrick just wasn't very sharp, giving up 4 runs, 3 walks in 3 1/3. Same teams tonight. Brandon Sproat on the crew or on the mound for the crew. Brewers and Cardinals right here on WDTMJ Radio.
0: Green Bay Packers have signed a veteran quarterback to back up Jordan Love. More on him in a moment. First, the new defensive coordinator, Jonathan Gannon, talking about getting the Green Bay gig.
6: It's obviously an iconic, you know, franchise, the Green Bay Packers. You know, when you're a little kid, you learn about the Green Bay Packers no matter where you are in the country, I think.
0: Again, and previously the head coach of the Arizona Cardinals. He now goes to work for Matt LaFleur in Green Bay. Interesting note, Matt LaFleur's brother Mike, he got Gannon's old job as head coach of the Cardinals.
7: We want defense, but we want offense too, if that's okay.
0: All right, I'll give you some offense. With Malik Willis gone, the Packers will have a new number 2 QB.
8: 36-year-old Tyrod Taylor has played in 100 games over his 15 NFL seasons with 62 starts. Taylor comes to Green Bay after 2 seasons with the Jets, one of which was spent backing up Aaron Rodgers. Taylor is the only quarterback in NFL history with 10,000-plus passing yards, 2,000-plus rushing yards, 70-plus passing TDs, 20-plus rushing TDs, and fewer than 35 interceptions. Greg Matzik, WTMJ News.
0: Packers OTA is coming up at the end of the month.
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14: 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Every Saturday at 2 right here on 620 WTMJ. 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This week, fishing season has begun in Wisconsin. Not the ice kind, the kind on open water. That has begun. We'll talk about that with some guides. And we'll take it to Milwaukee for a conversation about bubbler bikes. Cool story, getting around the streets of Milwaukee.
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15: It's backing up a bit right now on southbound 41 from just before Good Hope Road all the way down to Capitol Drive. Part of the problem right about at Silver Spring, we've got a crash off on the right shoulder. So careful with that. The northbound side's backed up from Mayfair Road up past Burleigh, back on the brakes north of Capitol Drive up past Hampton. Eastbound 94, we've got backups from 70th Street all the way to 35th. Westbound from 30th to about Hawley Road. We also have delays in Waukesha County, eastbound heading right through the Barker Road area past Brookfield Road, and southbound 43 slowing down from just before Good Hope Road all the way down towards Silver Spring. I'm Debbie Lazago with your WTMJ Time Saver Traffic.
0: 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Niz, it rained at my house for approximately a minute and a half, and the sun was out the whole time yesterday afternoon. What a weird one.
16: Yeah. Well, they were so small. Like, honestly, on the radar, like, you had to zoom in really tight to see any sort of structure to these showers, and some of them were producing lightning too. Like when I pull up our, you know, our normal radar scene, and you'd see the lightning flashes and barely any rain with them. So yeah, things definitely struggled to develop yesterday, and kind of got that feeling earlier in the day that it was going to be less than more because dew points were like in the 30s and 40s, and you follow weather enough that like this time of year when it's 80 degrees, you're going to need at least dew points in the 50s, if not 60s, to get some big storm development.
0: Yeah, it comes in and smacks into that dry air, right?
16: It did, yeah. I mean, just really doesn't have – you need that ingredient. If you put, it's about as basic as you get with the moisture. If you don't have enough moisture for as, you know, you get a rise in air, basically, thunderstorm development is that rising air, and then as that air that rises cools, it hits the dew point, and then you get condensation and you get, you know, thunderstorm and rain development. Now, if that dew point is sitting way below the temperature, it takes a lot of cooling to get to that dew point, and it definitely was a struggle yesterday.
3: Will we see any more patchy frost outside of tonight? Are we going to warm up, you think?
16: You know, I'm looking at that long term, and I know we're getting to that time of year. One of the benchmarks is Mother's Day. A lot of people say, okay, we're good to go Mother's Day. Some people say Memorial Day. I think that's kind of crazy. Like, I think, like, I mean, never say never, but if you're waiting until Memorial Day to plant, I mean, you're really cutting your season short.
0: no but, kidding, because yeah. Then your stuff's not coming up. Your tomatoes and that, you're not getting them till August.
16: Yeah. Yeah, that's too long in my opinion. I mean, sure, if you plant now, you do have to be prepared for that 1 or 2 days maybe that you have to go out there, cover them up or bring them in and stuff like that. But yeah, I'm looking at the long term. I would probably, if put it this way, if you are inland, if you are, let's say, 5 miles or so away from the lake and beyond, I would probably wait through this weekend and then next week you should be good to go. If you're really close to the lake, I think I feel pretty good that you could probably go ahead even right now. We're going to have a couple nights here where lows get into the 30s, but I'm not seeing a killing freeze here in the forecast.
0: Storm Team 4 Chief Meteorologist Brian Nisnansky with us this morning. I know it's early yet, Niz, but Mother's Day weekend is coming up. Looks like I only have 5 days. Saturday is looking good from Brendan Johnson this morning. Any chance you can look ahead to Sunday here?
16: Yeah, Sunday, unfortunately, right now has rain in it, in the morning especially. So we got to change the forecast for Mother's Day.
0: Yeah, most sharpen
16: important
0: that pencil.
16: Forecast, yes, most important forecast of the year. We still have some time, but it does look like pretty good model agreement that we are going to have, you know, a system that comes through with rainfall on Sunday. I think our best what we need to hope for is this thing to come in sooner and we get like an overnight Saturday night rain versus like an all day Sunday rain. Cause it looks like it would be like a swath of, you know, widespread rain for several hours. Yeah. So we got to get that out of the forecast for sure. Yeah. So right now we got some changes. We got some work to do.
0: Now you still are on double duty. You have Luann Dysnansky down there in Racine, whom you need to take care of. That's mom. And then of course your lovely wife, Julie. So what, yep. What does Mother's Day look like in the Dysnansky household?
16: Yeah. Well, of course, in motherly fashion, the kids will dominate our Mother's Day.
0: Oh, you got sports?
16: I know right now we're...
3: You got a soccer tournament?
16: Yeah. So right now we're down on the south side of Kenosha, down towards Tremper for a soccer game in the morning on Sunday.
0: Yep. It's what every mom wants.
16: That puts us in the Racine vicinity. So we'll go out to we'll go to my parents and then we'll make our rounds and stuff. So, but obviously, whatever Julie wants sprinkled in too. And I'm sure soccer game was right there with that. So who knows? I know Julie. You know Julie. She's going to have mimosas on the sideline at soccer for Mother's Day. You know that.
3: That's amazing.
0: That's okay. Why do they do that with the kids' sports? Father's Day is the same. I think dads are, you know, oftentimes dad's the coach and is entirely fired up about that whole situation. You know, okay, fine. We'll play the Little League tournament. But why do they do that? Can we not take the one Sunday off?
16: I think it's... For me, I know myself, and I think I know most of the, like, dads on the team. Like, different if dads were busting out Bloody Marys, I think, with the kids' sports and their aggression, right, than like the moms with mimosas. Like, the moms will just be a little bit chattier on the sideline. You know,
0: they'll be fine. They'll be just fine.
16: Well, they're not screaming at the game, going bonkers. But, hey, speaking of sports, today we have our UWM baseball weather show day today. We'll be out at Franklin Field, the Storm Team 4 weather team, pairing up with UWM to put on an awesome weather show before the UWM baseball game at Franklin Field today. It'll be breezy, but a little bit on the cool side today.
0: Well, you could certainly do worse, right, for the weather?
16: Yeah, we could. We could still have some sleet and some snowflakes flying in the air. But we'll take the 50s and a little bit of wind.
0: Well, best to Julie and to Mrs. Niz there in Racine. Tell her hello. It's been a minute since I've seen her, so appreciate both your girls.
16: Yeah, for sure. Hey, she'll have to come check you out at Racine Country Club. I bet she'll take you up for a lunch one time.
0: She's invited. Good. We'll set it up.
16: All right. See you guys.
0: Thanks, my friend. News about your money this morning. 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Dow Jones Industrial Average fell 557 points in trading on Monday to 48,942. The NASDAQ closed at 25,068. That was down 47 points. S&P 500 was off 29 to 7201. 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
0: 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Thanks for the great info, Jeff. At 7:31, I'm Vince Vitrano on Wisconsin's Morning News. Tuesday, May 5th, let's get right to Debbie Lozaga for a quick look at the roads.
15: All right, a crash on 41 southbound right at the ramp from Silver Spring off on the right shoulder. Careful with that. Delays coming in from before Good Hope Road all the way down to Capitol Drive. The northbound side, delays from Mayfair Road up past Capitol. Southbound 43's got some backups, too, from about Brown Deer Road all the way down towards Bender and then back on the brakes through the Capitol Drive area to Locust. I'm Debbie Lozaga with your WTM. MJ, time saver traffic.
0: Storm team forecast a high of 58 degrees today with a slight chance of a shower. Milwaukee at 46. And from the WTMJ Breaking News Center, police in Kenosha do have a suspect now in custody. After a long overnight standoff, officers say the thing started Monday night. Domestic violence call. A suspect fired shots at police. No officers were hurt by the gunfire. Kenosha police took the man into custody overnight.
3: Two homes destroyed after an overnight fire on Milwaukee's east side.
18: At this time, we're still going defensive in the original fire building.
3: Audio from Broadcastify. Crews called around midnight near Newhall and Newport. Crews arrived. One home was already fully engulfed. Flames quickly spreading to the other. Everyone was able to get out safely.
0: Oak Creek police looking for a man accused of hitting a squad car and pinning an officer. The officer spotted a car, no license plates. At the Red Roof Inn, 13th and College, earlier this month, investigators said the man got into the car, backed into the squad, pinned the officer and a woman before driving off. Officer suffered a shattered toe. There's an arrest warrant out for a 31-year-old by the name of Antonio McAfee of Milwaukee.
3: Costco could soon break on in Milwaukee County, could soon break ground, I should say. Site work is expected to start this week. And a store near 27th and Drexel in Franklin. Costco currently has five locations in southeast Wisconsin. A sixth is currently under construction in Oconomowoc.
0: Milwaukee Leader is taking more steps to catch illegal dumping.
19: It's a huge inconvenience. It steals resources from the city that we otherwise would be able to use to deliver other services to people across Milwaukee. It's unfair. It's not right.
20: The city says it's expanding the use of hidden cameras to catch people dumping trash across neighborhoods. Milwaukee Mayor Cavalier Johnson says the citations are up to $5,000.
19: If you're willing to testify to that knowledge, you yourself can earn up to $1,000 in a reward.
20: 100 new cameras will be enforced throughout the entire city to minimize the dumping. Nizer Spencer, WTMJ News.
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23: 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You know what? The moment you look out of your yard and think, boy, this fence has seen some things. We've all been in that position, right? It looks a little shaky. Maybe it's leaning. 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
0: This is one of these things. It's going to appear very scary. It's going to look very...

0: very real, but it's only a drill, which is the reason that we bring it to your attention today. Milwaukee Mitchell International Airport is hosting an emergency preparedness, what they're calling a full-scale exercise. These are required by the FAA for airports to conduct. They're going to simulate an emergency response to an aircraft accident of some kind. But this is going to have live, for lack of a better term, actors or performers who will be serving the role of victims. They'll have a lot of emergency equipment, and there's going to be a lot of activity. I don't know specifically where in the airport it's happening, whether a lot of this will be in public view. Typically, though, the airport, as they did in this case, lets us know ahead of time so people don't start calling 911 all morning.
1: Yeah, and they'll do this quite often when there's some type of large fire. Sometimes they'll simulate a fire and do that type of thing. And if there's black smoke coming from the airport, people get concerned, right? In this case, doesn't appear that there would be that. But I like the idea of the actors, though. Like, do you tell one person, okay, lady, I need you to overperform on this. Mm-hmm. Okay, guy, I need you to keep screaming. Like, you got to be all in on it.
0: Yeah.
1: Because that's everyone's different, you know, in a moment of panic.
0: I need you to not follow directions at all. Don't do anything they tell
1: you. I need you to overact.
0: Right. I need you to be the guy who has it under control. You're helping the first responders who don't want your help and just want you to stand. No, they have to do all of that.
1: Yeah,
0: and,
1: you're right.
0: We can chuckle, but it helps make it more real for those first responders.
1: Absolutely.
0: Whom we need if there ever is an emergency. So that's going on this morning. Make you aware of it at Milwaukee Mitchell International. 7:38 on Wisconsin's Morning News. 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
0: Debbie's got an update on the drive here at 20 to 8.
5: Yeah, we've got some delays along eastbound 94, basically heading out of the Highway 16 area towards 164, then from Springdale all the way past Barker Road, and then again from the 76th Street area all the way to 35th. Now on the westbound side, we got backups from 27th Street to Holly Road, and that's it there. Northbound on 4394, coming out of the Mitchell Interchange, we've got delays, basically backed up around the Plainfield curve up past an accident at Howard Avenue. It's off on the left shoulder, by the way, and delays continue all the way past Oklahoma Avenue. I'm Debbie Lozaga with your WTMJ Time Saver Traffic.
6: TMJ4, I'm meteorologist Brendan Johnson with your storm team forecast. A slight chance of a shower for our Tuesday, but becoming partly cloudy during the afternoon. We'll look for high

0: temperatures to only top out in the mid and upper 50s. A gradually clearing sky tonight, patchy frost possible far inland. Low temperatures fall back into the mid and upper 30s. We'll look for the return of sunshine on our Wednesday as high temperatures only top out in the low to mid 50s.
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2: Is it time to change the label? Could updating alcohol warning labels help curb rising alcohol-related deaths in the U.S.? A new study looking into that. Right now, what we do know is that alcohol-related deaths are going up.
3: Alcohol-related deaths in the U.S. have been rising over the past several decades, suggesting that we need new policies to address alcohol-related harms in the U.S.
2: So that is Stanford Professor Anne Grumman. So researchers have been testing different labels other than one that just says alcohol is bad for your health. More detailed, that highlight different cancers that you can get, throat, esophagus, liver, stuff like that, other serious health risks. And they found that when they have more detail in the actual health warning that would be on the packaging of the alcohol, they were more effective. It was actually preventing people from wanting to consume more.
3: Learning about the link between alcohol and cancer was motivating to them, encouraged them to want to cut back on their drinking.
2: So the warnings would say like, hey, here are the cancers you can get. Oh, also hypertension. Oh, also dementia. And that like was starting to like open people's eyes in this study that they did. And they were like, well, I'm not buying that then. Kind of like what they put on like a cigarette pack, a little bit more detail of what you're doing to your body when you consume the product.
4: That seems to make sense, though, because, look, let's just use our common experience. Both you and I have made significant reductions in our alcohol consumption in the last 2 years. Yeah. Mm-hmm.
2: Yes.
4: Year and a half, 2 years. And for me, I think it was some of the specific science that came out, these things of the cancer cause, which I just don't know that I had realized. Maybe that was
2: known. Esophagus cancer.
4: Yeah, things like that. Versus what we knew since we were kids, which, hey, you shouldn't drink too much. Okay, fine. But to break it out into specific things, these are the negative outcomes specifically that you can have? I think that resonated with us.
2: The current warning levels are nearly 40 years old. At a time when a lot of people aren't drinking already, though, you got to think big alcohol is going to be like, hey, hold on, come on. We're good. Come on. We don't need to change the labels. Curious, though, because clearly it's working. I mean, this is a small sample size study of about 1,000 people, but they all noticed, or at least the majority seemed to notice.
4: Well, and there's neither of us have completely cut out drinking.
2: Of course not.
4: And I think that's
2: I didn't mean
4: of
2: to
4: course,
2: just,
4: certainly
2: no,
4: not.
2: Right, no.
4: Right. And I think that was it. Just go back to that moderation, or if you're gonna tie one on, that's fine. Do that once a week instead of three times a week, or however it may be.
2: Whatever floats your boat.
4: The moderation, as they say.
2: Right.
4: So nobody's trying to put big alcohol out of business. I certainly am not.
2: It's a different time, though.
4: Still plenty of business for me.
2: But there's significant less, I don't should say significant less, but the sales of alcohol-related products has been on the decline, and they're trying to figure out what to do about that. Meanwhile, you have this Stanford researcher saying, hey, we got to put all the stuff on, which I love the idea of the transparency of what it can cause, but there's going to be, they're going to come to a head at some point and figure out, well, wait a minute, we still need to sell this stuff.
4: 7:45, sports up next on Wisconsin's Morning News.
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2: Jackson Churio is back, and he's batting 1,000.
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0: Arnold. Scott's going back at the track. That one bangs off the wall. Jackson turns first on his way to second. He's in there with his second double of the night. 4 for 4. He's been on base 5 times.
1: What did you say? He could go 0 for 4 today?
2: Yeah, and still be batting 500.
1: Jackson goes bad. 4 for 4. He also got a walk in there.
3: 5 great at-bats. Yeah, we just obviously didn't come up with a big hit for him.
1: Unfortunately, we couldn't get him across the plate. He only scored 1 time in the 9th inning. The Brewers fall to the Cardinals 6-3. Left 12 guys on base, which... very rarely will that get it done. Chad Patrick was a bit off as well, which doesn't help. He gave up 4 runs and 3 1/3. Same teams tonight, the Brewers and Cardinals right here on WDTMJ Radio.
2: Packers signed a veteran QB to back up Jordan Love this season. 36 years old, sorry, cost him a decade. Tyrod Taylor.
4: It's correctly pronounced Tyrod, but he doesn't correct people. No, he's awesome guy.
2: Okay, pardon me then. Tyrod. That's Buccaneers quarterback Baker Mayfield, who played a season with Taylor in Cleveland. Tyrod Taylor, 36 years old, played with 7 different NFL teams entering his 16th season. All right, I'll get you a little defense. Defensive side of the ball, the Packers have a new defensive coordinator in Jonathan Gannon. Took the podium in Green Bay this week to introduce himself.
5: I think I told the players I'm not a huge, like, rah-rah speech video guy. That's kind of not my style.
1: Oh, man.
2: You're a little disappointed in that?
1: Well, we kind of liked the last guy. He was all rah-rah.
2: Yeah. You wanted to run through a wall after this guy's news conference.
1: Yes.
2: Right? In Halfley?
1: Yeah.
2: So a little bit different style that we're going to get from Gannon here. But in his first meeting with some of the incoming players, he said he did share a quote. I found this inspirationally.
5: You are under no obligation to be the person you were 5 minutes ago. And I said it for the players, but, like, it's for us, too. And what that's basically saying is grow and adapt and get better.
2: Look back, there's Greg Pancake Hill, who produces the program, giving a nod as he heard that. That's good advice, right?
1: Mm-hmm. Mm-hmm.
2: For any walk.
1: Yoda yesterday and now this head coach and today. You're Jonathan bringing all Gannon. Kinds of stuff.
2: I'm trying to help people. Gannon, previously the head coach of the Arizona Cardinals. Packers kick off their organized team activities last week in May.
0: Jackson Churio has made the baseball look really slow tonight at the plate.
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2: Time saver traffic at 10 to 8. Debbie.
11: We've got delays and an accident. Northbound 43 at Fond du Lac Avenue. It's an accident off on the right shoulder. Backups coming out of the Marquette. Also, a crash on 4394 northbound at Howard Avenue. This one's on the left shoulder. Backups coming up out of the Mitchell Interchange around the Plainfield Curve past this accident scene. You're back on the brakes from Lincoln all the way to the Marquette. We've also got eastbound 94 backing up from Highway 16 all the way to about Barker Road. And then just past Highway

0: actually highway just past 84th Street all the way through the stadium interchange. The westbound side's backed up, and 30th all the way past Holly Road. I'm Debbie Lazaga with your WTMJ Time Saver Traffic.
1: Slight chance for a shower, becoming partly cloudy, a high of 58. Tonight, clear, patchy frost inland, a low of 39. Wednesday, sunny, 53. Heads up, it's a ways out yet, but it would appear that there could be rain Sunday morning, at least on Mother's Day. 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
2: Idea Man.
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3: The reason that I don't like drafting kickers are most don't end up with that first team that you use that pick on.
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3: 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I want somebody that's a little bit seasoned rather than a young rookie that's trying to figure it out.
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4: 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Well, speaking of seasoned, Tausch, Green Bay Packers signed a guy who's played for seven NFL teams to back up Jordan Love this season. 36 years old, Tyrod Taylor. I like it. How about you?
3: Yeah, I do too. I think, obviously, they struck lightning in a bottle with Malik Willis a couple of years ago, and they had to kind of go through that process with Sean Clifford, knowing throughout training camp and the preseason that that wasn't going to be good enough. And, you know, for what Malik Willis did, you feel great. And then he goes and gets his contract. You're going to get a draft pick for him. You have to reset. And I think the goal always is to try and find a young guy that you feel like gets better every year. Maybe that's what they're going to do with McCord. But in this case, you're a team that feels like they're championship ready. There isn't this time to, we've seen, without Malik Willis, the Green Bay Packers don't make the playoffs the last two seasons. He was able to come in and help lead when Jordan was out for, you know, if it was a couple of games with a knee or if he missed a couple of halves, he was able to come in and that gets you a seven seed and gets you in the playoffs. So you see the value and how important it is. So for somebody, I think it's a couple of things. You trust that he's going to get the system under, he's going to figure it out and will be able to come in and do the same type of thing that Malik did. But on the flip side of that too, I think especially where Jordan's at in his career, going to be his fourth year as a starter, I think there's a lot of value in somebody that has seen as much NFL football and played it, that's in that meeting room, that maybe can help Jordan even take it to another step within his preparation and how he looks at things and understands the game. And all of a sudden Tyrod can be in there and saying, well, this is, you know, the quarterbacks have memories like you wouldn't believe. I remember this blitz against the Jets back in 2012. And all of a sudden that just carries a lot more weight in that quarterback room than even a quarterback coach. So I like a lot about this. What Tyrod Taylor, if he can still move and if he can do the things that I loved about Malik Willis as a backup quarterback, where you give the defense a different look and a different vibe to your run game, that would be a kind of a cherry on top of that sundae. But I think it's a great move for Green Bay.
1: Are backups in the ear a lot of the quarterback, like during the games? Do they sit next to him saying, hey, I was noticing this, or hey, I check out on that? Or do they just kind of keep to themselves?
3: It all depends on kind of the personality of it and what the starting quarterback likes. I know with Favre and with Rodgers, I think both appreciated both as backups when guys would come over and say, hey, you know, this is what we practiced. This is what it was. And they're in the ear. And you always see when they're sitting down looking and the coach is there, there's quarterbacks that will sit there and say, hey, you missed so-and-so. Devontae was open on this route. Or you, because they know it, they live it, they are in those same meetings. As long as there is a respect, which I think all of these starting quarterbacks look at the backups, and some of them, like Rodgers, had been a backup, Favre had been a backup, you appreciate the work that you put in, whether it's going over signals and things like that. So there's a real value to a backup quarterback being on that bench, having the trust and respect of the starter, and also not having it where the starting quarterback is looking over his shoulder, which in this case is definitely not in play.
4: I think it also matters, though. You said it depends. Depends on your quarterback and who that person is. Think of some of the names who backed up Brett Favre. I'm going to pull Ty Detmer, Mark Brunell, Doug Peterson, Matt Hasselbeck. I would put all four of those guys as smarter than Brett. Like, if you know the guy watching can actually help you.
3: And Brett Favre joining Wisconsin's Morning News at the 8 o'clock hour. Hey, what do you think? Vinny, Eric's going to say, Vinny just said, Brett, you're dumb as a rock. All these other guys are smarter. But you were just going over all of those names. And veteran, respect, like, that's really what this comes down to. And so if Sean Clifford as a rookie is going up to Rodgers as a 10 or 11-year vet, my hunch is Rodgers probably is going to be like, dude, man, listen, you know what the hell you're talking about.
4: Thanks, guy. I got this.
3: But when it's you know, Matt Flynn, who has been in there and has done it, and it's just a different mentality. And I really think that the starting quarterback can glean a lot from the information from a backup that they really trust.
1: Is it wrong to think that the new defensive coordinator, Jonathan Gannon's too boring? Kind of miss the old guy.
4: No. He already said he's not a rock. No,
3: I said that to Wilde yesterday because Jason's been upset that it's taken 4 months for Jonathan Gannon to speak. And, you know, he said some things that are noteworthy and interesting, but Jeff Hafley was dynamite in front of that mic. And that's why he's a head coach. Those things are important as being leaders of men. But I think we're all going to be very happy if Jonathan Gannon can carve together a defense like he did in Philadelphia and you lead to a world championship. You could say, hey, man, he's boring as all get up, but boring can win championships. That's a good thing, too.
4: Thanks, my friend. 7:58.
3: You bet, guys.
4: On Wisconsin's Morning News.
5: I think I told the players I'm not a huge, like, rah-rah speech video guy. That's kind of not my style.
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7: Construction of a 164,000 square foot Costco store will begin shortly after the company closed its purchase of 20 acres in the city of Franklin Monday. The big box store chain plans to open the store this November. German manufacturer Henkel AG plans to shut down its Oak Creek plant, eliminating 57 positions. The company is closing its facility by the end of February 2027, with the first phase of layoffs starting June 30th. Taste of India plans to relocate to the town of Brookfield, where it will anchor a two-acre redevelopment. Plans called for Taste of India to occupy the street-level space, with a banquet hall occupying more than one-third of the lower level and retail space set for the upper level. I'm Logan Hansen for MilwaukeeBusinessJournal.com on 620 WTMJ.
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4: Just after 8 o'clock, I'm Vince Vitrano on Wisconsin's Morning News. It's Tuesday, May 5th, our top story. An armed suspect now in custody in Kenosha.
1: I'm Eric Bilstad. New numbers from Harley.
0: I'm Debbie Lozaga. We've got a crash on 41 southbound and the ramp from Silver Spring. It's off on the right shoulder. We've also got a crash on northbound 43 at Fond du Lac Avenue. It's off on the right shoulder. Looks like the car went into the wall because the front end's all crunched up. We've got also on northbound 4394 at Howard Avenue, an accident on the left shoulder there. I'm Debbie Lozaga with your WTMJ Time Saver Traffic.
4: Storm team forecast, slight chance of a shower. Sky's becoming partly cloudy today with a high of 58. Clearing and patchy frost away from Lake Michigan tonight with a low of 39. Milwaukee right now at 48. And from the WTMJ Breaking News Center, it was an hours-long standoff in Kenosha between a shooting suspect and police. It has now come to a peaceful end. Police said it started Monday night. Armed person firing shots at officers during a domestic violence call. No officers struck by the gunfire. The suspect was barricaded in a home, 50th Street and 14th Avenue. Police moved in overnight and took that suspect into custody.
1: A Milwaukee-based motorcycle maker is out with a new earnings report and a new strategy to turn things around.
15: Harley-Davidson beat revenue expectations in the first quarter, bringing in about $1 billion, but missed on earnings, highlighting ongoing pressure on profits. Harley has been cutting prices to boost sales and move inventory, but analysts say the strategy is cutting into margins. CEO Artie Starrs is rolling out a plan called Back to the Bricks, focused on restructuring the business and winning back riders and dealers. The strategy aims to improve finances and regain market share as Harley faces ongoing challenges. Neil Doyle, WTMJ News.
4: Pentagon officials giving an update this morning on the war in Iran.
16: Defense Secretary Hegseth says Iran cannot block commerce from getting through the Strait of Hormuz anymore.
17: Iran's plan, a form of international extortion, is unacceptable.
16: He says the international waterway is now open.
17: Two U.S. commercial ships, along with American destroyers, have already safely transited the strait. We know the Iranians are embarrassed by this fact. They said they control the strait. They do not.
16: Stacey Lynn, CBS News, Washington.
1: Health experts are trying to trace the source of a viral infection that's killed two people and possibly a third aboard a cruise ship that's anchored off the west coast of Africa right now.
18: It's thought that the Dutch husband and wife, who both died of hantavirus infections, brought the illness on board with them. Still, says Maria Van Kerkhove of the World Health Organization,
19: passengers have been asked to remain in their cabins while disinfection and other public health measures are carried out.
18: The death of a German tourist aboard the same ship has not been firmly linked to hantavirus. The MV Hondius left Argentina in early April for a month-long cruise through the South Atlantic. Jim Ryan, ABC News.
4: Two homes destroyed after an overnight fire on Milwaukee's east side.
20: At this time, we're still going defensive in the original fire building.
4: Emergency responder audio captured by Broadcastify as crews were called just after 12:30 in the morning. Newhall and Newport. When they got there, one home was fully engulfed. Flames quickly spread to a neighboring home. Everybody out safely. Cause of the fire still under investigation.
1: A series of street takeovers across Milwaukee leading to felony charges.
21: Prosecutors have charged Ricky Alcantara Hernandez with multiple counts, including first-degree recklessly endangering safety. Court documents say he helped plan multiple street takeovers last month, including at Kinnickinnick and Lincoln in the Bayview neighborhood. Investigators say the takeovers drew hundreds of people with reports of gunfire and fireworks. Police arrested Alcantara Hernandez last week and recovered several guns from his home. If convicted, he could face over 40 years in prison. Jessica Gatso, WTMJ News.
4: A former Pewaukee school bus driver on trial, accused of sexually assaulting children on his route. Now, prosecutors say video evidence shows 63-year-old Thomas Felser having multiple incidents involving young victims. Now, we had opening statements this week. The state telling jurors the driver abused that position of trust.
22: I'm confident at the end of this trial, when you've heard the interviews, you've heard the testimony, you've seen the bus surveillance, you'll find the defendant guilty of all 11 counts.
4: Felser's defense team arguing the video evidence is not clear. Trial expected to run through the week.
1: Coming up, Ridgeland Farms, the documentary.
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5: Milwaukee Fire and Police Commission pushing for major restrictions on police chases for reckless driving. A pursuit policy once again under scrutiny. Nine people died from police chase related crashes in the city last year. Retired Milwaukee Police Detective Eric Drager explains the proposal on Wisconsin's Afternoon News.
6: If the police get behind a car for a traffic stop and that person decides to drive away, they can pursue it. However, if that driver then drives recklessly, the police have to stop.
5: Now, this comes after MPD made a voluntary change that speed alone is not enough to justify a pursuit.
1: Another Milwaukee Walgreens is shutting down. The company tells WTMJ its location at 27th and North will close in June. Spokesperson says persistent safety challenges at that location did not allow sustainable operations. There are now more than a handful of Milwaukee Walgreens that have shut down over the past 2 years.
5: A filmmaker is putting the finishing touches already on a new documentary. It heavily features the saga at Ridgeland Farms.
7: Crime or rescue? 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Rebecca Lovacone is the director.
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7: Jessica Tai, WTMJ News.
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0: Yeah, we've got issues. 4394 northbound at Howard.

0: I'm Tony Drake of the Retirement Ready Show, Saturday at noon, Sunday at 7 a.m. Visit retirementreadyshow.com for your retirement planning needs.
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3: Not bad today if you can avoid that slight chance of a shower. Sky's becoming partly cloudy. High temperature of 58 degrees. Our low drops to 39 tonight, and away from Lake Michigan, could see some patchy frost. Right now, Milwaukee temps at 47.
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3: A 12 on Wisconsin's Morning News. Good to have you with us here this Tuesday morning. Greg Pancake Hill is producing the program. Debbie's on the cars through 9 o'clock. Neil's in the newsroom, and Eric and Vince taking you up until 10 o'clock this morning. Right now, authorities are still looking for a motorcyclist who hit speeds of, wait for it, 140 miles an hour on Interstate 41. They're still looking for the guy because three times he sped away from sheriff's deputies who terminated their pursuits. I'll get you a few more details on that story in a moment. First, though, this related topic.
4: Happening today.
3: Actually, you know what? I should have given that a still happening today.
5: I think that's fair, right? Because
3: this is an ongoing situation, mm-hmm. but Milwaukee Police Chief Jeffrey Norman is on the clock. Within the week, we'll need to respond to a fire and police commission memo that would again restrict officers' ability to chase reckless drivers.
6: If the police get behind a car for a traffic stop and that person decides to drive away, they can pursue it. However, if that driver then drives recklessly, the police have to stop.
3: It's a retired MPD captain, Eric Drager. You heard him in the top of the hour news, and he joined Wisconsin's afternoon news on Monday. He didn't like the new policy. New standards would drastically curtail the ability of police officers in Milwaukee to pursue suspects who drive off. Supporters cite the 9 deaths that we saw in the city in 2025 attributed to crashes that occurred of a suspect vehicle with police in pursuit. Nobody wants that. That's fair to say. It's often just innocent people who get T-boned at an intersection or something because somebody is fleeing police. And reason would suggest that a person trying to outrun police is likely to drive faster and crazier with lights in the rearview mirror, right? That stands for reason.
5: Yep.
3: All of that said, the problem is, reason also suggests, and data seems to back up, once word gets out on the street that, hey, MPD can't chase you, can't try to catch you, if you tear off, doesn't that incentivize people simply to run from the cops? I feel like we've seen this movie before.
5: Mm-hmm.
3: Because we have. I think even in Chief Flynn's tenure, it went back and forth, right? A couple of times within the time he was chief. We're not chasing enough. We're going to chase. We're now not going to chase because this result happens and we don't like that and we're not comfortable with that.
5: Ended up with even mobile drug houses, right? Where people are doing the drugs in the car.
3: Yes.
5: Selling and buying because that was the easy way to know you weren't going to get caught.
3: Right, because then we could just drive off and there's nothing they can do about it. Captain Drager, on that.
6: You're creating the circumstance where criminals are going to drive recklessly to not get stopped by the police. Whereas in the previous one, they just weren't pursued in the first place.
3: As I said, we've been going back and forth on this very issue in Milwaukee forever. I will point out, the city was just touting its 20% decline in traffic deaths in 2025. And city leaders will point to other measures that they have initiated, traffic calming things, education, promotional campaigns. But when you have to at least factor in maybe knowing that officers aren't going to just let people drive off, that may deter some criminals from speeding away, not all, but some. I mean, that needs to enter at least consideration.
5: Sure.
3: I think it is a challenge because I understand, especially where victims' families are coming from, they're saying, look, you didn't even know why you were chasing this person. And it's different. I think there are different standards where if police see someone shoot up a drugstore and they're pursuing that person, that they don't necessarily, under this new policy, need to curtail that pursuit. But if it's reckless driving that's the issue exclusively and you don't know what else you may be dealing with, I think it's fair for people to question, well, then let the person

0: and go, you got a license plate. Look, here's a perfect example of, we just had the street takeovers. They just arrested a guy.
1: That's right. Yeah, you're right.
0: So somebody was tearing up the Bayview neighborhood and a couple of others, and they knew what car they were looking for. They had a license plate. They searched online. They managed to find the suspect. They tracked the guy down, I think, in South Milwaukee, and we have an arrest. And it didn't happen because of a dangerous pursuit that made things unsafe for people on the streets everywhere. Fair enough.
1: Never justifying any of them, but if you think about when it's some 14-year-old kid who hardly knows how to drive anyway, is it worth it to chase a 14-year-old kid versus hope to come back around and find him another time? Again, that's not going to have, I get it, you may not, but that may help dictate whether or not it's, quote unquote, worth it to chase somebody.
0: And all that makes perfect sense. But I still come down on this can't be the policy, because it's going to be known almost immediately. Guess what? Their hands are tied. They can't chase you. It's just, and we've seen this. It's a green light then for criminals to go ahead and take off from police. If you limit or even put the idea out there that they can't chase you, doesn't that just say, all right, go ahead and drive off. Take your chances, especially if you're in a stolen car. Great. They found the license. They have the license plate. They have a description of a vehicle. Okay. We get away from police because they can't chase us. We ditch the vehicle and they'll never find us.
1: 9 deaths is a lot, though. I mean, obviously, one is too many, right? But 9 last year.
0: Yeah. So here's what's going to happen. Then we'll change the policy. And then there's going to be an uptick in reckless driving, and the city leaders are going to get out there and say, we can't have this. And in 3 to 4 years, we're going to be right back here changing the policy again, going back to, well, no, it is okay to chase. This seesaw battle, I empathize with both sides of the conversation. I tend to agree that you can't defang the police and create a situation where the word is out on the street that all you got to do is run. My understanding is the Fire and Police Commission sent this memo to the chief asking for these changes. He can just do that and say, boom, here's our new policy. Or he can challenge it, which would put it in the hands of the Milwaukee Common Council. So this will have some movement one way or another, it appears, this month. Now back to our guy with the motorcycle. Thank you. Okay. This Sunday night into Monday morning, so Fond du Lac County Sheriff's Deputy on I-41 sees a speeding motorcycle and starts a pursuit. Here is from the sheriff's sergeant. As the deputy attempted to catch up, the motorcycle accelerated to speeds exceeding 130 miles per hour. The deputy activated emergency lights and sirens. Suspect continued northbound, increasing distance. The pursuit was terminated. Terminated, one, because, yes, and in any pursuit, regardless of what MPD does with its policy or whatever, officers are instructed, if you feel you're making things more dangerous by going after this person,
1: you stop.
0: Yeah, you stop it. And so they have the judgment ability to go ahead and do that. But two, do squad cars even go that fast?
1: 140 miles.
0: Yes. So they terminated that pursuit. Twice more, in a matter of minutes, deputies encountered the same guy.
1: Yeah.
0: Still on 41, guy headed northbound, gets off the freeway, sees a deputy, like, whoa, gets back on the freeway. Here again from the sheriff's office sergeant. Upon noticing the deputy, the suspect re-entered Interstate 41 northbound, accelerated to speeds over 140 miles an hour. Deputy observed a license plate mounted beneath the seat at an angle, making it unreadable. So they got no plate on this guy. Deputy was unable to obtain the plate number, terminated the pursuit. Minutes later, a third deputy observed the suspect traveling northbound I-41. After the deputy activated emergency lights...
1: How is he still
0: lights,
1: in Fond du Lac County at this point?
0: Shouldn't you be in Green Bay by now?
1: Jeez.
0: Accelerated onto the left shoulder, passing a vehicle in that lane. The deputy was unable to catch up, terminated the pursuit. So this guy got away.
1: Man, that's incredible. I've never been on a motorcycle going 140 miles per hour, but I wouldn't want to do that on the shoulder.
0: Yeah, hit the rumble strips or anything. Hey. So it's a miracle the guy managed to maintain control through all of this, did get away. The pictures they sent, Pancake, can you put some of those up? Greg Hill produces the program, and I asked him to put some of the pictures up. If you're watching along on the YouTube live stream, you can see them. They're also up on our website, WTMJ.com. Here's the problem with that. Not a lot to go on here. This looks like any person on a motorcycle.
1: Yeah, that's tough. Although I bet a motorcycle connoisseur would know the exact make and model, right?
0: Okay. Police said they were not able to ascertain that.
1: Oh.
0: They cite the person is wearing dark clothing, dark colored helmet, jacket with two distinct stripes running down the back. That may help.
2: The helmet is giving me Darth Vader vibes.
0: Okay. So that may, if you know this person, and you know, when I was in college, I had a buddy, he was from Door County, Sevastopol. And that's all I'll say to identify him. But you know who you are, Al. This kid had a Honda CRB.
1: What's he riding now?
0: Or CBR. I don't know. It was one of those. And this cat was known to, he was known by law enforcement in the area. Okay. Let me just put it that way. But right, so if you know that guy who's being that guy, maybe you could, well, kind of apples and oranges when you're talking about pursuing cars through the city of Milwaukee versus a guy going a buck 40 on the interstate on a bike. But still, this guy is out there this morning in Fond du Lac County. Maybe somebody knows him. Clock is ticking, meanwhile, on MPD to decide if it wants to go back to the future again and change its pursuit policy to, according to some, let criminals know all you got to do is run if you don't want to get caught. 822 on Wisconsin's Morning News. So keep your eyes peeled, Deb, on your
2: I will.
0: DOT cams.
2: Yeah.
0: But don't blink.
2: Yeah, exactly. I don't know if I'll be able to catch them on these cameras. Anyway, southbound on 43, we've got backups from Good Hope Road pretty much all the way down to Locust. Northbound on 43, we did have an accident around Fond du Lac Avenue. Looks like it got cleared out of the way. So things should be looking pretty good through that area. However, we do have another accident northbound 4394 at Howard Avenue on the left shoulder. Backups coming around the Plainfield curve all the way up past Oklahoma Avenue. We've also got delays northbound on the bypass between Beloit Road and Lincoln. Give yourself a little bit of extra time through that area as well. I'm Debbie Lazago with your WTMJ Time Saver Traffic.
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1: Got some entertainment news for you. Dolly Parton. She's been battling health issues, kidney stones, and what would appear to be other things as well. She's canceling her Vegas residency. She says she just can't pull it off, can't do it.
2: I'm responding really well to meds and treatments. Now, the bad news is it's going to take me a little while before I'm up to stage performance level because some of the meds and treatments make me a little bit swimmy-headed, as my grandma used to say. Just think of me as like an old classic car that once restored can be better than ever.
1: Yeah, so she says she can't get up to stage level performance. Now, we've seen performers, musicians, especially those who have been up there in years, still perform. You know, they sit down and perform, and then maybe they just do a couple of songs and they got a lot of backups helping her. It sounds like Parton has no interest in that.
2: And of course, I can't be dizzy carrying around banjos, guitars, and such on 5-inch heels. And you know that I'm going to be wearing them.
1: Okay. Yes, ma'am.
3: Can you not fall more in love with her every day? Can she just do this?
1: Yes.
3: Just be online and say stuff.
4: Break out the bubble wrap, I'm telling you, people.
1: Yes. But as long as she's still able to wear her heels in the bubble wrap.
3: Carry the banjos and what.
1: So Parton thanking all their fans by sticking her by her side, but she says, unfortunately for now, no Vegas residency.
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8: ABC News, I'm Brian Clark. The chairman of the Joint Chiefs of Staff says more ships should begin sailing through the Strait of Hormuz in the coming days under the protection of U.S. military forces. So far, two U.S. flagged merchant ships have gone through, as ABC's Martha Raddatz has more on the shaky ceasefire.
9: In a phone call with our Jonathan Carl, President Trump saying it was not heavy firing and claiming we have it under control. One way or the other, we win, adding, I always win. And during a separate phone interview with Hugh Hewitt Monday afternoon, President Trump refusing to say if the ceasefire with Iran was still intact.
8: The World Health Organization says two people aboard a cruise ship where several are sick with hantavirus are being prepared to go to the Netherlands for treatment. Three people have died on board. Still no arrests after the weekend shootings at an Oklahoma lake party that left over 20 people hurt. Police are still looking for suspects. This is ABC News.
4: Yeah. We've got southbound 41 backing up from just south of Good Hope Road all the way down past Capitol Drive to about Burleigh. Northbound, we've got the left shoulder blocked with a crash right about at Watertown Plank Road. So that's going to be causing some issues. Actually, technically, the two left lanes are blocked with that too. So we've got delays coming up from about Blue Mound Road. Give yourself that extra time there. Eastbound 94, we've got delays from about 76th Street all the way to 35th. Westbound from 35th Street to Holly Road. Also, northbound on 4394, still backing up through the Plainfield Curve. We do have a crash on the left shoulder right at Howard Avenue, and then it stays kind of heavy all the way past Oklahoma Avenue. Another little brake check from Beecher to the base of the high-rise bridge. I'm Debbie Lazago with your WTMJ Time Saver Traffic.
0: Storm Team forecast, a high of 58 degrees today with a slight chance of a shower. Watch for some patchy fog inland tonight with a low of 39. Milwaukee at 50. And from the WTMJ Breaking News Center, police in Kenosha now have a suspect in custody following an overnight standoff where the suspect fired shots at police. No officers were hurt. After several hours, officers were able to move in and arrest the suspect.
10: Two homes destroyed after a fire on Milwaukee's east side.
11: At this time, we're still going defensive in the original fire
10: building. Scanner audio from broadcast fight happened early this morning near Newhall and Newport. Crews arrived. One home was fully engulfed. It quickly spread to another home. Everyone was able to get out safely.
0: Man wanted for hitting an Oak Creek police squad and injuring an officer.
12: An arrest warrant is out for 31-year-old Antonio McAfee of Milwaukee, who now faces several felonies, including recklessly endangering safety and fleeing an officer. The charges stem from April 18th, when an officer spotted a car without plates at the Red Roof Inn near 13th and College. Investigators say a man got into the car and backed into the police squad, pinning the officer and a woman before driving off. The officer suffered a shattered toe. Jessica Gatso, WTMJ News.
10: A Milwaukee-based motorcycle maker out with a new earnings report, and the results are mixed. Talking about Harley-Davidson, of course. Harley beat revenue expectations for the first quarter, bringing in about $1 billion, but missed on earnings, showing continued pressure on profits. Harley's been cutting prices to boost sales and move inventory, but analysts say the strategy is cutting into margins.
0: Franklin's getting a Costco.
13: Work is expected to start this week on a 164,000-square-foot Costco store near 27th and Drexel in Franklin, on land previously owned by Northwestern Mutual. In addition to the Costco itself, plans also call for a 12-pump gas station and more than 860 parking spaces. Costco currently has five locations in southeast Wisconsin, with a sixth under construction in Oconomowoc. If all goes according to plan, the Franklin location will welcome its first customers this November. Adam Roberts, WTMJ News.
10: News about your money, the WTMJ Annex Wealth Management Market Update. By the way, getting some news on gas prices right now. Speaking about news about your money, Patrick DeHaan of GasBuddy.com says, don't be in a rush to fill up, because the way things are looking, average gas prices could fall 20 to 40 cents a gallon in the next 2 weeks. So it's not right away, but in the next couple of weeks, we could see it come back down. Obviously, that could change if something changes in the Strait of Hormuz, but that's what he is seeing as of right now. Meanwhile, as far as your numbers go, the Dow is up 206, the NASDAQ 215, and the S&P up 44.
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1: It was a trip of a lifetime, or at least it was supposed to be. A cruise ship with about 150 people on board set sail from Argentina 4 weeks ago. It was supposed to make several stops in exotic places before eventually making it to Antarctica. Well, right now, this boat sits moored off the coast of West Africa, as investigators look into a hantavirus outbreak.
21: Where people with families, with lives, with people waiting for us at home.
1: That is a passenger on board the boat talking to ABC. More on what hantavirus is in a minute, but here's what we know about what's happening with this boat. Three passengers dead, a Dutch couple and a German national. Others are sickened. Now, the World Health Organization doing what it can to evacuate those who are sick. This woman is with the WHO.
22: Passengers are being asked to stay in their cabins and limit their risk while disinfection and other measures are being taken.
1: Hey, going to need you to stay in your tiny little cabin here on this boat. Everyone's sick, or at least some people are getting sick. We're not sure how, but don't worry. It's fine. You stay right here in this little cabin. We'll bring you some food. I mean, that's basically what they're being told right now.
3: Which, even without the threat of possibly acquiring a deadly virus, if all you were was just told you can't come out of your room, your tiny cabin on this ship for days, that's horrible enough.
1: So the WHO is calling this a cluster, not an outbreak of hantavirus aboard this cruise ship. It remains anchored off the coast. So what is hantavirus? Well, the virus can cause deadly respiratory illness, and it spreads when particles of rodent droppings or urine become airborne. So it doesn't easily transfer between humans, but like, so say you were, I don't want to sound graphic, but if you happen to breathe this in, or if there were rodents maybe on board the boat, they're not sure if that's the case, that that's where it came from. Rami Incencio's with CBS.
23: This is not treatable. Doctors basically treat the symptoms here, rest fluids, but there is no cure. And from what experts are saying, about one in three people, 30 to 50% of the people who get hantavirus die.
1: If you feel like you've heard hantavirus, that term recently, you likely have if you follow the news. It's the same virus that killed Gene Hackman's wife, Betsy Arakawa. Remember that story out of New Mexico?
3: Yes.
1: Where they finally sent police to their house, found them both inside dead. They would determine that she had been suffering from this. She was dealing with symptoms. She couldn't tell, like, she was actually like Googling it because she couldn't tell what was wrong or why she was feeling the way she was. And there was some type of mouse infestation in their home or on their property, and they think that's how she got it. In this case, they don't know. They're wondering if maybe this Dutch couple that perished, if they brought it onto the ship. And they're not quite sure if the German national who also died
10: actually had it yet, but they're kind of going with that premise. So they're still trying to figure all that out.
2: This really is a detective story. So they're going to have to figure out, okay, where was the boat? Where were the people? When could they possibly have been infected with rodent droppings or urine or saliva?
10: Right. So right now they're going through that case. There are Americans on board, more than a dozen of the 150 on board this cruise ship that currently is not being allowed to onboard as they deal with this situation.
3: Still trying to figure out what the science is behind not letting people off. Even if you want to quarantine them off the ship, this is not like, and you referenced it, this is not like highly transmissible strain of COVID where simply being in the proximity or measles, right, where if you got 10 people in the room, 9 people are going to get it. You know, it's not transmissible in that way. It's not unheard of, but extremely rare that it transfers person to person. So even if you suggested, we still want everybody to stay together, we're gonna institute a quarantine of sorts, right, but you can come off this boat, especially if I'm one of the people saying that you don't know if they got it on the boat and you want me to stay on the boat. Get right. me off of this ship.
10: Oh, man.
3: 8:42 on Wisconsin's Morning News. Dad, we got Brewers manager Pat Murphy joining us live next.
4: Excellent.
3: On Brewers 360. And I'm going to produce the show out loud here. Is it Ticket Tuesday?
5: Oh, you right? bet it is, buddy.
4: Okay. Yeah.
3: So we're going to give away some tickets to an upcoming Brewers game as well. So I know you're here till 9 o'clock anyway. We pay you to stay.
4: Yeah.
3: But everybody else, stick around because you can win some tickets next.
4: Brilliant. Okay. 41 northbound right at Watertown Plank Road. We got the left lane blocked with a crash. So watch out for that. We got backups coming out of the Zoo interchange up to that point. The southbound side of 41 backing up from Good Hope Road down past Capitol Drive. Southbound 43 also hitting the brakes at Hampton all the way down past Capitol Drive. We've got northbound with a broken down vehicle off on the right shoulder at North Avenue. Doesn't look like folks are slowing down too much heading past that. Just be extra careful as you're heading through there, though. Northbound 4394, we got backups from the Plainfield curve up past Oklahoma Avenue. And then eastbound 94 is slowing down basically from 76th Street all the way through the stadium interchange to about 35th. I'm Debbie Lozaga with your WTMJ Time Saver Traffic.
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9: 1-1 pitch. Jackson launches one left center field. This one's back there, and it is going to be off the very top of the wall. Churio jogging into second. Ho-hum, a double in his first at bat in 2026.
8: Welcome back, Jackson Churio, to the lineup for your Milwaukee Brewers.

0: manager Pat Murphy on the line with us this morning. Murph, how hard is it to do what Jackson Churio did? Guy hadn't seen major league pitching in a month and a half, comes off the shelf. I know he had the rehab assignment, comes off the shelf and maybe isn't 100% because of fouling that one off his ankle, and comes in and bats 1,000 for you.
1: Yeah, he's special. You know, that's the fans have seen it from time to time. Last night's performance overshadowed by the loss, but he was tremendous. He was on everything. He took balls, swinging strikes. That's not so easy. He was magnificent.
2: And his ankle is okay. No issues with the foul.
1: Well, I mean, he's got a bad bruise and he's sore, but they got it. They got an X-ray, of course, and looks like he's going to be fine. So, if his performance indicated anything, he's just fine.
0: Brewers and Cardinals will go again tonight. The 6:45 first pitch, lost 6-3 on Monday night. Frustrating, Murph, because the bats were there, the offense was there. You just couldn't plate runs. What did you leave? 12 guys on base.
1: We did. We hit balls hard.
0: Yeah.
1: You know, it's part of the game. But credit the Cardinals. They pitched great. They pitched great. They played great defense. You want to talk about timely hitting? Every time they hit it hard, it was effective and scored runs. So. Hats off to them. They're hungry. They're young. They're playing great baseball. You know, they just beat the Dodgers 2-3. They're playing great. They're confident. We're not quite there yet, but I'm very hopeful.
2: Skip, I know you've mentioned it before, and I thought of you the other day when I heard the story about Tarik Skubal, the ace of the Tigers now, is down. He's got an injury that he's dealing with. I know Quinn Priester has had, I would call it a setback, I think is the right term to use there, as he continues to try to get back into form. Is there anything that MLB can do or anything that teams are considering to help prevent all of these crazy talented pitchers from getting hurt?
1: Well, I mean, they're throwing so hard. They're big men to begin with. And they're throwing so hard, and they're manipulating the ball so much. It's amazing what they do, but there's a downside to it. Major League Baseball is trying everything they can to see what's the cause of this all, and they're kind of stumped. I mean, there's some things, overuse. There's training methods, all that kind of stuff is being investigated. Every team is putting resources into it, but. It is it's a dilemma that's out there, and people are trying to figure it out. It's the number one thing on MLB's desk right now, how to keep these pitchers healthy.
0: Well, you kind of touched on it too, Murph. My dad was a high school athletic director, and it used to drive him nuts even decades ago when kids got too into one sport and they began to specialize. Even at that age, look, I'm only playing soccer year-round. I go from this season to the indoor season to the spring and whatever. And he just loved multi-sport athletes. But that's not how a lot of these young kids are coming up now.
1: Well, you're right. They're not. Because the competition for those who want to go on and play and be a professional even, especially if they're not a super talented, gifted physical athlete, you know, a lot of them say, well, I can't afford to go play basketball or go play football. I have to just think about this if I'm going to go on and be the most competitive. And I don't think that's totally true, but I think that's the mindset that parents get into too. And then the kid ends up just playing one sport.
2: Has there ever been a player that you either coached or saw where he clearly didn't have that it factor, meaning like that special, oh, that guy's got it, but clearly had created that talent, if that makes sense, like found his way to mechanically get there?
1: I think they have it, and they don't, maybe, if they don't have that it factor, that competitive vibe, that passion, that willingness to go through pain, if they don't have that, they usually don't make it. But there's guys that don't reveal it early in their career, and you don't see them, and they just keep plugging away, and then it comes out for whatever different reason. They get released, or they get, not picked for a team. Then all of a sudden, it may come out. So I've seen guys respond that way, but they're so exposed at a young age. You kind of learn about these guys very young.

0: but the difference between good and great is still there.
1: How's Miz doing? I know he was pulled. It seemed more precautionary than anything the other night. It ended up not being a pull, just a cramp in the hamstring, but being careful. Is he ready to make his next start on schedule?
0: All things look good. He was a little sore the next day, which is a little bit concerning, but it all looks good according to our human performance. They're clearing him, saying he's ready to go day after today or tomorrow.
1: Brewers manager Pat Murphy with us on Brewers 360. Thanks, Skip.
0: Thank you, guys.
1: All right, we got Brewers and Cardinals again tonight. 6:45 will be the first pitch in St. Louis with our coverage beginning just after the 6 o'clock news here on WTMJ.
2: We got to give away tickets.
1: Who wants some?
2: Let's see. It's for next Tuesday's game. Next Tuesday's game. And they can be yours. If you are caller number...
1: Eric keeps looking back at pancakes.
2: I just want to make sure.
1: Are we good?
2: Caller number 11.
1: 11. 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Pair of tickets to see your Milwaukee Brewers a week from today back home at American Family Field. Come see what the Brewers are doing. That was well executed, Deb.
3: Yes.
2: See what I did there? Yeah, caller 11. You know who wears 11, Debbie?
3: Jackson Churio, right? Yeah. Okay.
1: Man, what is it? I don't know guys' numbers like I did. I can give you the numbers of every guy in 1982 still right now. Right? But I don't know. I just remember. All right, go ahead, then.
3: All right. Northbound on 41. We do have delays coming out of the zoo interchange. We got this crash right about at Watertown Plank Road. We've got a left lane blocked and cars on the left shoulder and all that stuff. So it's kind of a bit of a gauntlet heading through that, so just be careful. Southbound on 41, slowing from Good Hope Road down past Hampton, not quite to Capitol Drive. Eastbound 94, you got backups from 76th Street all the way to 35th. Westbound from 35th Street just to Holly Road. And then southbound on 43, we got backups from Good Hope Road down past Bender Road, and then again from Hampton down to about Locust. Other than that, looks like eastbound 894 is still backing up a bit from 76th Street all the way through the Loomis area. So you do want to be extra careful there. Also, by the way, just saw this one pop up. It is an accident on Howell Avenue northbound, just north of Bowdoin Street, which is just through the airport there. The right lane is blocked. I'm Debbie Lazaga with your WTMJ Time Saver Traffic.
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5: Slight chance for a shower today, becoming partly cloudy, high 58. Patchy frost inland tonight. Saturday looks dry at the moment. Brian Nisnansky tells us, heads up though, Sunday. We're a few days out yet, but Mother's Day could be rainy in the morning. We'll keep an eye on that situation.
6: But we also told Niz to sharpen that pencil and come up with a better forecast, would you?
5: We got time.
6: Did you see, CNN just had it a few minutes ago, NASA has released additional images from the round trip around the moon.
5: A photo dump, they're calling it.
6: Yeah, and they're posting everything up on their website. 12,000 additional images captured on the lunar voyage.
5: It's a lot of pictures.
6: Well, that was my takeaway. And I like space as much as the next guy. In fact, more than the next guy. Because you're the next guy, I like it a lot more than you. What are we looking at here? 12,000 more pictures of the moon. I mean, haven't we seen...
5: You're suggesting that you don't need to see any more pictures?
6: I mean... At some point, it's when your buddy's showing you pictures from the vacation. You're like, all right, I got it. You went to Disney.
5: Or your
6: great.
5: New baby. Yeah. Okay. Okay. Yeah. She's cute in this.
6: Here she is in this other outfit. Yeah, okay. I mean, it's the moon. It was pretty spectacular. We saw the best that you had. How much more?
5: Yeah. What else could we see? Look at you.
6: Well, we dropped all the pictures now. News is sponsored by Abbey Home. 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
13: Construction of a 164,000 square foot Costco store will begin shortly after the company closed its purchase of 20 acres in the city of Franklin Monday. The big box store chain plans to open the store this November. German manufacturer Henkel AG plans to shut down its Oak Creek plant, eliminating 57 positions. The company is closing its facility by the end of February 2027, with the first phase of layoffs starting June 30th. Taste of India plans to relocate to the town of Brookfield, where it will anchor a two-acre redevelopment. Plans called for Taste of India to occupy the street-level space, with a banquet hall occupying more than one-third of the lower level and retail space set for the upper level. I'm Logan Hansen for MilwaukeeBusinessJournal.com on 620 WTMJ.
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6: Just after 9 o'clock, I'm Vince Vitrano on Wisconsin's Morning News. Tuesday, May 5th, our top story, a suspect arrested finally after a standoff in Kenosha.
5: I'm Eric Bilstead. Shots fired in the Strait.
6: Storm Team forecast. Sky's becoming partly cloudy. We do keep in a slight chance for a shower today. And a high of 58 degrees. Tonight's low down to 39. And away from Lake Michigan, watch for some patchy frost. Milwaukee temp at 52 right now. And from the WTMJ Breaking News Center, it was an hours-long standoff in Kenosha. It did ultimately end peacefully with a suspect in custody, but officers were fired upon by a suspect. They were responding to a domestic violence-related call. No officers were hurt. Police did move in on the home at about 2 this morning and arrested that suspect.
5: Iran is accusing the U.S. of violating a ceasefire with its initiative to guide commercial vessels stranded in the Strait of Hormuz. The Pentagon says two U.S. Navy destroyers had to fend off a barrage of Iranian attacks as they guided ships on Monday. Iraq War veteran and CBS contributor Elliot Ackerman explains why Iran might be tempted to break the ceasefire.
19: They understand that if they can break this ceasefire, that domestically that isn't going to be good for the Trump administration. No.
5: Despite the flare-up in the Strait, the Pentagon says this morning that the ceasefire remains in place.
6: More information now on U.S. Secret Service officers who exchanged gunfire with an armed man near the White House on Monday.
20: According to the service, just after 3:30 p.m., plainclothes officers walking near 15th Street and Independence Avenue noticed a man milling about with what appeared to be a concealed gun. They called for backup. Uniformed Secret Service officers soon arriving at the scene. The suspect allegedly started running and firing. Officers returned fire, wounding the suspect, who was apprehended and transported to a local hospital. The service says the juvenile was wounded in a crossfire but sustained non-life-threatening injuries.
6: ABC's Pierre Thomas.
5: A series of street takeovers in Milwaukee leads to felony charges.
11: Prosecutors have charged Ricky Alcantara Hernandez with multiple counts, including first-degree recklessly endangering safety. Court documents say he helped plan multiple street takeovers last month, including at Kinnickinnick and Lincoln in the Bayview neighborhood. Investigators say the takeovers drew hundreds of people with reports of gunfire and fireworks. Police arrested Alcantara Hernandez last week and recovered several guns from his home. If convicted, he could face over 40 years in prison. Jessica Gatso, WTMJ News.
6: A former Pewaukee school bus driver on trial, accused of sexually assaulting children on his route. Prosecutors say they've got video evidence showing 63-year-old Thomas Felser had multiple incidents involving young victims. Opening statements in court state telling jurors the driver abused a position of trust.
21: I'm confident at the end of this trial, when you've heard the interviews, you've heard the testimony, you've seen the bus surveillance, you'll find the defendant guilty of all 11 counts.
6: Now, Felser's defense team is arguing the video evidence is not clear. The trial is expected to run through the week.
5: A proposed housing development on Milwaukee's northwest side is facing strong opposition.
22: Christian Faith Fellowship Church wants to build a 190-unit luxury-style apartment complex near 86th and Good Hope, which would be privately funded with no cost to taxpayers. But Alderwoman Larissa Taylor says after multiple community meetings, residents have raised concerns about traffic, safety, and the size of the proposed project, and so far, opposition has been unanimous. Developers say they've worked to address those concerns, but no agreement has been reached. City leaders say discussions are ongoing as both sides look for a possible compromise. Neil Doyle, WTMJ News.
6: A couple of NBA enthusiasts had to choose between a high-profile party and seeing their team in the playoffs.
23: What's a Knicks fan to do when the Met Gala's uptown and your team is up against the Sixers in Game 1 of the Eastern Conference semifinals?
24: Per usual, stars are out. Timothée Chalamet here instead of the Met Gala.
23: The actor sat it out front row at Madison Square Garden as his girlfriend, Kylie Jenner, paraded up the stairs to the big party at the Metropolitan Museum of Art. But Ben Stiller skipped the game for the gala. He and his wife, actress Christine Taylor, dressed in blue and orange, and watched the Knicks rout Philly 130. 2798 on a cell phone. Deborah Rodriguez, CBS News, New York.
5: We've all been there.
6: I was going to say
5: not at the Met Gala, but we've all been at a place watching something.

0: else on a phone, I think.
1: Sure. Or the boyfriend, girlfriend, you're not going to this with me? I had a buddy who, I tell you, it was probably the beginning of the end, but we're golfing and I said, whatever his girlfriend's name was at the time, what's she doing this weekend? She's at a wedding. I'm like, she's at a wedding, but you're golfing. He's, yeah, she's standing up. It's up north. I didn't want to do that. Like, well, good luck with that, pal. Yeah, I'm just going to the Met Gala without you.
0: News about your money, the WDTM.
1: Would you like to hear any more
0: management?
1: About...
0: No, I'll let you tell it, though. You can go ahead. the markets.
1: Why don't you just tell me what the stocks are doing?
0: Everything looking good. The Dow is up 205, the NASDAQ 230, and the S&P also up 50.
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1: Time for WTMJ Sports Update from the Gruber Law Office's One Call, That's All Sports Desk. Jackson Churio back with the Brewers in the lineup and a spectacular season debut. Missed the first month of the season. Churio with a four-hit game in a losing effort against the Cardinals. Manager Pat Murphy on Wisconsin's Morning News.
10: Fans have seen it from time to time. Last night's performance overshadowed by the loss, but he was tremendous. He was on everything. He took balls, swinging strikes. That's not so easy. He was magnificent.
1: Andrew Vaughn also came off the injured list, went 0-for-4 in his first game back. Brandon Sproat set to take the mound for the Brewers in Game 2 against the Cardinals. Our coverage tonight beginning at 6:10 here on WTMJ. Packers add a veteran quarterback to back up Jordan Love this season.
11: 36-year-old Tyrod Taylor has played in 100 games over his 15 NFL seasons with 62 starts. Taylor comes to Green Bay after two seasons with the Jets, one of which was spent backing up Aaron Rodgers. Taylor is the only quarterback in NFL history with 10,000-plus passing yards, 2,000-plus rushing yards, 70-plus passing TDs, 20-plus rushing TDs, and fewer than 35 interceptions. Greg Matzik, WTMJ News.
1: Packers set to open organized team activities, OTAs, at the end of this month.
0: WDTMJ Time Saver Traffic. Going to see some slowdowns through the construction work on 94 by the stadium and 4145 north of the zoo. Also, heads up, 4145 north at the ramp from Watertown Plank Road there. Left lane is blocked there on the ramp, though. Should be able to get around it, but just something to be mindful of there near Watertown Plank.
1: Your WTMJ five-day forecast. High of 58 degrees today. Slight chance of a shower. Skies turning partly cloudy, with clearing tonight and patchy frost inland and a low of 39. For Wednesday, mostly sunny, high 53. Thursday, a slight

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1: We expect, or at least we hope, to learn more today about what happened on the National Mall, Washington, D.C., not far from the White House. A suspect in the hospital this morning, a day after a shootout.
2: The Secret Service says plainclothes agents spotted a suspicious man they believe to be carrying a concealed weapon. When uniformed officers moved in, they say the suspect ran, then opened fire. Agents fired back. The White House was briefly placed on lockdown. The press office evacuated.
1: ABC's Hannah Bata there. So the Secret Service says that the vice president had a motorcade go through that area a little while earlier. But as of right now, investigators do not know if the incident is in any way related to the White House. But they see this guy, what appears to be a concealed gun. They call for backup. They approach him. Suspect starts running and fires shots. Then they return fire. We do know that a juvenile child, a boy, was also hit and will survive. Don't know the significance of the injuries. We don't know yet who fired the shot that hit this innocent bystander, this boy. But Secret Service is pretty certain anyway that it was the suspect.
3: I can't say, and we'll let the doctors figure that out, but everything I've seen leads me to believe, and the investigators believe, he was struck by the suspect.
1: And a very unique situation that would occur just a couple of weeks after we have the situation with the correspondence dinner. So, of course, everyone is a little bit more on edge at the moment. But here you have a situation where shots were fired in the mall right near the White House.
0: Question I have this morning is, what caused this person to appear suspicious to officers other than perhaps the possibility of that concealed weapon? Washington, D.C. does allow for concealed carry. Their rules are a little bit different than Wisconsin, okay, but you can carry concealed in Washington, D.C. Now, there are a lot of restrictions with that, including National Mall and memorials. So you can't conceal carry if you're on the mall or visiting the various memorials, obviously federal buildings and other places. So was this a situation where he's close enough? Was he right on the mall? Or I'm trying to remember D.C. between the mall and the White House, kind of right on top of each other. So yeah, if you're in that area, could that have qualified as that, which gave the officers reason to suspect this is a person who's out of line? Other than that, I haven't seen indications that there was any other suspicious behavior.
1: Right, right. Other than the suspect just started running away and firing at him. There were some plain-clothed officers as well in this, whether or not that would play a role. But there's nothing, at least as of right now, and they were very quick to point this out, they just don't know if this has anything to do with the White House. It could have just been a coincidental circumstance, if you will, right? Like, it just kind of took place in that same stretch. Now, of course, there was a motorcade that had gone through there. There were concerns about, okay, was that part of this? Was this part of that? Most important thing to point out is that the kid is okay. Don't have an age on, but the Secret Service agent kept saying he, so it's a boy that we know who was injured in some way from the shots that were fired.
0: Well, that's something to keep an eye on. Meanwhile, this is seeming to happen every Tuesday, where Defense Secretary Pete Hegseth comes out and gives an update on the war in Iran, and he has done so again this morning. Here's another question. When is the ceasefire not a ceasefire?
1: Yes, because we've had issues the past 24 hours.
0: Yes, the Pentagon insisting that the ceasefire between the U.S. and Iran is holding, despite the fact that there has been some firing. Let me get you an update here from ABC News national correspondent Stephen Portnoy.
4: The Joint Chiefs chairman says since the fragile truce began last month, Iran has fired at U.S. forces more than 10 times. But General Dan Kane says those strikes have not been significant enough to break the ceasefire.
5: All below the threshold of restarting major combat operations at this point.
4: In addition to the ongoing blockade of ships heading to or from Iranian ports, the U.S. military is now undertaking what officials call Project Freedom, an effort to ensure safe passage of commercial ships through the Strait of Hormuz. Stephen Portnoy, ABC News, Washington.

0: Sounds like that's been done to only very limited success. Talking about Project Freedom now, a couple of vessels escorted by the U.S. military, escort in quotes, because it's not that they're being escorted through by destroyers or naval vessels, but more they're being offered the protection of the U.S. military as they navigate the strait, but only a couple of them on Monday.
1: It's interesting to see what happens if this works or not, because this is what Iran has, right? This is their strait.
0: Yes.
1: If you will. Sorry. Right? But like, this is their hand, is the Strait of Hormuz. So if the U.S. is able to do this, what does this mean moving forward? Iraq war veteran, CBS News contributor Elliot Ackerman brought that up.
2: I think what the Iranians are recognizing is that if the U.S. can successfully navigate shipping through the Strait of Hormuz, that takes their greatest point of leverage, their greatest chip off the table. So the Iranians are going to fight back, you know, pretty strongly.
1: Right. Yeah, if they see that this is the only thing that they have and they lose it, not saying it's lost yet or anything that, but then you might see some more reaction coming from Iran here shortly.
0: The other card they have to play is the American public. And right now, this war, the military action, remains unpopular for an assortment of reasons. For those who are ideologically opposed to President Trump, they're not going to like anything he does, much less they don't, you know, they want to see Congress getting involved. They didn't want the war in the first place, all of that. There's also the economic impact that people are feeling, the gas prices and the prices of everything else that can escalate. So there's all of that, and polling suggesting that this continued military action is widely unpopular. The Iranians don't exist in a bubble. They know that. The leadership knows that. Here, we're going to keep firing our stuff. Go ahead. Go say the ceasefire is over. Go back to bombing and missiles and all the other stuff. Go ahead. See what happens. See how they like that back in your home country. Wonder if that's the play here, that they're just testing the resolve.
1: Keep poking a little bit just to see.
0: Which is why the administration then comes back and says, the ceasefire is still holding, even though there are shots, quote unquote, being fired.
1: Speaking of gas prices, the main real issue in the Great Lakes area as to why they spiked maybe more than some other areas, because you saw a lower number in the South, right, when you were just down there.
0: You're still below $4 a gallon in the South, in the Carolinas. So we're making our way back from South Carolina.
1: Part of the reason why Great Lakes spiked as high as it did were refinery issues in Indiana. GasBuddy.com is now saying that any refinery issues have since been cleared. And because of that, there's an expectation. Obviously, it depends on what happens in the Strait. If things destabilize, that changes everything. But if things were to stay as is, gas prices would start to come back down in another week or two.
0: Because what we had here locally was a spike on top of a spike.
1: Yes, yes.
0: Things were already elevated, and this was yet another thing.
1: A couple of dimes would come off. It'd be maybe 30 to 40 cents.
0: At this point, wouldn't we take that?
1: No, absolutely.
0: 9:21 on Wisconsin's Morning News.
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0: 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Okay, and then you got to go back to the furnace when we drop down to a low of 39 tonight. So Ryan says when that happens, they call that the co-works. It's time when you go back and forth. 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
3: On Wisconsin's Morning News. Should be getting underway in Madison. Clean, safe, limitless energy. The future. And it's not that far off. And the ability to produce it at scale being developed right now in Wisconsin.
0: Happening today on Wisconsin's Morning News.
3: The Great Lakes Fusion Energy Summit convenes today in Madison. They describe it as an effort to showcase Wisconsin's fusion research strength, manufacturing base and economic development opportunity as nuclear fusion energy moves closer to commercial reality.
4: Are you telling me that this sucker is nuclear?
3: I am. So work is ongoing right now in Wisconsin to build nuclear reactors to create clean, abundant, and safe energy via nuclear fusion.
5: If anyone wants to know what fusion is, take a walk outside, look up at the sun. It's what powers the sun and all the other stars in the universe.
3: That's Kieran Furlong. He's the CEO and co-founder of Madison-based Realta Fusion, one of three, maybe a few more, cutting-edge fusion technology companies that are based right here in the state. And a lot of them are clustered around Madison because they are offshoots of what's going on at UW and the research that's happening there. And this guy, Kieran, is the keynote speaker at today's summit. We had him on the show on Monday. Mm-hmm. Wanted to bring back a couple of his thoughts as they launched that summit today. So the world has long had nuclear power. We know this. We've got a nuclear plant still operating in Manitowoc County right here in Wisconsin. A lot of people don't know that. That's based on nuclear fission, which is the splitting of atoms. That's different than the fusing of atoms, which Kieran explained is apparently a lot harder to do and a lot harder to control for power generation, but it has tremendous upside.
5: Fission is splitting something apart, right? So you go back to folks talking about splitting the atom. With the conventional nuclear fission plants, you essentially take a big, heavy element, something like uranium, and you split that. And when you split it, a small amount of the mass gets turned into a large amount of energy. With fusion, we're actually trying to fuse things together. So what we actually do is take very, very small light atoms like hydrogen and then smush those together to form helium. And when they do that again, a small amount of mass gets turned into a massive amount of energy.
3: And this is the best part. Its fuel source is limitless. It doesn't burn fossil fuels like coal or gas. They can even use hydrogen atoms from water, even seawater, as the source for the fuel, and it's emission free.
5: So with fusion, if you have a process upset and it fails, it will instantly cool down and stop itself. That's the tricky thing with fusion, is to get it going and then to keep it going. So it fails safe, and there's no long-lived radioactive spent fuel rods, for example, that you have in the conventional nuclear industry.
3: Okay, so right, with the plants that we have operating right now in fission technology, they have these fuel rods in it. And at some point, they run out of fuel. I think it's uranium-based. But he actually just said that.
6: But those are super dangerous, right?
3: So, right, once that's done, you still got to get rid of these rods. And so folks who live near the nuclear plants might see they might be taken by rail or by truck or some other way. You got to get rid of these rods. And then they're radioactive for all intents and purposes forever. And so we bury them in the bottom of a mountain, cover them in concrete, but they're always there forever, this radioactive material. Fusion doesn't have that. So it doesn't give off spent fuel rods. You don't have the disposal things. You don't have the fear of a nuclear meltdown because, as Kieran just said there, if the reaction stops, it doesn't melt down. It just stops and it cools immediately on its own. So it's just upside, upside, upside, upside, and it can change the world.
5: About like the discovery of fire, it's kind of on a par with that.
3: The discovery of fire. Like how human beings a million years ago learned to control fire and how that changed everything.
6: So this could become a reality by, what did they say, in the next 10 or 15 years?
3: What do you say, mid-2030s, yeah, where you might see some real energy production? Not at scale. That's maybe much larger or much longer out. The other

0: issue is it's really expensive right now to do that because we're not quite up to speed. But just like, you know, your 27-inch flat screen used to cost $3,000 and now it costs a couple, what?
1: Good point.
0: You get one of those. I think they give them away at Walmart.
1: Like, for less than 100.
0: They'll pay you to take it off their hands. So they're developing this technology now that could change the world, how we generate power for the future. Wisconsin right at the center of all of it. The Great Lakes Fusion Energy Summit underway this morning in Madison.
2: Are you telling me that this sucker is nuclear?
3: No. This sucker's electrical. But I need a nuclear reaction to generate the 1.21 gigawatts of electricity I need.
4: I'm John Merck here, excited to be joined by Dr. Alex Young. He is the owner and founder of Connect Chiropractic and Kim Nock. She's a patient and an employee at Connect. It's so good to see you guys. Thank you so much for being here.
5: Thank you for having us.
4: Dr. Alex, I want to start with you because, full disclosure, I'm also a patient. 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
6: Yeah, we take a different approach. Rather than looking at symptoms and chasing symptoms all day, we look at how your body's functioning. We want to get to the root cause of the problem and correct the root cause.
4: I love it because it's nuanced and it's gentle.
6: Absolutely, yeah. There's no twisting, no turning, no cracking, no popping. Very gentle, specific adjustments.
4: It is comfortable all the time. 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Tell us what brought you to Connect.
5: I did. In November of 24, I was in a car accident. I went for what people think you go to a chiropractor for is pain. So I went for pain in lower back and some whiplash. And previous in my life, I was diagnosed with needing carpal tunnel surgery. Partway through my care, with their neurological test, those areas already flared up red because of what I was having with the car accident. I didn't tell them about the carpal tunnel pain. Partway through my care, when they started adjusting in my upper neck area, my numbness and tingling completely went away in my hands.
4: Wow.
5: I absolutely did not need carpal tunnel surgery. It was a misdiagnosis, so they saved me from surgery.
4: This is an amazing story. And Dr. Alex, intermittent pain, intermittent problems, they can be tough, but you guys always seem to get at the root of it.
6: Absolutely, yeah. We see people every day who, you know, say they had a symptom last week, they took a pill, it went away, and now it's back this week. And they've probably been doing that for months or years or even longer. So it's something that, you know, we need to listen to our body and take those symptoms as a warning sign and not just ignore them, not just cover them up.
4: It's really easy. 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Dr. Alex, Kim, thank you so much for being with us.
5: Thank you for having us.
7: ABC News, I'm Brian Clark. The Pentagon maintains the ceasefire with Iran is still in place, even though U.S. Central Command said that Iran had launched cruise missiles, drones, and small boats targeting civilian ships in and near the Strait of Hormuz. Asked if military operations would resume, the chair of the Joint Chiefs of Staff, General Dan Kane, said,
8: "The threshold of restarting is a political decision above my pay grade. What I'll say is it's low harassing fire right now. It feels like Iran is grasping at straws to try to do something across the southern flank."
7: Defense Secretary Pete Hegseth had discussed Project Liberty, the U.S., what he called a defensive plan to help civilian commercial ships travel through the Strait of Hormuz. It's primary day in several states, including in Ohio, an important primary for governor later this year. The Lost Boys and Schmigadoon top the list of Tony nominations, the two musicals each nominated for 12 awards. This is ABC News.
9: 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From the WTMJ Breaking News Center, two homes destroyed from a fire overnight on Milwaukee's east side.
10: At this time, we're still going defensive in the original fire building.
9: Scanner audio from Broadcastify. Crews called after midnight early this morning near Newhall and Newport. That fire spreading to a second building, both destroyed homes, I should say. Everyone was able to get out safely.
0: Milwaukee-based motorcycle maker is out with a new earnings report and a new strategy to turn things around.
11: Harley-Davidson beat revenue expectations in the first quarter, bringing in about $1 billion, but missed on earnings, highlighting ongoing pressure on profits. Harley has been cutting prices to boost sales and move inventory, but analysts say the strategy is cutting into margins. CEO Artie Starrs is rolling out a plan called Back to the Bricks, focused on restructuring the business and winning back riders and dealers. The strategy aims to improve finances and regain market share as Harley faces ongoing challenges. Neil Doyle, WTMJ News.
9: Milwaukee police on the clock this after the Fire and Police Commission is now pushing for major restrictions on police chases for reckless driving. Pursuit policy is once again under scrutiny. This after 9 people died from police chase crashes in the city last year. Retired MPD Detective Eric Drager on Wisconsin's Afternoon News on the specific proposal.
1: If the police get behind a car for a traffic stop and that person decides to drive away, they can pursue it. However, if that driver then drives recklessly, the police have to stop.
9: So this comes after MPD made a voluntary change already that speed alone is not enough to justify a pursuit. If the chief rejects the new proposal, the FPC could bring it back up to the Common Council.
0: Fond du Lac County Sheriff's Office searching for motorcyclists who led deputies on multiple high-speed chases. This was Sunday night, I-41, where a deputy tried to pull the rider over, speeding and a license plate violation. At one point, speeds hit 140 miles an hour. The rider on the bike. Deputies tried multiple times to stop the rider. Each time the pursuit called off for safety reasons. We've got photos and more information up on our website, WTMJ.com.
9: Filmmaker is putting the finishing touches on a new documentary that heavily features the saga at Ridgeland Farms.
12: Crime or rescue? The film tells the real-life story of animal rights activists who risk prison to save animals and fall in love in the process. Rebecca Lovacone is the director.
13: The ultimate goal is Netflix. 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
0: 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S&P 500 is at 7,253. That is up 52 points. And the NASDAQ up 245 to 25,312. 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
9: WDTMJ Time Saver Traffic. Heads up, we're... It looks like you should be able to get around it, but 94 West to 894 South in the zoo, that ramp there, the left shoulder is blocked. So as you're going in that stretch there, if you're heading into the zoo interchange and heading south, just be mindful of that. You might see some congestion in that stretch. You should be able to get through it, but the left shoulder is blocked in there. So just keep your eyes open through that area. Otherwise, you're looking good for the most part. Just some slowdowns where the construction is, but otherwise, no problems.
0: Your WTMJ 5-day forecast, a high of 58 today, slight chance of a shower, skies turning partly cloudy. Tonight, clearing with some patchy frost inland and a low of 39. Wednesday's high 53 degrees, skies mostly sunny, slight chance of a shower on Thursday, high 58. Friday, chance of showers, partly sunny skies, high 61. And for Saturday, a high of 65 degrees and skies mostly sunny. Right now at 52.
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9: Big change. Huge change.
0: I don't know.
9: It is and it isn't. Delta Airlines is making news this morning because it's announcing a change.
20: It will no longer offer snacks and drinks on hundreds of short flights. Starting May 19th, if your flight is under 350 miles, you won't be offered those Sun Chips or Biscoff cookies, and you won't have anything to sip on either. The move affects roughly 450 daily routes. Longer flights and first-class passengers are not impacted.
9: That's Stacey Lynn from CBS. So if your flight is under 350 miles... So what would that be? Anything? I mean, if you're hopping...
0: About Minneapolis?
9: Okay.
0: Here to Minneapolis? Is that right?
9: Yeah, so take that for what it is. And you don't get a drink, no coffee or juice or soda, and you don't get your cookie or your chips.
0: It takes less than an hour to get to Minneapolis.
9: Outrage.
0: I mean, I have oft wondered this as they're setting up the beverage cart and whatever on a short flight, maybe you're connecting out of Chicago or maybe, and I don't know if they do it on Chicago. That's got to be like 15, 20 minutes, right?
9: It's you're up and down.
0: So, yeah. but I have flown to Minneapolis connecting through, mm-hmm. you know, and
9: yeah, me too.
0: You're like, they barely get the bev cart down the aisle and they're like, all right, we're going to start our landing stuff.
9: So what's your problem?
0: So, okay, fine. Are you upset over this?
9: No, I'm not that I'm upset about it, but I do think it's tacky. Like, we pay, a couple of hundred, if not more than that, for the flight. You can't give us a soda or cookies. Like, that really is that big of a deal.
0: They don't leave the can anymore either.
9: And you're not the right one to talk about because you would be fine if they didn't have seats on planes. No, it's okay.
0: I just go Subway, grab the little strap on the top.
9: But what else do we have to give up? Like, what, a passenger, right. We don't have space anymore. There's less options anymore.
0: We're schlepping our stuff around because they charge for the bags.
9: And you're right. You're right. You can bring your own stuff. And I often do. My wife and I usually bring our own water bottles anyway. But like,
0: right. That's my point is you already got snacks. You already got your water that you brought on or filled up after you got through security.
9: Are you saving that much money? By not giving me the option to have a soda?
0: Yeah, and they're not knocking the 10 cents off the price of your ticket either. So it's not like you're saving money. Yes. It's not like, okay, well, I get a cheaper option here. Sure, I do get your point. And I do pine for the days of having a nice, an actual dinner on a Midwest flight.
9: I don't need the dinner.
0: I tell this story all the time. I had steak. A steak from Atlanta to Milwaukee and champagne.
9: And we're surprised they're no longer in business.
0: Now, it wasn't a fine steakhouse steak, but it was as good as anything I was getting at the airport. Served on china with a fork and knife.
9: That was a neat moment.
0: Okay.
9: Now, that personally didn't need the steak, but I think some Biscoff cookies are not that much to ask.
0: I guess it's time for you to upgrade to first class then.
9: I guess so, just so I can get some pretzels.
0: You go ahead and pay for it if you want your pretzels that bad.
9: Yeah.
0: 9:52 on Wisconsin's Morning News.
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0: 9:44 on Wisconsin's Morning News. Thought of you the other day. I had my annual checkup, you know, with the doctor.
9: And you thought of me while you're getting your checkup.
0: Yeah, that's so nice. I often think of you when I'm at the doctor. It's the cause of many ailments that I have. Of course not. No, I thought of you because you and I have a shared experience of having sort of independently arrived at the need to cut back on alcohol.
9: Mm-hmm.
0: Right. And we're both kind of on the similar journey of largely cutting out drinking during the week.
9: Mm-hmm.
0: Is that accurate?
9: Yes. It was the January before this past January. Yeah. We both tried a controlled damp January.
0: Yeah.
9: And it led into basically kind of becoming just a thing that we do now.
0: Just kind of stuck with it. So haven't by any means eliminated drinking.
9: Right.
0: But largely the, I'll have a drink while I'm making dinner or drink while I'm watching the ball game on a Tuesday. Nah, let's not do that. And so that's fine. But why I was thinking about that when I went to the doctor was the first time I saw the doc since I instituted this new policy.
9: Okay.
0: And we often talk in that annual exam about all kinds of things, your diet, your this, your that.
9: Yep,
0: and
9: he
0: always asks about alcohol consumption just to see where you're at and offer advice. So I was really excited to tell my doc, hey, I made a lot of progress. I really cut out, you know, this and share with him exactly mm-hmm, what I mm-hmm. just shared here. He's like, great. That's good. Moved on. No,
9: he wasn't excited.
0: I wanted a huge pat. You're doing great, young man. Well done.
9: You wanted a fist bump?
0: Really proud of you. You know what? Okay, bring the nurses in here. Hey.
9: It's like a cake.
0: See what Vince Vitrano did right here? He's started to limit his alcohol intake. How about, let's hear it for this guy.
9: He's still enjoying it on the weekends.
0: Now,
9: though.
0: Yeah, here's his plan, but I thought that. So I was looking for a little bit more of a pat on the back.
9: Well,
0: I love my docs.
9: You know who would celebrate you? Ann Grumman. She's a Stanford researcher. She would celebrate you.
24: Alcohol-related deaths in the U.S. have been rising over the past several decades, suggesting that we need new policies to address alcohol-related harms in the U.S.
9: Okay, so that's Ann talking about what alcohol does to your body, right? And the reason she's in the news is because they've created a study that looked into whether or not the detailed labels that are on, you know, like the warning labels that are on packages for alcohol are doing enough. Right now, the current warning basically says, hey, if you're pregnant, don't drink, blah, blah, blah, that kind of stuff. But they have new warning ideas that would provide a lot more detail. And apparently, it's keeping people from drinking.
24: We found that the new warnings we tested about cancer and liver disease and hypertension and dementia, they performed better than the current warning.
9: Yeah. So by saying, hey, you can get these types of cancers, hey, you can get hypertension, hey, dementia, if you drink alcohol. According to their study, has actually prevented people from consuming more alcohol.
0: As opposed to just the umbrella, hey, you should really drink less. No,
9: yes.
0: The specifics of this can happen to you and this can happen to you and this can happen to you is the deterrent.
24: Mm-hmm. Learning about the link between alcohol and cancer was motivating to them, encouraged them to want to cut back on their drinking.
9: So that makes sense, right? Like if every warning label for anything that really had a problem for you to consume was on there detailing specifically, is it the specifics that does it? Is it, hey, if you have this X product, this is really going to mess up your kidneys? Or over long-term use, it could. Or, hey, we found that people of this age, when they consume that, this is going to mess up your liver. Like if you're that more specific about it, is that why it's working? What's the solution or what's the reason why now these people would prevent drinking?
0: I would
9: more?
0: Think what changed for me is, you know, you're not an idiot, okay? You know, drinking in excess is not good.
9: Right.
0: Right. It has a general not goodness. But I suppose I would count myself among those who thought, as long as it doesn't progress to alcoholism, I'm fine. I'm not going to drink to the extent that it's going to destroy my liver. So short of that, okay. Whereas these specifics of the link to cancers or various other things,
9: dementia,
0: that kind of spoke to me in ways. So that educated me in a way that I didn't know before.
9: You know,
0: that's what I would offer as my theory.
9: You know who's going to push back on this? Big alcohol.
0: Big beer?
9: Yeah. Big beer.
0: Big booze?
9: On Capitol Hill is going to be like, absolutely not. Right. Our warnings are just fine.
0: And if I were them, I'd say, okay, where's the warning on sugar? On every single thing that has sugar. You know what else is destroying people? Sugar. It's a terrible thing.
9: Processed foods.
0: Processed food. Where's the warning label on that?
9: And that's a good question. I have to admit, I haven't looked at the warning labels too much lately on some of that stuff. But like, does processed foods have a big old Surgeon General's warning on it explaining like how bad that is for you?
0: Right.
9: It should. I'd be fine with that.
0: Big booze, I'd be like, okay, how about everybody else then? Where's everybody else's warning label if you're going to single us out?
9: I think big booze needs to worry about itself.
0: All right, Congressman, very well.
9: You know what you don't see anymore are the commercials like you used to. Like and I'm not suggesting I want these commercials to come back, but it used to be like guys at the pool open their beer bottles and all of a sudden there's a party taking place. No. And there's a bunch of women there. You know what I mean? And, you know, like that was, and I'm not lying, like that was the commercial. Yeah. And you don't see commercials like that anymore. Is that part of the reason why you're seeing alcohol consumption going down? Is how it's getting marketed? Again, I'm not suggesting that we need to change how we're marketing alcohol, just to be clear. But is that because they've seen the number of consumers for alcohol is way down already, aside from this new warning study that's being done out of Stanford.
0: Well, I don't know what happened to us in COVID, right? Didn't everything spike?
9: Yeah.
0: Everything went, so,
9: but not anymore.
0: I guess, but just test us one time, put a stressor out there, see if gas prices go any higher. We might be right back on board, back on the wagon or off the wagon. I can't remember which one.
9: So that's big booze. It's like, yes.
0: Big booze pushing for some other crisis to make us go, well, better start drinking. Gonna need a little something to get through this one.
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0: On Wisconsin's morning news. Pretty decent weather the next several days. High temperatures in the upper 50s. Today, Thursday, Friday, 61 with a chance of showers, otherwise partly sunny. And the front end of the weekend looks really good with Saturday, mostly sunny skies and a high of 65. However.
27: Yeah, what did Niz say? Sunday could be for Mother's Day.
0: So we got Mother's Day coming up on Sunday. Again, if this is the first you're hearing about that, you're welcome. But time to get rolling. And we had Storm Team 4 Chief Meteorologist Brian Niznanski with us. Now, we are days outside of the five-day window. But at this point, Niz is a little concerned that Mother's Day could be wet.
28: Sunday, unfortunately, right now has rain in it, in the morning especially. So we got to change the forecast for Mother's Day.
0: Yeah,
28: most important forecast. Yes, most important forecast of the year. We still have some time. But it does look like pretty good model agreement that we are going to have, you know, a system that comes through with rainfall on Sunday.
27: Sounds like the best case scenario would be that moves up and goes overnight Saturday into Sunday.
0: Yeah, or maybe even clip a little bit of the early morning.
27: Yeah.
0: But by the time you want to get to brunch or your afternoon activities with mom, if that involves any outdoors, that maybe things will clear up otherwise. And again, with the temperatures approaching the 60s, mid-60s on Saturday, that's a good sign as well.
27: Yep.
0: No, I'm sorry.
27: I only had one bite. Sorry.
0: I thought you had something else to share. But there's plenty of time. We're 5 days out here, right?
27: Anything could change.
0: It is 9:57. We're going to give way to Point Taken. Steve Scafidi, Kristen Bry in next here on News Radio 620 WTMJ. Did we end up giving away those Brewers tickets? Somebody won? Was someone very happy this morning, Greg?
29: Who's not happy to get Brewers tickets? But yes, they were elated.
0: Are we going to do this every Tuesday?
27: Every Tuesday on the program.
0: So that'll be Ticket Tuesday, Brewers 360. Yep. We do at 8:40 here weekly. And every Tuesday when we talk to manager Pat Murphy, we'll be giving away tickets to a game the following week, typically, for the Brewers. So it made somebody pretty happy today.
30: The good news is I'm responding really well to meds and treatments, and I'm improving every day. Now, the bad news is it's going to take me a little while before I'm up to stage performance level. But course, I can't be dizzy carrying around banjos, guitars, and such on 5-inch heels. And you know that I'm going to be wearing them.
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17: 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Bye-bye baseball. 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
18: At 10 o'clock, it's 53 degrees, partly cloudy. Could maybe see a shower with the high getting up around 58. From the WTMJ Breaking News Center, I'm Neil Doyle. An hours-long standoff in Kenosha ends with a suspect in custody. Police say it all started Monday night when an armed person fired shots at officers. It was during a domestic violence call. No officers were struck by the gunfire, but then the suspect was barricaded in a home. This was near 50th Street and 14th Avenue. Police were able to move into the home around 2 o'clock this morning. The suspect was arrested. Two homes destroyed after an overnight fire on Milwaukee's east side.
19: At this time, we're still going defensive in the original fire building.
18: At scanner audio from Broadcastify, crews were called just after 12:30 this morning near Newhall in Newport. When crews arrived, one home was already fully engulfed, flames quickly spreading to a home next door. Everyone inside was able to make it out safely. The American Red Cross is assisting with those who were displaced. Cause of the blaze still under investigation. Defense Secretary Pete Hegseth says despite the shots exchanged Monday between the U.S. and Iran since the launch of Project Freedom, the ceasefire between the two sides still exists. Hegseth saying President Trump is pushing ahead with trying to make a deal with Iran that includes them abandoning their nuclear program.
20: Whatever deal is made or whatever end state is reached creates ensuring that Iran never has a nuclear weapon, which is A number one, and he's been focused on that, and the deal and discussions are centered on that.
18: The U.S. military is helping guide commercial vessels through the Strait of Hormuz. Iran has said that those actions are a breach of the current ceasefire. A cruise ship now quarantined after three passengers have died from a viral infection. More from CBS News correspondent Tom Hansen.
2: Jake Rossmarin is one of 150 passengers, including more than a dozen Americans, stuck on board the MV Hondius cruise ship. This morning, the World Health Organization said the ship will continue to Spain's Canary Islands after two passengers with the dangerous Honda virus are medically evacuated. The cruise ship is currently off the coast of the West African nation of Cape Verde.
3: All we want right now is to feel safe, to have clarity, and to get home.
18: The virus, which has no known cure, is typically spread through contact with rodents. Back here locally, Walgreens announcing plans to close its sixth Milwaukee location in the last 2 years.
4: The 27th and North location will close its doors June 23rd, with the company citing, quote, persistent safety challenges at the location as the reason for the impending shutdown. The latest Milwaukee closure comes less than a month after the city's Common Council approved an ordinance requiring 60 days notice if a grocery store or pharmacy plans to close. Alderman Russell Stamper, who represents the location's district, has not commented. Walgreens announced plans late in 2024 to close around 1,200 locations nationwide, citing declining profits. Adam Roberts, WTMJ News.
18: 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The Dow is up 345 points at 49,286. The NASDAQ up 218 at 25,285. And the S&P 500 is sitting up 54 points at 7,250. 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
18: Time for a WTMJ sports update from the Gruber Law Offices. One Call That's All Sports Desk. Even after missing the first month of the season with a hand injury, it was a stellar debut for Milwaukee's Jackson Churio. Had four hits last night in a losing effort for the Brewers against the Cardinals. Manager Pat Murphy on Wisconsin's Morning News.
22: Fans have seen it from time to time. Last night's performance overshadowed by the loss, but he was tremendous. He was on everything. He took balls, swinging strikes. That's not so easy. He was magnificent.
18: Andrew Vaughn also returning from the injured list, but he went 0-for-4 in his first game back. Brandon Sproat on the mound for the Brewers in game two against the Cardinals. All of our coverage tonight right after the 6 o'clock news here on WTMJ. And the Packers adding a veteran quarterback to the roster.
8: 36-year-old Tyrod Taylor has played in 100 games over his 15 NFL seasons with 62 starts. Taylor comes to Green Bay after two seasons with the Jets, one of which was spent backing up Aaron Rodgers. Taylor is the only quarterback in NFL history with 10,000-plus passing yards, 2,000-plus rushing yards, 70-plus passing TDs, 20-plus rushing TDs, and fewer than 35 interceptions. Greg Matzik, WTMJ News.
18: take a look at the roads. Your WTMJ time saver traffic. 4145 northbound. This is right near Watertown Plank Road. Part of the left lane still blocked there because of an accident, kind of scooting you over a bit. Some of those delays, though, have eased up. Off the system as well, we've got a crash. This is Wisconsin 38, right near Bowdoin Street. Part of the right lane is blocked there due to that accident. Some typical delays, 94 east and westbound near the stadium in the construction zone, but nothing out of the ordinary. Everything else looking pretty good. As for your forecast, partly cloudy skies. We could maybe see a shower pop up as we move throughout the day. High getting up around 58 degrees. Tonight, maybe some patchy frost, a low down to 39. Into Wednesday, we'll be mostly sunny, highs in the low 50s. Thursday, we could maybe see a shower, high near 58. And then shower chances continuing on Friday with a high near 61. Right now, it's 51 degrees in Madison, sitting at 50 in Port Washington, and it's 52 degrees in Milwaukee. I'm Neil Doyle, Outdoor Living Unlimited, WTMJ News Time, 1008.
0: 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Here are your hosts, Steve Scafidi and Kristen Bry.
10: That'd be us. That's our cues. Happy Cinco de Mayo.
11: Happy Cinco de Mayo and Taco Tuesday.
10: Yeah, that's a nice...
11: How often does that happen?
10: I don't know. Probably every 7 years.
11: Probably
10: 6 years.
11: Maybe 6 with a leap year.
10: Yeah.
11: There you go.
10: Yeah. So I don't celebrate it, but you said you were going to celebrate it.
11: I don't know if we normally celebrate it, but we have a housewarming party to go to tonight. And so that is the theme.
10: So you're not dry anything after, like, you did dry January, right? Is that what you did?
11: No.
10: Oh, you didn't?
11: No, I just made fun of you for wanting to do super wet January,
10: which I'm
11: and judging people who want to take a break from drinking.
10: I'm actually thinking of, this is how I think, because I love to antagonize people who do dry January, because I don't know, they just irritate me. I'm looking for a partner to celebrate super wet January with me, and there's a multitude of options.
11: Who are your options? Who are your front
10: liquor
11: runners?
10: Companies, you know, bars, restaurants.
11: Oh, that
10: restaurants.
11: Kind of partner. Oh, not like an individual who wants to go in on it and drink a lot with you.
10: Yeah.
11: You want a liquor partner.
10: It's the classic all about me thing where I'm going to do dry January. I don't care what the impact is on bars and restaurants that are the lifeblood of some of our culture and economy in Milwaukee. But I'm going to do dry January because I can't control myself in December. Basically, that's the whole thing.
11: That is not the whole
10: thing. That is the whole thing. Now, do you think
11: they're doing it actively to sabotage bars and restaurants for drinking less?
10: They don't have the thought process to understand that that's what they're actually doing, because there is an impact. That's a measurable impact on bars and restaurants.
11: Yeah, there's a measurable impact on bars and restaurants in general right now because people are drinking less, not just in January, but overall.
10: Yeah. So anyway, I don't endorse any of that crazy dry stuff. Anyway, so do the May the 4th folks... The hangover they got from Star Wars Day, does that carry over to the Cinco de Mayo?
11: I don't think May the 4th is a big drinking holiday.
10: Really? Shot every time you see a Star Wars reference or anything like that? Nothing?
23: They're just drinking blue milk, Steve.
11: Yeah, I was unfamiliar with the drinking aspect of May the 4th.
10: Did you do anything to celebrate?
11: Did not.
10: I didn't even... You mentioned it yesterday briefly, but that was the extent of my...
11: We did not celebrate.
10: Yeah.
11: I didn't post anything.
10: No. Did you post anything at all yesterday? I didn't see anything.
11: No. I need to post our WBA awards. I got to get some work done today.
10: Yeah. Well, how come you're so lazy yesterday? Was it just because you were back to work?
11: No, because I got some stuff done, and then I had to go pick up some ferns off of Facebook Marketplace.
10: You are like, I'm a landscape guy and a garden guy. You're like all in.
11: I'm hyper fixated right now as far as it's probably a good distraction. It's not a good distraction. It is a distraction from other stuff I actually have to get done.
10: I'm not going
11: to
10: tell people where you live, but if you happen to stumble by and you see Kristen outside, she is doing some groundbreaking, innovative work in the landscape area, hardscaping in some cases, pretty significant stuff.
11: Yeah.
10: So well done to you.
11: Thank you.
10: You've really embraced it.
11: I finally have a hobby at 39 years old.
10: Yeah. What took you
11: so long?
10: Not
11: a cheap one.
10: What took you so long?
11: I don't know.
10: Was it too much about you before that?
11: Yeah, obviously.
10: Now you're family focused.
11: Yeah, totally. All right, what are we talking about first today?
10: I missed antagonizing you while you were gone for the 6 days. I will tell you that.
11: I know. I told you I missed you.
10: Yeah. That's very nice of you. All right. So this is like a common storyline that I'm starting a narrative about. And we've talked about it. We talked about it extensively on the show on Friday with Bill and Joe. What's going to happen in November? Midterm elections, obviously. Governor's race in Wisconsin.
11: Also,
10: those.
11: there's elections today in Ohio and Indiana.
10: Yeah. Well, the elections are an ongoing thing because all states do it at the same time.
11: Which there's a lot of primaries happening because of those state senators in Indiana not wanting to redistrict.
10: So you shared a story with me, I think it was the Washington Post, about this administration, their numbers, well, specifically the president, are at a historic low. Like, most unpopular president of all time. And Andrew Johnson got impeached. So, I mean, that was a long time ago. But this president, and I don't even know what the, I'm going to ask you in a second, like the MAGA folks, what do you think about these? Is it like the president said yesterday? Ah, polling's fake. Is it really? You don't think Americans think that these things are happening to them? They're like gas prices are $5 a gallon now, exploding all around the country. So basically the gist of the story, at least the one you share with me, is this administration is now thinking about what post-midterms, if it's as bad as people think it might be, and their numbers are all in the red. Like you measure different groups, young voters, Hispanic voters, black voters, women voters, college educated or not. It's like all red. All numbers are red. So what would happen if they lose? They could lose the House. What if they lost the Senate? So they lose both houses

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1: What they put in writing and provided guidance on how to respond to congressional inquiries in a timely manner. This feels like something that no matter who has control of Congress should probably know how congressional oversight works.
2: You would think. It's part of your, like, your job description. Now, I had a fascinating conversation for the Squidiology podcast in a couple weeks with Jim Santel and Matt
1: O'Neill. That was yesterday, right?
2: Yeah, and we spoke about this issue. The president has basically said, I thought I knew this, but they reaffirmed it for me. He basically said anyone within 200 miles of his administration is going to be pardoned on his way out. I guess that's how you can do it, but there's still going to be investigations because people are going to want to know. If you don't control anything, you could lose the presidency in 2028. You could lose both sides of Congress. There's going to be investigations, and I think maybe... This is just me saying this based on nothing. I think the president, given he's seeing these numbers and they're having conversations like this, is starting to get, this is not good. It's not good for Meg. Just, I think that the focus on, like, today, a good news story, they're bringing the president's fitness award. That kind of, you're going to see more of that kind of stuff, less of the, for example, he doesn't want to talk about Iran anymore because it's ugly. It's messy. He doesn't have an answer. So he just says, basically it's over. We're just going to let it happen, you know, which is not an answer, which is not solving anything, including gas prices. He's basically just ignoring it and talking about the president's fitness award today. When we're in a war. So focus on the positive, sunshiny stuff and ignore all the stuff that most Americans are kind of upset about, including the war in Iran, including gas prices, including everything else that you've, tariffs, consumer pricing in general. Thank God he's got the stock markets. If he loses that, it's over. You imagine if the stock market, let's say it's at... 49, actually just under 49 because it dropped yesterday. Let's say it goes to 39 before November. It's a bloodbath. There's no way to save it because you lose all the 401k people, all the people like me. You've already lost everybody else because the polling, I believe in polling for the most part. You lost all those folks. There's nothing left. Good news for Democrats, including the state of Wisconsin.
1: It is interesting though, because there is some polling that shows that Democrats as a party, still aren't popular.
2: Yeah.
1: And so it just gets us back into this pendulum swing where no one's actually fixing anything. No one, like the general electorate doesn't like anyone. And all they can do is either not vote or vote for the opposite party and just continue to hope for something to get better.
2: You want to talk about that after the break? Because, I mean, you're a Dem. At least you identify that way. Yeah, let's talk about it. Because I'm curious how you see that shaking out. Because, sure, you can have great success on your opponent's downfall, but you have to, like, capitalize on it. And if you screw it up, then what do you have? She's Chris and I'm Steve. Point taken.
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2: 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We'll talk about that with some guides. And we'll take it to Milwaukee for a conversation about bubbler bikes. Cool story, getting around the streets of Milwaukee.
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0: Tuesday on Point Taken. Good to be back in the saddle with my great partner, Kristen Bry, award-winning partner, Kristen Bry.
1: You too. Yeah. Back at you.
0: Yeah, the station did very well, and one of the reasons you all listen is because you know that we do a great job here. And even maybe important for me is we enjoy doing it for you and with you. So I asked you before the break, and you mentioned it, you sort of teed this up. As much as Republicans are trending down towards November, and Democrats have an opportunity, they have to seize that opportunity. And I'm curious how you see, like, the consensus, like, what their messaging should be, way left, moderates, you know, how does that all play out?
1: Jake, well, it does feel like the winning thing for everybody is just being laser focused on how much everything costs
0: right now.
1: And I know we're going to talk about the Met Gala at the end of the show today, but guess who did not go to the Met Gala?
0: Musk?
1: I don't know. I don't even know if he was invited.
0: Probably not. Who didn't go? Trump?
1: Zohran Mamdani. He said he preferred to stay home and focus on affordability in a city where one in four residents live in poverty.
0: It was sort of a bad look. We'll get to
1: that. No, I know. We're going to get to that later. But I'm just saying, as far as I still think that's like, and we're going to talk about that later as far as young people and how they think the economy is doing. But I think that is a message. It was interesting, though, because last week when I was interviewing, I moderated that event, you know, Kelda Royce, state senator, her first term in the assembly was 2009. So she was in office the last time Democrats, at least in Wisconsin, had a trifecta. And I asked her, you know, what would you do differently? Or what did you learn from being in the trifecta the last time? And she had an interesting thought as far as what went wrong, because that was when they didn't. They could have passed banning partisan gerrymandering, and they didn't. And she listed off a couple other things as far as part of the caucus wanting to move on this and part of the caucus not. And she made it sound like back then there was more diversity among people in each party, and so it was harder to sometimes get to consensus as move fully as a party. She, at least in Wisconsin, she thinks that there's more consensus now as far as being able to move in the same direction and get things done. But I'm hearing stuff in Virginia that with the new Spamberger that they have a trifecta, and there's some things that they're just not moving as fast on. And is that good? Is that bad?
0: Why do you think that is? Why do you think that's the case? If you know.
1: I don't know for sure. This is some like people talking behind the scenes as far as unknown as far as why it's so hard for some of the Democratic leadership to get in sync with Spamberger. I don't know if there's a diagnosis there. But it's like, just because you get a trifecta, just because you get the House and the Senate, doesn't mean everyone in the caucus is going to move in the same direction and move quickly. And so I think that's what people get frustrated with, is that there's all these platitudes as far as, you know, just don't, like, why the other side is dangerous, why the other side can't get anything done. But then once you actually get power, how quickly you can move to try to make an impact in people's lives quickly.
0: On that point, because we both know people on both sides of the aisle who do the other side is completely dangerous and we should all be afraid. I just don't have any use for that. Because the reality is we have two parties, major parties. You have to work together. Generally, that's how it works. Other than if you get the trifecta and you have the right majorities to do something with the trifecta. Anecdotal, based on talking to people about politics in all kinds of different formats and situations, I think most people like me, not even just to my age, younger generations, who think like I do, maybe lean right, maybe middle, maybe independents, just wants the work done and less of the squabbling and the nonsense. And the theatrical part is something that we're always attracted to. It's why social media is popular. Mm-hmm. The negative, there's actually really... there's science behind why, as a species, where did you know the science? Because in evolution, the bad stuff kept you, if you were afraid of the bad stuff, it kept you alive. So anything negative was perceived as something that you were always paying hyper attention to. That's why negative thrives on social media. That's the evolutionary piece of that stuff. You can tell I've been reading a lot.
1: That's why we like bad news?
0: Yeah. Isn't that wild? Because we have to pay attention closer to bad news, because you could end your life if you're a early human and you're running across a field. You gotta be really aware of where the lions are.
1: Apparently that's also why ADHD was, because you could be easily distracted, so you could be looking out for danger.
0: Yeah, so there's

0: so much to this. To me, again, maybe this is not politically naive. Maybe it's just wishful thinking. Maybe it's just hopefulness. I think there's opportunity for people who play in the middle. Because right now, independents, they're like, they don't like Trump. They don't like MAGA. I'm not sure they know what the Democrats are doing. That's the group that decides elections.
1: But how does the middle, this is my, I don't disagree with you as far as when you talk to people one-on-one and an eagerness for that. How does the middle break through? How does that message break through when we talk about an attention economy? As you just said,
0: Yeah. There's
1: more sensationalism, doomerism, whatever you want to call it.
0: I'm going to give you a surprising answer after the break on how
1: breaks through the noise and the blame game. But as far as like the pragmatic, calming, bipartisan, whatever you want to call it, like someone who's actually trying to do reform and move us towards stabilization, I don't know if that's a message that people get like inspired by.
0: I think my answer is going to surprise you.
1: Okay.
0: After the break, point taken, Chris and Steve.
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4: 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Lyles back. 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Bye-bye baseball. Gary Sanchez gets them to their feet.
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0: Hey, it's WTMJ. 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
0: Before the break, she said, what's it going to take to sort of bring that message to the folks, independents and others who are looking for, I think, a common sense, logic-filled leader? And this is like ironic that I'm saying this. It's going to take almost a cult of celebrity, somebody that's so, almost the Obama example.
1: But Obama wasn't a celebrity before he ran.
0: No, but he was. He became a presidential celebrity. I met him a bunch of times. The dude was like, he was a movie star president. Let's be honest.
1: By the time he left,
0: yes. But I think it's going to require somebody that's just captures, because you know this, we're a celebrity worship culture now.
1: We're going to talk about it later.
0: So why would we not expect our political leaders to fall into that category?
1: So do you have someone in mind?
0: No. But if you have that, and it's not Gavin Newsom, because a lot of people are pointing in that direction. No. He's sort of playing it.
1: So are you meaning someone who is currently a celebrity and not a politician, or yes, someone who is just super yes, well-known?
0: Donald Trump example.
1: Mark Cuban?
0: Perhaps. He's sort of expressed some interest. I think it's going to take that great intellect that's not
1: the Rock.
0: He's talked about it too. I mean, you laugh, but
1: Mark Cuban's a much more viable option, I think.
0: Mark Cuban is
1: than The Rock. I don't know who's smarter, but I'm just saying Mark Cuban's doing some interesting things when it comes to like pharmaceuticals, and I think thinks about he's inserted himself into the conversation around some policy issues more than I've ever seen The Rock do anything.
0: And
1: that.
0: A lot of people would say, "How about some of these tech bros?"
1: No.
0: I mistakenly called some of them idiot savants. It's actually savant idiots. They're actually really smart, but when they're in public and they're commenting on things that are outside their area of expertise, they're actually just, what's the word I can safely use without people criticizing me? Just stupid. I mean, Musk is a classic example. It's like, what are you saying? What are you doing? And there's Sam Altman. I mean, the list is long of these dudes. And so it's mainly dudes, right?
1: It is mainly dudes.
0: So if you got one of those, like Mark Cuban, I'm not saying I'm endorsing
1: the
0: Mark
1: most
0: Cuban.
1: Famous of the women. Is she still in prison? Is Elizabeth Holmes out of prison yet?
0: No. Theranos, the company?
1: Theranos.
0: Theranos, yeah. She's still in prison, but she wants to get out.
1: Of course.
0: Surprise, surprise. She's smart, but she also made horrible mistakes.
1: Of the major
0: she lied.
1: Tech guys, I'm not sure any of the women are the first ones you think of.
0: It's funny that I was thinking about that as you were mentioning that.
1: Sheryl Sandberg.
0: Melinda Gates. Right?
1: Yeah.
0: She's given away most of her fortune, but here's the ironic thing.
1: Because
0: her nut is still big, she's actually worth more than
1: so is Mackenzie Scott.
0: It's unbelievable.
1: This is why we talk about when we say tax billionaires. Literally, Mackenzie Scott has, we need to go to break.
0: All right.
1: She's given away so much more money and she's still worth more than she was when they got divorced.
0: All right. To be continued, ABC.
8: ABC News, I'm Brian Clark. U.S. military leaders say the ceasefire with Iran remains intact, even though Iran's been carrying out attacks in the Strait of Hormuz. And the United Arab Emirates says it's been under Iranian attack for two straight days. Defense Secretary Pete Hegseth earlier touting what he called the U.S.'s defensive operation to help commercial ships get through the Strait of Hormuz.
9: American forces won't need to enter Iranian waters or airspace. It's not necessary. We're not looking for a fight, but Iran also cannot be allowed to block innocent countries and their goods from an international waterway.
8: Tennessee's begun a special legislative session. The majority Republican legislature is going to consider redrawing the state's congressional map, the latest state to act after last week's Supreme Court ruling. Pennsylvania has sued an AI chatbot maker, saying Character AI's chatbots illegally hold themselves out as doctors. The company declined comment on the suit. This is ABC News.
10: Outdoor Living Unlimited, WTMJ News Time, 1031. I'm Neil Doyle. Oak Creek police are looking for a man accused of hitting a squad car and pinning an officer. An officer spotted a car without plates. This was at the Red Roof Inn near 13th and College last month. Investigators say a man got into the car and then backed into the squad, pinning the officer and a woman before driving off. The officer suffered a shattered toe. An arrest warrant is out for 31-year-old Antonio McPhee of Milwaukee. A Milwaukee-based company out with a new earnings report, and the results a bit mixed. Harley-Davidson beat revenue expectations for the first quarter, bringing in about $1 billion, but missed on earnings, showing continued pressure on profits. Harley has been cutting prices to boost sales and move inventory, but analysts say the strategy is cutting into margins. The company also dealing with some other challenges, including recent layoffs and a shifting demand for motorcycles. Costco soon going to break ground on its first Milwaukee County location. Site work expected to start this week near 27th and Drexel in Franklin. Costco currently has 5 locations in southeast Wisconsin. A 6th is under construction currently in Oconomowoc. The Franklin location would welcome its first customers as soon as this November. Time for news about your money, the WTMJ Annex Wealth Management market update. 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The NASDAQ up almost 1% at 25,307. And the S&P 500 up 54 at 7,250. 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Take a look at the roads. Your WTMJ Time Saver traffic. Still have this crash. This is 4145 northbound right near Watertown Plank Road. According to the DOT, still kind of over on the left shoulder there. Not really causing any backups, but just something to be aware of. Still have a crash as well off the system. This is Wisconsin 38 right near Bowdoin Street. Part of the right lane is blocked there. That's right near the airport. Not causing any major delays. Otherwise, the rest of the system, everything else looking good. Take a look at your forecast. Partly cloudy skies. We could maybe see a shower pop up as we move throughout the day. A high getting up around 58 degrees. Tonight, some patchy frost possible with a low down to 39. Plenty of sunshine expected Wednesday, but cooler temperatures, a high of just 53. Could maybe see a mix of some clouds and showers on Thursday with highs in the upper 50. And then shower chances continuing on Friday with a high near 61. Right now, 51 degrees in Green Bay. We're sitting at 52 in Waukesha, and it's 54 degrees in Milwaukee. I'm Neil Doyle, Outdoor Living Unlimited, WTMJ News Time, 1034.
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14: Let me take a selfie.
1: Do you remember when this song came out?
0: Or no.
1: Did this miss you?
0: I miss
1: you. This is like circa 2014, I think.
0: Okay.
1: Yeah, this was a jam.
0: I was busy being mayoral at that time.
1: Oh, okay. Yeah. All right, so we talk about a fair amount. As of July, in all across Wisconsin, there will be a cell phone ban. But are they working? Well, there is a new study from the National Bureau of Economic Research that lands on a very unsatisfying answer. Yes and no. So the research looked at 40,000 schools from 2019 to 2026 with varying levels of restrictions. So stricter bans like locking phones in the little pouches reduced phone use by about 30%, which is not surprising. But also students pushed back, well-being dipped, and suspensions rose. But the big thing, test scores barely budged. On average, the impact was close to zero, despite earlier smaller studies that suggested otherwise. And so it's interesting because cell phones are a problem. I think this is what I take away from this. Cell phones are a problem when it comes to being distracted, when it comes to engaging with your classmates and not just like immediately going to your phone. But it also seems like there is other things at play when it comes to absences, education.
0: Of course.
1: That the cell phone ban doesn't necessarily solve for.
0: It was never going to be the panacea or the fixer of all things. It's hey, if I see, what is it, 30% less usage? Good, because it's not disputable that screen time, excessive screen time by young adolescents.

0: on brains is bad for them.
1: It's bad for all of us, honestly.
0: Adults too. And I always caution you on that.
1: I know.
0: I scold you as your non-dad to not do that.
1: And I can't hold my phone while I'm gardening.
0: You cannot. Get outside. Smell, you know, touch the grass. Smell the fresh air. Enjoy the fresh air. Just on this, a couple things. Teachers are happier. I don't know where everyone works, but if you're happier at work, is it arguable that you're going to be better at your job? So that's sort of a plus. I'll take that any day of the week. It's a plus for me that kids are not on their phones as much. I think this is a work in progress. It's a piece of the puzzle.
1: Mm-hmm.
0: When we talked to Clustin Morgan, or I talked to Dr. Howard Fuller last week for another edition of my podcast, there's a lot of things that go into the secret sauce of making kids learn. This is just one: reading, fundamentals, focusing back on fundamentals, making kids safe in schools. You think kids are excited about going to school? They could be killed in a mass shooting. Anybody pay attention to that story? Or are we just going to pretend it's not a problem, which is what America's done for, I don't know, 40 years? Maybe that's part of the problem. So nothing is going to solve everything. And we are such a instant gratification society, there's going to be pushback. I noticed in the study that kids are more irritable in the period after they get their phones removed because it's disruptive. They're used to doing that. When they're not in school, they're on their phones constantly. I can't tell you how many kids I see anywhere. Out in the Third Street Market Hall, wherever I go, kids are on their phones.
1: Well, we're all on our phones, right? There was...
0: I mean,
1: that was what was interesting being in... this nostalgia of being in my high school last week, right? Of walking into Madison West and noticing the changes structurally that they've made, but also the memory of what we did all day without having our phone to distract us and like looking at it and walking down. Like you actually had to look up when you walked in down the halls because you had nothing to look at, right? Yeah. You were actually just like seeing, like scoping people out and seeing who was scoping you out. And it was a very different experience than what kids have now. But it was also interesting because when I asked this question to the social studies government teacher that I talked to at Middleton last week, because they've had a phone ban. So they've had a phone ban that predates what's going to happen in July. But he was like, you know, ultimately there's also when there's a will, there's a way. Because if you have a MacBook, which some of these kids don't use the laptop that they're given, they have their own personal MacBook, and you have iMessage on there, so you can text on there. If you have an Apple Watch,
0: there's all these other devices
1: different than just your phone that kids can find and get away. And like as soon as they're out of school, they're back on their phone. So it's not foolproof as far as bullying, as far as some of the impacts that social media is having on their brains. But at least in school, like this isn't me arguing that like, oh, well, it's not working, so get rid of it. I think there are some like, depending on what you're solving for, there's reasons to keep it in place.
0: I'll take it just for the screen time drop. Yeah. That's the big one for me. Here's my question, our question. It's going to happen in Wisconsin. July 1st, I think, is the start. Do you want your kids, are you upset that it's going to go away? Do you want your kids to have access to their phones in the classroom during educational time? If that's your demand or your wants, make the argument in a text why you need that. And you don't have to tell me emergencies because that's the one that people are going to, I get it, but we've always had emergencies. Now they've spiked up in the last 40 years for the very thing I said earlier. But how do you think calling your kid in school is going to change that situation? Are you giving them like first responder advice to, because they've already been trained in that. Every damn school now has, unfortunately, mass shooting training, I guess fortunately or unfortunately. So that your parental wisdom is probably not going to do much other than get to a safe place. Thanks for calling. Or you can maybe...
1: Well, I think, not to be morbid, but I'm pretty sure it's to say goodbye.
0: Really? I mean, come on.
1: Do you not think that's what... Have you ever never...
0: You think parents are calling... they're calling their kids to say goodbye.
1: I think the kids are, there's...
0: Why would you assume they're dead, first off?
1: Well, no, but as far as every time that there is a text that goes viral of a child who was in some kind of mass shooting, they're texting their parents like, I love you, or they're like keeping them up to date. So I don't think it's about like the parents necessarily knowing that they're going to have the right advice.
0: What happened with mass shootings before there was cell phones?
1: There was a lot less of them.
0: Yeah, I suppose. If that's your motivation, tell me.
1: No, I'm just saying that I don't think it's about parents. I don't think parents' motivation is because they're going to have the right thing to say. It's just in that moment, they want to be able to get a hold of their kid because of course they do.
0: So then you'll never get rid of cell phones.
1: No, I'm not. I'm just saying that it's not your, I'm debunking your argument of why parents want their kids to have a cell phone just so they can give them advice.
0: I want parents to tell me what their argument is. Okay. 855-616-1620. If that's it, tell me, because I'm more than happy to hear it. I think at some point, what was the story I didn't get to last week? There's a country, they're just going to not allow kids to have smartphone to like 16 at all. No access. I think it's Greece. They're debating it.
1: Really? Greece?
0: And I'll check it during the break.
1: Okay.
0: At all. Zero access. Not going to get it. You're not going to be able to legally carry a phone.
1: How do you enforce that?
0: I have no idea. Maybe that's why they haven't enacted it.
1: Carding 18-year-olds who look young?
0: Who knows? Because we know that kids are already cheating in the states that already banned these things, already cheating around the system by just putting them. In one case, they have a photo ID, and you put a fake mustache on, you pass the photo ID, you get the access. That's the kind of stuff. Kids are, they're not stupid.
1: They're not stupid, I will
0: even
1: say
0: though
1: that.
0: Even though test scores are not improving, they're not stupid, trust me. Quick break.
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0: My name is Sherry, and I'm a real client of Gruber Law Offices. 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I only really did one thing, and that was call them.
1: Gruber Law Offices. 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
2: During the break, I was looking up just some polling evidence about how parents view cell phones and the crackdown and stuff. And not anywhere near to us, but Massachusetts, two-thirds of parents support the bell-to-bell, so start to end of your school day, crackdown on cell phones in public schools. I think at some point, given what we've seen on the impact of screen time, mental health, that's a whole nother conversation, the impact on that exposure to bullying online and even in their kids' bedrooms because they take their phones to bed with them now in some cases. It's destructive. And there's even now evidence, real science, that says it's impacting their brains, in especially younger kids, under 10, under 12, as they try to develop those brains to be functioning adults, that excessive screen time can really cause havoc. I think it's inevitable that we're going to have these crackdowns and they're going to go away in some form or format. Now, whether the Greece example is going to play out.
3: Did you find out if it was Greece or not?
2: It is Greece, but okay. I didn't have a chance to look at the story. It's a pretty bold idea.
3: Yeah.
2: I mean, you're basically saying no.
3: I just don't know how you
2: enforcement is always. How do you force anything? You have to have rules and you have to have some form or fashion to enforce. Ultimately, they have to figure that out. It does seem extreme, which is probably why Greece is struggling with it, at least the debate about it. I don't know if there's any other example, unless the texters have an example of that a country has done that. We have like a mismatch in this country. Because some schools, as you said, they've already had this. Not a school situation, but Kathy went to, I think it was a Journey concert in Vegas. They take your phone away from you and put it in a pouch.
3: Well, there's a lot of, like different comedy shows do that, different concerts do that.
2: Yeah, I know it's
3: but
2: a protection
3: for them. But I do think that there is a trend now of phone-free places.
2: Yeah.
3: Of like bars and restaurants and parties where you have to either put it in a jar. You know what? I heard a good one yesterday. Maybe it wasn't yesterday. It was over the weekend. But a group of guys in Milwaukee that go out to dinner. And the first person who grabs their phone, they all put their phones on the table. And the first person who grabs for their phone has to buy dinner. And the first night they did it was at Carnivore.
2: Oh, wow. Yikes.
3: And so I was like, ooh, I like that rule. I mean, maybe not all of dinner, but like as far as the acknowledgement across the board that I think we're having as far as our phone addiction, no matter what age you are. And I told you, did I show you this yesterday? So fascinating. At Middleton High School, every week in their library, they put a poll question up, similar to what your poll questions were. And it's a this or that. It's just two options. And forgot what last week's was that they were still voting on. And so you come in, you put a little chip in which bucket you vote for. But the weeks prior, where they had also posted what the results were, was would you rather live without heat and AC or live without internet?
2: That's a good question.
3: And remember, these are teenagers, current high school students that are voting.
2: They said internet.
3: That they would rather live without which?
2: Yeah, they would rather live without heating and AC. Than they want their internet.
3: 75% said they would rather live without internet.
2: Really?
3: Yeah. So I'm telling you that there is, it was so surprising. And I'm telling you that there is more of a understanding that this screens and technology is not necessarily good for us. It is hard to break that habit because we become so reliant on them. But I think that more than you think, people are like, I need a break.
2: Kathy and I were eating at a restaurant, Wolfgang Puck's at MGM Grand in Vegas when we were just there. It's not a fancy restaurant. It's a very affordable Wolfgang Puck's restaurant, trust me. I look over at a table, there's eight adults. I think that it was a realtor's. Every one of them was on their phone. And I nudged Kathy, go, she says, get over it. Is it wrong for me to be disgusted by that? You're out to dinner. How is that communicating? Or how is that even fun? You're all on your own phones. Am I too judgmental?
3: A little bit. I mean, more things than just that. All right, we got to take a quick break. We'll be back in a minute. Oof.
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2: Couple days left. Salute to Service, the nomination period. Then we get into the fun. So next week, we're going to play all of our honorees from last year, each one each day. And then Heroes Week is the following week, where we tell the story of first responders. But I need your help. Text the word salute, S-A-L-U-T-E, to 855-616-1620. I've been going through some of them, starting to make some phone calls. Just, I need more information in some cases. Just tell me the story in your words, why you're nominating someone. Police, fire, dispatch, EMT, medical health professionals, nurses, doctors. There's a lot of different pieces to the puzzle, and I've done a lot of mental health experts. I just had a great one submitted a couple days ago. But I need more nominations. I want to make sure we have the best honors week that we've ever had. Thanks to Waterstone Bank for making it all possible. But I got to get those nominations in by Friday so I can sort through all this stuff, because Jazz and I put these pieces together. It's going to be a very busy next week as we sort of sort through the stuff, get all our presentations ready for presentation honors week, where they come in studio, last half hour of the show, Kristen and I, the honorees, sometimes their family, we take pictures. Just, it's amazing.
3: It's very fun. I had a great time last year.
2: Yeah, and their stories are so awesome. So text the word salutes, 855-616-1620, or if you're on WTMJ.com, our great website. I think we won best website at WBA's as well. Yeah. You can find the banner right on top. 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Just click on it. Takes you right to the form. Answer a few questions. I may call you to get more information. So that's the process. Get those in by Friday and we'll do the rest. All right. Come up the next hour. Young people. We've talked about such a critical piece of the future of this country, obviously, because they're going to be the future leaders and everything else that they're not doing already. Smarts. We can have that conversation, but they are struggling, and that's the point of the conversation. They're telling us there's a problem. Will we listen to them when they say that? Because new polling suggests it's pretty bad. We'll sort through that mess after the news, which is next.
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18: 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Deep left field. Lyles back. Track. Bye-bye baseball. Gary Sanchez gets him to their feet.
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19: Just after 11 o'clock, it's 55 degrees, partly cloudy, slight chance for a shower with a high getting up around 58. From the WTMJ Breaking News Center, I'm Neil Doyle. A former Pewaukee school bus driver on trial this week, accused of sexually assaulting children on his route. Prosecutors say video evidence shows 63-year-old Thomas Felzer having multiple incidents involving young victims on the bus. In opening statements, the prosecution telling jurors Felzer abused a position of trust.
20: I'm confident at the end of this trial, when you've heard the interviews, you've heard the testimony, you've seen the bus surveillance, you'll find the defendant guilty of all 11 counts.
19: Felzer's defense team arguing the video evidence is unclear and maintains his innocence. The trial expected to run through this week. Police in Kenosha have a suspect in custody after an overnight standoff. Officers say the situation began Monday night during a domestic violence call and then a suspect firing shots at officers. No officers were hurt by the gunfire. The suspect then barricaded himself inside a home near 50th Street and 14th Avenue. After several hours, officers moved in on the home early this morning and arrested that suspect. An overnight fire on Milwaukee's east side destroying two homes.
21: At this time, we're still going defensive in the original fire building.
19: That scanner audio from Broadcastify. Crews called just after midnight. It was near Newhall in Newport. Crews arriving on scene, they say one of the homes was fully engulfed, the flames then quickly spreading next door. Everyone inside was able to make it out safely. Cause of that fire still under investigation. During a proclamation signing in the Oval Office this morning, President Trump making a few brief comments on the war with Iran.
0: The president reiterated just how close Iran was to having a nuclear weapon.
21: Maybe we wouldn't all be here right now. I can tell you the Middle East would have been gone. Israel would have been gone.
0: And then Europe and the U.S.
21: Because they're sick people.
0: He says we're not going to let lunatics have a nuclear weapon.
21: The power of a nuclear weapon is something I don't even want to talk about. It's not going to happen, and we have beaten them badly.
0: Stacey Lynn, CBS News, Washington.
19: Health experts still trying to trace the source of a viral infection that has killed multiple people aboard a cruise ship that's now anchored off the west coast of Africa.
22: It's thought that the Dutch husband and wife, who both died of hantavirus infections, brought the illness on board with them. Still, says Maria Van Kerkhove of the World Health Organization,
23: passengers have been asked to remain in their cabins while disinfection and other public health measures are carried out.
22: The death of a German tourist aboard the same ship has not been firmly linked to hantavirus. The MV Hondius left Argentina in early April for a month-long cruise through the South Atlantic. Jim Ryan, ABC News.
19: Time for news about your money, the WTMJ Annex Wealth Management market update. The Dow was up 262 points at 49,200. The NASDAQ up almost 1%, sitting at 25,308. And the S&P 500 is up 56 at 7,256. 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
19: Time for a WTMJ sports update from the Gruber Law Offices. One Call, That's All sports desk. It was the season debut last night for Jackson Churio after being on the injured list for a month. And a pretty strong performance. Reached base all five times, had four hits, but it was a losing effort. The Brewers falling to the Cardinals in game one of the series. But manager Pat Murphy says it's certainly good to have Churio back on Wisconsin's Morning News.
29: Fans have seen it from time to time. Last night's performance overshadowed by the loss, but he was tremendous. He was on everything. He took balls, swinging strikes. That's not so easy. He was magnificent.
19: Andrew Vaughn also returning from the injured list, but he went 0-for-4 in his first game back. Brandon Sproat on the mound for game 2 for the Brewers and the Cardinals. All of our coverage tonight right after the 6 o'clock news here on WTMJ. Green Bay Packers also adding to their quarterback room for the backup to Jordan Love, adding veteran quarterback Tyrod Taylor. Packers releasing quarterback Desmond Ridder yesterday. Take a look at the roads, your WTMJ time saver traffic. We had that crash 4145 northbound right near Watertown Plank Road. It was off on the right, left shoulder, so that it looks like everything is good there now, so no issues. Typical delays, 94 east and westbound. I shouldn't say delays, kind of slow down in our construction zone. Nothing out of the ordinary there. Otherwise, everything else looking pretty good.
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19: WTMJ forecast, partly cloudy skies. We could maybe see a shower pop up as we move along. A high getting up around 58.

0: Nights and patchy frost will be possible with lows in the mid-30s. Mostly sunny for Wednesday, but not a whole lot warmer, only a high near 53 tomorrow. Partly cloudy, could maybe see a shower Thursday with a high of 58, and then partly sunny, but maybe a chance for some showers Friday with a high near 61. Right now, 52 degrees in Madison, sitting at 52 in Kenosha, and it's 55 degrees in Milwaukee. I'm Neil Doyle, Outdoor Living Unlimited, WTMJ News Time, 1108.
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2: Welcome back to the 11 o'clock hour of Point Taken. And young people, so what do you consider young, Steve, at your age?
3: Under 30.
2: I think that's fair.
3: Yeah.
2: Under 30. What do you consider me?
3: I don't know. Not
2: am I
3: young.
2: Middle aged?
3: Well, technically, yeah, I think you're what is it? You're 39, right?
2: 39.
3: Yeah, 35 is like the start of that, right?
2: Is it
3: 35 to like 55?
2: So yeah. 40 is not the new 30.
3: 34 to 50. Yeah.
2: No. Anyways, all right.
3: No, I would say you're very youthful in how you approach things. So you probably are not actually participating in the middle age environment yet.
2: It's fine.
3: That's as nice as I can say it without smoking.
2: All right, so there was a survey recently that asked 18 to 24-year-olds, so this is younger than under 30, how they viewed the economy. And 8 out of 10 said it was either bad or terrible. Not very good. So in the 25 to 29 range, 52% said the economy was bad. About 3 in 10 said it was terrible, and a combined percentage of 81% view the economy negatively. Only a mere 2% in the 18 to 24 range and 1% in the 25 to 29 range said that they view the economy was excellent.
3: So you've heard me say this probably, and other people like me, white older men, get a job. But now the problem is it's a tough job market.
2: For entry level.
3: Yeah.
2: Yeah.
3: So unless you have a better solution, we need to figure this out for young men and young women. They need to get jobs and at some point support families if they choose to go that route. And right now, it's not working out. The part that really scared me, 2% in the 18 to 24 and 1% in the 25 to 29 rated excellent. That's like non-existent in this sample of people. And, you know, we talked a lot about how young people are, they could be election deciders because, as we saw, young men, white men, went for Trump big time in last election. That's a part of this as well.
2: But that's what was really interesting. So I talked to, stop me if I told you this already, but maybe people listening didn't hear me say it, so we'll say it again. When I was in Madison a couple weeks ago you were in Vegas, and I was there for a panel on Gen Z, their political leanings, and it was pollsters and researchers. And John Della Volpe, who's from Harvard and has been doing the Harvard Youth Study or Youth Poll since 2000. So he's seen my generation and the generation under me and their political leanings, sways, trends. And he's done thousands of focus groups and he's talked to thousands of Gen Z. And one, he definitely reflected this, that in almost every single focus group he does, there's someone in there who's either been homeless or someone very close to them has been homeless, which is shocking to me. But as far as their lived experience being economic strife, he said this comes up in every single focus group. And second, in that sentiment, as far as like our young men moving to the right, he says in his conversation that he's had with people, it's less about their ideology moving to the right and that they just saw what they felt under Biden and they just wanted to change. And so it was more that they took a chance on what Trump could do versus their ideology around, you know, gun control, climate change, women's right to choose, all these other things. They were just desperate for a change in their lived experience as far as it comes to like financial stability, that they were willing to make that vote. And it's not like an adherence to right-wing politics.
3: And here's the political reality of that. New jobs, job creation under this administration, dismal.
2: Yeah.
3: Way lower than the previous administration that those voters were ticked off about. So you have that going on. You have an economy that's pricing them out of being able to be, you know, on their own or moving out for their first time. They

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2: Who's doing the damn work? You want to really have a recession slash even worse? Don't figure this problem out. And after the break, we should talk about some ideas that maybe might work here.
3: Do you have ideas?
2: Yeah, I'm a big proponent of.
3: Well, do you want to talk about the structural decline of just like
2: the labor force? Yeah, let's do that first, then I'll give you some ideas.
3: Okay.
2: Some hope.
3: Oh.
2: If someone listens, and it's debatable whether anyone listens to me or not. She's Chris and I'm Steve. Point taken. 620 WTMJ.
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0: Welcome back to Point Taken. I'm Kristen Bry. He is Steve Scafidi. And I think my brother sent this to me this morning. Similar to what we were just talking about as far as young people, like 81% of young people in the recent survey saying that negative feelings about the economy. But it's a little complex. So it's for data for the people, and it's looking at the difference between unemployment tells us who's looking for work but can't find it.
1: Yes, actively looking for work.
0: But that is a different denominator than labor force. So labor force tells you how many people are even in the game looking. So they right off the bat, they give an example. I think it's a county in Alabama that has the same unemployment rate as the county that Las Vegas is in.
1: Clark County.
0: Clark County. So it's these two with unemployment rate, both like 5-ish%, which is above the national average, but two very different cities as far as job prospects go, are two very different counties. And so if you're only looking at the unemployment rate to talk about the economy, you're missing a big piece of the puzzle, because this new data, so data for the people, they looked at a county level labor force trends over the last 20 years. So in 2010, 8% of counties in the whole country were in what they're calling structural labor force decline. By 2025, that number was 32%. And so if you think about it as a fact that like more supporters, if you have more people just leaving the labor force in total, you have less people supporting businesses, less people supporting school enrollment, less local tax revenue, less police and fire budgets. So all of these downstream impacts of people getting older, people moving out of these towns. And you just see, can we put the jazz, can we put that up?

0: if you're watching the YouTube right now,
1: yeah, it's up
0: they
1: on
0: have a visual of what counties, and you can see where the red is. So text WATCH to 855-616.
1: Like the middle of the country's red.
0: But I mean, also, because of like the hyper green, there's plots in 2010, you can see Florida, Arizona, Colorado, parts of Texas, California, Oregon, Seattle, areas that are hyper green and what they're calling hyper growth. And then you fast forward 20 years-ish, I guess it's more like 15 years, how much red? I mean, I don't really see even a single area. We talk about how much Dane County grows in Wisconsin, and on that map, it doesn't even count as a hyper growth.
1: So what does that suggest to you?
0: I mean, what it suggests to me is a similar trend as far as what we talk about wealth being concentrated at the top and it not actually trickling down, because there are people. And so it's like this cycle of people. I just had this conversation with a guy who runs the Northwoods Policy Institute or something. Northwoods Policy something of different towns. And I always think of Wisconsin Rapids because of my tie to Wisconsin Rapids. But I think there's probably much more dire examples than that of they're just crumbling because there's
1: they're in a world
0: people
1: of hurts.
0: There.
1: The population is declining.
0: And how do you ever get people to move back to those areas? Or is the expectation that everyone's going to, in order to survive, you're going to have to attract and move closer to urban centers?
1: One of the answers is innovation. Doing something differently than we've done in the past. Part of the reason you mentioned wealth inequity, it's also for generations we've sent kids off to four-year and universities getting degrees that they can't even get jobs in or got paid nothing to do those jobs. That's probably not sustainable, and I think it's leading to some of the problems we're seeing here. After the break, I'm going to talk about some of the ideas that I have. They're not my ideas. I did a little bit of reading on it. There are ways you can approach this, but Texter nailed it. If you're not thinking about what AI, not only what AI can do, but what AI can't do, that's an opportunity. Because AI can't do everything. AI is not going to come to your house and fix your heating and AC. AI is not going to fix your plumbing. It's not going to fix a lot of things. It can do things on the administrative end and certainly on the all the things that make up a company, payroll, all those things, management, but it can't do those jobs. So that's sort of the answer. But this is, I think, a legacy of we're not thinking, we're a very now culture. We don't think ahead. And this map change in, what is it, 20 years?
0: This is 2010 to 2025, so
1: yeah,
0: 15.
1: 15 years. That's stunning. I mean, you see that red there?
0: But it also shows, this is what we're talking about with the Met Gala, is just like the Hunger Games of it all.
1: Yeah.
0: And that there is just areas.
1: I got it, you don't.
0: Yeah. And that there is areas and there are groups of people who have more money that they know what to do with. And then there's so many areas that like are just crumbling.
1: I've had so many debates about Elon Musk over the last 2 years with friends of mine. I'm not arguing he's not smart, but culturally he's illiterate. He doesn't understand what he's doing. He is going to be the first trillionaire on the planet. You can't even spend $1 billion basically. Unless you're buying a country or, you know, what I'm talking about, the people that have that kind of wealth, you could never possibly spend $1 trillion. And we're going to have Elon Musk, who, again, I think is culturally illiterate and probably has some other things that are scary, maybe a drug addict, ketamine addict. You want him to be leading the way on this stuff? I don't. So we can worship AI and all these, again, tech bros, and it's mainly men. They're going to lead us to the happy future. I don't think so. So that's the warning sign. Stuff like this should scare the hell out of everybody. And if you have a child who's in that age group, 18 to 24, 24 to 29, I read the text. Not sure their kid's ever going to get a good paying job.
0: Paying job, overown a house, ever want to have kids.
1: Yeah.
0: They feel like they can't afford them.
1: So that's a burden that not only the child, their young adult has, but the parents also have that burden. It doesn't make for a healthy mental health situation in our country either, because we're all stressed all the time. And you throw a recession or worse. I hate to be the spreader of doom and gloom because that's typically not me, but man, that is scary stuff. Some ideas for potentially figuring these things out after the break.
2: Meet Jim and Rita.
3: We went on a motorcycle trip.
2: But somewhere in Wyoming, Jim and Rita were in a serious accident.
3: They blocked off the interstate and everything and took us to the hospital.
2: Sometime later, Rita made a discovery.
3: She had noticed that the bracelet was gone. 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
11: Wisconsin drivers are feeling the pain. Those gas prices keep going up.
9: And traffic with Debbie Lozaga.
12: Oh, we got still some debris on the ramp from southbound 43 to westbound 94 in the Marquette. They may have to close off some lanes.
9: The news you need to know. Wisconsin's Morning News on WTMJ.
1: All right, so we have this situation. The labor force is just mismatched across the country. We are losing people that are, they're basically giving up. They're not even in the job bank. They're not going to actively seeking work. They're just there. In many cases, they're living not a great life. We talked about the polling numbers that say young people have a very pessimistic view of where this economy is going, and I don't doubt their belief in that. So the old standard was go to the trades. So I talked to some people that push trades and mm-hmm. work in the trades. They're like, a lot of people say that. We have a high standard, and there's
0: well,
1: a lot of work.
0: It's hard to get into a union sometimes,
1: hard.
0: Right? It's not like
1: real
0: you just
1: time
0: like
1: commitment.
0: Anyone can do it.
1: Yes.
0: And sometimes there's not enough room because, right, they don't necessarily want an oversaturation to then, like, lower their own wages.
1: It's often a one of, two of, and that's the most people you can have. So that's not, now, if you're interested in that, knock yourself out. There are jobs available. And the big one that I used to be in PR, and I used to work for a company that did a lot of welding work. That's still a very lucrative job. If that's your thing and you want to work in that sort of industry, well paid, great benefits, knock yourself out. I think you have to start thinking to the point I made before. AI is going to do a lot of amazing things. I'm not an anti-AI guy. I'm sometimes concerned how people use it, and I have fears about sort of what it does on the internet and when we can't tell what's real and what's not real. But you should be definitely thinking about how AI changes the workforce and job availability. What AI can't do is immediately where you should be looking at yourself. The other thing is, often, at least going back to my high school experience, when you were a junior, you started talking to your guidance counselors. That process has to start earlier. I know parents want their kids to be everything. They want them to learn everything. They want to know everything. But if your kid has an inclination one way or the other earlier, middle school, let's start them on the path to having a functional idea, working idea of what they want to do in life. Doesn't mean they have to commit to it, but understand it doesn't have to be go get a liberal arts degree at wherever. Maybe that's not the best plan. Some people, that'll work for them.
0: Which is hilarious. But what degree do you think is going to be useful in the future?
1: For a four-year school?
0: Yeah.
1: Communication. You're still going to need communicators. Communication is the key to everything.
0: So what do you see as liberal arts compared to communication?
1: I don't want to offend anybody because there's a lot of people that get those degrees. I don't think it applies to the real world when it comes to jobs. And you don't make a lot of money doing those jobs. You define it for me. I'll tell you.
0: Well, no, because I just think that there is, if anything, the humanities, thus the
1: name, I'm not saying they're not important. Trust me.
0: Is what's going to continue to differentiate us from AI. And yes. So there's a whole generation of kids who were told, go get a computer science degree. And now entry-level computer science, like the jobs that would have been applied for is like, well, we don't need junior coders anymore because AI can just do that.
1: No.
0: And so the critical thinking, the actual like understanding of how things work is actually like what humanities can teach you.
1: I'm not anti-humanities. It's very critically important.
0: More useful that AI is going to be harder to replace.
1: But you got to match that desire, that education to a real job that's going to pay you money that's
0: family. But what are the real jobs going to be?
1: Again, a mass comm degree, you can actually make money in mass comm. Any communication job, you can work in companies, you can do PR. There's a lot of things you can do that actually are well-paying jobs if you're smart enough to be effectively.
0: So you don't think AI is coming for PR jobs?
1: I don't think so, because AI is interesting. Well, we don't have enough time, but AI is an interesting idea. It's still not there yet. That'd be my talk on AI. Okay. ABC.
6: ABC News, I'm Chuck Sievertson. Recent attacks between the U.S. military and Iran does not mean the ceasefire is over, says Defense Secretary Pete Hegseth at today's Pentagon briefing. On restarting more military action, General Dan Kane, chairman of the Joint Chiefs of Staff.
8: The threshold of restarting is a political decision above my pay grade. What I'll say is it's low harassing fire right now. It feels like Iran is grasping at straws to try to do something across the southern flank.
6: Pentagon officials say under Project Freedom, the U.S. military escorted two American commercial ships through the Strait of Hormuz. No word if insurance companies will greenlight more. Gasoline prices will keep going up until the Strait opens, says Patrick DeHaan, Gas Buddy analyst.
13: If the Strait remains closed, into the month of June, I think by July 4, we'll be at all-time record highs.
6: A new Rolling Stones album called Foreign Tongues comes out on July 10th. This is ABC News.
14: 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I'm Neil Doyle. A man wanted for hitting an Oak Creek police squad car and injuring an officer. An arrest warrant now out for 31-year-old Antonio McPhee of Milwaukee, who now faces several felonies, including recklessly endangering safety and fleeing an officer. The charges stem from an incident that happened last month when an officer spotted a car without plates. This was at the Red Roof Inn near 13th and College. Investigators say a man got into the car and then backed up into the police squad, pinning the officer and a woman before driving off. The officer suffered a foot injury. Milwaukee Public Schools Superintendent Dr. Brenda Caselius has a budget ready for the school board. The proposal adds 150 teachers and over 130 paraprofessionals and gives all employees a raise, but it also comes with previously approved job cuts, about 50 administrators and 50 assistant principals losing their positions. Caselius says the proposed budget addresses a $46 million deficit. The school board will hear the proposal later this week, and then a vote is expected later this month. Another Milwaukee Walgreens location soon closing its doors. The company telling WTMJ its location at 27th and North will shutter on June 23rd. A spokesperson says that a persistent safety challenges were some of the reasons the location is going to be ceasing operations. Customers can continue filling prescriptions at that location until it closes. Patients also will be eligible for free prescription delivery for 90 days. 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The Dow is up 267 at 49,209. The NASDAQ up almost 1% at 25,300. 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Take a look at the roads, your WTMJ time saver traffic. Everything's moving along pretty nicely. We're seeing a couple of typical slowdowns in some of our construction zones, but really nothing out of the ordinary. No crashes to report, so everything looking good. As for your WTMJ forecast, partly cloudy. We could maybe see a shower pop up, a high near 58 degrees. Tonight, some patchy frost with a low down to 39. Mostly sunny on Wednesday with highs in the low 50s. Partly cloudy, some shower chances on Thursday with a high of 58. And then partly sunny, but we could see a few showers on Friday with a high near 61. Right now, 52 degrees in Green Bay. We're sitting at 54 in Waukesha, and it's 56 degrees in Milwaukee. I'm Neil Doyle, Outdoor Living Unlimited, WTMJ News Time, 1134.
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1: Gala in the song. I don't know if that's really related. This is a Broadway song, right?
0: Is this a Broadway song, guys?
19: No, it's from My Little Pony.
1: My Little Pony, wow. I vaguely remember that from my kids' younger days.
0: Well, I knew that... What are your thoughts? What are your initial thoughts on the Met Gala?
1: I could care less.
0: I know.
1: Yeah.
0: I'm
1: doing it because you want to talk about it. Because you actually have a good point to make about it, which I do care about.
0: Well, and I've never been... I like the Oscars. I will say I like the Oscars because of the movie aspect, and I do think that there is something to be said as far as celebrating, especially the people who are not the main actors, but the set designers, the makeup artists, and the people who really make a movie, because you always think of the movie just as the stars, but it's such a team art. And I know the Met Gala is a fundraiser. It's a fundraiser for fine art. But every year, I feel like this topic comes up. And every year it is like the Hunger Games dystopia, as we talk about just like the haves and the have-nots. Because I think every ticket is like $100,000.
1: Mm-hmm.
0: The outfits are just walking art. But yet we've been sitting here all morning and all of the morning shows have covered it, right? And it is on my social feed starting last night. It was lots of the dresses and who wore what and... But also there's a lot of discourse over the fact that there is this massive divide of like the K economy and the haves and the have nots. But on top of this, it already was an opulent event.
1: Mm-hmm.
0: But this year, Jeff Bezos and Lauren Santos Bezos served as the lead sponsors and honorary chairs. So it drew even more ire than usual of people boycotting, protesting the event. And I didn't realize this. There's an activist group called Everyone Hates Elon.
1: Yeah.
0: Which
1: yeah.
0: I did not know.
1: Until, maybe I should join that group.
0: Reading about this.
1: Although I don't hate him. I just don't
0: and
1: like
0: And they called for a boycott. They also placed about 300 bottles of fake urine.
1: Yeah. Well,
0: inside
1: what's the significance of that?
0: The
1: exactly?
0: Metropolitan Museum of Art, because it was a nod to the conditions for Amazon warehouse workers. Who have to pee in bottles because they don't have a bathroom break.
1: Okay.
0: But the critics are questioning, like, basically with this funder, are these being the Bezos being the lead sponsors for us, when they've also done mass layoffs at the Washington Post, growing perception that he and his fellow billionaires are not paying their fair share of taxes, and a donation to Trump's inauguration fund that was $50 million. Oh, and they also, the Melania Trump documentary. And so I just, is this an escape for people? Like, what is the continued draw to this? Because there is always this backlash, and it brings out these really, like, a juxtaposition of mixed feelings of it's celebrating high art and it is going towards a good cause, but it is also just this, like, opulent wealth on display.
1: Look, money for the fine arts, absolutely. This stuff, it's so silly because I'm just looking at, I saw this on one of the monitors, I looked it up. Actress Sarah Paulson. She's done a lot of stuff.
0: She's a great actress.
1: She has a dollar bill, like, glasses on. And it's a protest against wealth. But you're going to a gala that is all about wealth. I don't get the...
0: Well, this was the AOC criticism from a couple years back.
1: Yeah,
0: she wore that
1: thing.
0: Dress and says, was it eat the rich or tax the rich?
1: I don't know.
0: But it was like, well, you're there. I mean, her ticket was donated and the dress was donated and all these different things. But it is just this weird thing that we're attached to. And I don't know if this is the same as, like, how the Brits have the royals, where there is this culture of, like, being able to judge and aspire to and have this, like, class of people that is a distraction from our daily lives. But it is just weird because you have people who, like, can't even afford gas and groceries right now. And then this is, like, the main story on all of the morning shows this morning.
1: We're a celebrity culture. They love celebrities. And, you know, whether it's the dumb Kelly Ripa show, that's all they do is present these people, even when it's not this time of year. Most celebrities, when you meet them, are just real people. They're normal people. Not all of them, but most are just like, but this stuff, it seems to be like this cult of celebrity, which I don't like, where someone has to carry you up the stairs because your outfit is too cumbersome.
0: The Washington Post did a whole investigation on how do people pee in those dresses. And it sounds like their initial reaction was they didn't want to talk about it. Like, a lot of the designers and stuff, like, wouldn't answer their calls as far as talking about how any of these women actually go to the bathroom. And I guess one of the answers they got is, like, they just don't drink anything all night, so they don't have to go.
1: You know, the phrase that I use is read the room. I'll read the country.
0: Well, and some people did, right? Like I said, Zoran Mamdani did not go, which doesn't surprise me. Zendaya, who usually is there, did not go. Bella Hadid opted out. And so there's obviously, like, a lot of people who you would expect. Beyonce was there. Rihanna was there. I guess Mark Zuckerberg went, but didn't walk the red carpet. Heidi Klum was there.
1: She went as a statue.
0: Yeah.
1: Well, she's almost old enough to be a statue now, so whatever.
0: She still looks amazing.
1: Shout out Heidi Klum. I have no use for it. I didn't watch any of it. I seen it on the pop up on the monitors. I like the idea that we should talk about it because it's culturally relevant, because in the midst of all the things we talked about on this show today, they don't seem to be bothered by them. And I'll say this, the richest people in the world are rapidly approaching the title of the most hated people in the world. I guess you could say that about the Rockefellers and some of those names from our country's past. Were they hated like this? I don't know. I guess we'll have to do some more research.
0: I feel like there was more, think about how many buildings and stuff we have named after them, because there was more of a undercurrent of actual philanthropy and stuff that was built. And not, like, none of these people give enough away to move the needle. And if they do, it's in their own interest. And
1: it just seems superficial and fake to me.
0: It just feels like history repeating itself.
1: Yeah.
0: Like, this can't last forever as far as the direction that we're headed in.
1: No, something has to change. And, you know, we've had resets in our country's history a lot. So this, as my guests on my podcast always remind me, we've done this before. It's just, it's a different version of the same thing. It's cyclical. And maybe we're, you know, in the era of a celebrity presidents and a culture that worships celebrities. Maybe this is sort of the area. And then we kind of get off that for a while. I'm sick of these idiots. And then you just go back to, like, regular politicians who actually do the job and don't focus on getting on TV and radio a lot. Maybe that's how it's fixed. I don't know. Maybe that's optimistic. Don't know.
0: All right.
1: But it matters. You should care about it. That's the only context I would have talked about the Met, because you had a good points to make.
0: Yeah, I don't really care about it. I'm not going to.
1: Would you go if they invited you? You'd probably go.
0: Ooh.
1: You'd probably go.
0: See, that's a hard question, because as me, like, I would never get invited. I also don't care enough about fashion to ever.
1: But they come to you. You're not designing it. Someone says, hey, would you wear this?
0: No, I know. But I think, like, a lot of the people who get invites are also people who, like, clearly care about fashion. But I was like, would you go just for the experience of what the hell it's like?
1: Yeah, no.
0: No, you would. Would
1: no.
0: you not?
1: And I just as a little kicker, because I guess apparently I'm into attacking people. This worship of is it Anna Wintour?
0: Yeah.
1: She treats people like crap, and we're gonna worship this woman?
0: Who? Yeah. Okay.
1: I mean, stop. What is that about?
0: She's odd.
1: No, of course not. She's odd looking. She acts like a weirdo. No thanks. That's the definition, a walking definition of the problem we're talking about. Just weirdness. We celebrate weirdness apparently now. That's my, on a scale of 1 to 10, she's minus 100 in my book.
0: Okay.
1: That's how much I don't like her.
0: How much do you actually know about her?
1: I saw the first movie. I know who she is. Vogue. I know what she does. See, I'm aware.
0: You saw a fictional movie where.
1: I know her storyline.
0: Meryl Streep played a character.
1: Pretty close.
0: And now you're projecting.
1: Pretty close.
0: All right.
1: Are you arguing she's a nice person?
0: I am arguing that I think you are making some major leaps right now.
1: You are out on a limb saying she's a nice person, but go with it if you want to.
0: I didn't say that.
1: You're sort of arguing she's a nice person.
0: No, I am arguing that you are making some major leaps in your assumptions
1: about her. You know what I'm doing here? I'm just trying to get you riled up.
0: Yeah, I hear you. All right, quick break.
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1: Hey, the Kentucky Derby was this weekend.
0: Did you watch?
1: I did watch just a race. I didn't watch all the lead.
0: What There's a
1: like
0: race.
1: Hours of, yeah.
0: Way back. From behind.
1: And we'll mention it after. I have a short clip. It's part of a longer thing that CBS did on a really fun story. And then I definitely want to highlight the winner and the trainer because that's a
0: ceiling.
1: Yeah, groundbreaking story. So here's a little bit of that piece.
2: Saturday.

0: Bob Y had attended 79 Kentucky Derbies in a row. His first, he says, was in 1947.
1: To the sport of kings, 47 brought one of the greatest of all Kentucky Derbies.
0: This would be his 80th.
2: Okay, Mr. Bob, here we go.
0: When we got to Churchill Downs, the troopers escorted him in as a VIP. Bob was wheeled to a seat directly in front of the leaderboard with an unobstructed view of the finish line.
3: So just a short little clip. I encourage you to check it out. And if you send me a text, I'll send you the link. They set him up perfectly. He's dying is basically the story. But it's unprecedented to go to. Like, they were talking to people that work at the Churchill Downs. They have like 30 years in a row. 80 years in a row. It's unprecedented. And they set him up so nicely. And I always love stories about people doing nice things for nice people. But the real story of the race is, from this weekend, is a woman for the first time is the trainer of this. And it came from last to first. Funny tie-in, though, because Bob picked her horse.
4: He did?
3: In a trifecta, his grandson won $60,000. Isn't that wild?
4: Oh, wow.
3: That was the kicker. We were going to play it the whole thing, but we didn't have enough time. So he bet the horse, her horse, which won. First time a woman trainer has ever won the Kentucky Derby.
4: And the video of her watching the win is really a great story. Incredible. Yeah. But also, the jockey who won, wasn't his brother also racing?
3: I think so, yeah.
4: And so it was his first win.
3: Yeah.
4: It is interesting because I have such mixed feelings about horse racing. Because I know that there's like a heritage there, and I know that and there's a lot of history, but it's also, I don't know, it also makes me feel kind of uncomfortable.
3: I like horse racing. I used to go to...
4: Have you been to the Kentucky Derby?
3: No, I've never been, but I used to go to Arlington in Chicago, which is now torn down for maybe a Bears stadium, maybe not.
4: Maybe Indiana.
3: We took the whole family down, grandkids, and we had so much fun watching the horse races, and I'll miss that. And I used to bet the horse races in Vegas for years. Went to Caesar's Palace, sat in their sports book and bet the races in the afternoon because it's a quiet part of the day. I miss that too. But what a great story. People doing nice things for nice people.
4: My parents went when they were in their 20s and they drove down with like barely any money and they came back with like 4 cents as far as trying to drive down to Kentucky. And then, but my mom she was down here this weekend. She reminded me, they went when they still had people on the inner circle.
3: Yeah.
4: And she was like, I'll never forget. She was on my dad's shoulders, which, reminder, my dad's 6'8". So she had a very good view.
3: She's seen everything.
4: She goes, when the horses ran, the entire earth just shakes.
3: Oh, yeah.
4: And she goes, they don't even let people down there anymore. But she's like, I'll never forget that feeling.
3: It's whatever your thoughts on horse, it's just an incredible event culturally. And, you know, it's just amazing. Some amazing storylines over the year. But
4: do you care about the outfits at Kentucky Derby?
3: Not really. No. Just like the race. All right. After the break, we got to talk newsletter.
4: Newsletter.
3: After the break.
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6: All right, a couple quick mentions here. Our newsletter is fantastic. 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It's easy to read. It's fun to read. It looks amazing. The graphics are cool.
7: I also promise that I put a picture of my hardscaping in this weekend's newsletter.
6: Very innovative. And you did the right thing. 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
7: Yeah.
6: 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And lastly, salute to service. Our nomination period ends Friday, so text the word salutes. I know I'm asking you a lot in the last minute here, but S-A-L-U-T-E. Got a couple yesterday. Got a couple more fresh ones this morning. I need those stories because this weekend we nail them down to the five honorees. That has to happen pretty quickly here, and the whole process kind of moves forward thanks to Waterstone Bank. So all of that's in a minute and a half. Looking forward to tomorrow's show. Yeah?
7: Busy? Yeah. Got a short show tomorrow. I think we're out at 11:40 for Brewers. But more talking. More news.
6: I like talking
7: more takes.
6: Tuesday.
7: Talking Tuesday. Yeah. Hashtag.
6: All right. Chris and Steve, 620 WTMJ.
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6: 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Lyles back. 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Bye-bye baseball. Gary Sanchez gets them to their feet.
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7: It's 12 o'clock. I'm Greg Mancik. This is Wisconsin's Midday News for Tuesday, May 5th. Your top story, an arrest after an hours-long standoff in Kenosha.
8: I'm Jessica Tye, proposing a billion-dollar budget for Wisconsin's biggest school district.
7: Just a slight chance for a pop-up shower today, becoming partly cloudy after a good deal of sun, high 58, clearing tonight, patchy frost inland at a low of 39. It's 57 and sunny in Milwaukee at 12:01. From the WTMJ Breaking Newsroom, an hours-long standoff in Kenosha ends with a suspect in custody.
9: Kenosha police say the standoff started Monday night when an armed person fired shots at officers during a domestic violence-related call. No officers were struck by gunfire. The suspect was then barricaded in a home near 50th Street and 14th Avenue. Police moved in on the home around 2 o'clock Tuesday morning, and the suspect was arrested. Elizabeth Linton in WTMJ News.
8: There is an effort happening today to make sure emergency crews stay prepared in case something happens at Milwaukee's Mitchell International Airport.
10: Dozens of first responders took part in a full-scale simulation, testing how crews would respond if a plane collided with a vehicle on the runway. The exercise brings together local, state, and federal agencies, along with volunteers acting as victims. Officials say the goal is to test communication, coordination, and response times in a high-pressure situation. Leaders say exercises like this help ensure crews are ready to respond quickly and effectively in a real emergency. At the Milwaukee Mitchell International Airport, Nizer Spencer, WTMJ News.
7: More teachers, less administrators. That's the focus of Superintendent Dr. Brenna Caselius' budget proposal for Milwaukee Public Schools.
11: The $1.6 billion proposal adds 150 teachers and over 130 paraprofessionals. It also comes with a raise for all employees, about 2.6% by next January. But those increases also come with cuts. About 50 administrators and 50 assistant principals lose their positions. And MPSA is reducing some contracts related to charter schools. The school board will hear the budget proposal on Thursday and vote on it later this month. Jessica Gatso, WTMJ News.
8: Emboldened by a Supreme Court ruling on redistricting, two more states are now pushing to redraw their congressional maps. CBS's Finn Gomez.
12: The Supreme Court's decision really gutting that Section 2 of the Voting Rights Act. The court struck down Louisiana's majority black congressional district, and Republican governors across the South in Tennessee and Alabama and in other places, they immediately saw that as an opening to try to increase Republican-friendly districts before the midterms.
8: A three-judge panel threw out a lawsuit challenging Wisconsin's current congressional maps just last week.
7: Defense Secretary Pete Hegseth laying out the directives of newly launched Project Freedom in the Strait of Hormuz. Hegseth reinforcing that the mission is for the United States military to assist commercial vessels to safely pass through the strait, and that these actions are not a continuation of fighting with Iran or a violation of the ceasefire.
13: To be clear, this operation is separate and distinct from Operation Epic Fury. Project Freedom is defensive in nature,

0: focused in scope and temporary in duration.
1: The U.S.-Iran ceasefire has been in effect since April 7th. Time for news about your money in the WTMJ Annex Wealth Management Market Update. 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The Dow is up nearly 260 points at 49,198. NASDAQ is up 230 points at 25,300. And the S&P up about 60 at 7,258. 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
2: The Brewers hoping to bounce back tonight. Sports, traffic, and weather are next. 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
1: Time for a WTMJ sports update from the Gruber Law Office's One Call That's All Sports Desk. Brewers looking to bounce back tonight against the Cardinals following a 6-3 loss Monday night. After leaving his last start with a hamstring issue, Jacob Mizorowski appears to be in line to make his next start, according to Pat Murphy.
7: All things look good. He was a little sore the next day, which is a little bit concerning, but it all looks good according to our human performance. They're clearing him, saying he's ready to go.
1: Brandon Sproat takes the mound tonight. Coverage gets underway at 6:10. Packers defense will have a new flavor to it with the arrival of defensive coordinator Jonathan Gannon. Gannon describes his scheme as adaptive.
8: You got to continually every year try to adapt and solve problems. And, you know, there's some things that I like to do, but it's only if our players can do it. I told him the other day, I was like, if we're not good at this just because I like it, we're not going to do it.
1: Packers offseason program continues later this month with organized team activities.
2: 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I'll tell you what, I looked at the map during the commercial break and I saw two crashes and I thought, bummer. That's not a great way to start off the show. However, I took a closer look at them and they're just still sitting there. There's actually not a crash being had. DOT just hasn't erased a little exclamation point off the map. So good news there. I checked the cameras for you. Those crashes are not there. So the only thing we have to contend with right now is our typical delay on 94 westbound, right around American Family Field in our construction zone. I will say 94 eastbound headed into the city is looking okay. No delays there. And some small delays on 4145 north in our construction near Mayfair.
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1: Just a slight chance of a shower today. Primarily a sunny day, however. Clouds roll in a little later on, a high of 58. Clearing tonight, patchy frost inland, low of 39. Sunny on Wednesday, high 53. A little warm up on Thursday, partly cloudy, a high of 58. Friday's high, 61. Back to sun on Saturday with a high of 65. It's 57 degrees in Milwaukee at 12:08.
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1: I'm going to give it about 9 minutes before that microphone just completely falls off of its standard. I'm very worried about how this is going to transpire throughout the course of the show.
2: We're going to make it happen.
1: And there is... slight technical issue here in the studio, but we are up and running on a Tuesday edition of Wisconsin's Midday News.
4: It's now at noon on Wisconsin's Midday News.
2: Harley Davidson says it's going back to the bricks, and that means rebuilding the company from the ground up. Today, the Milwaukee-based motorcycle company unveiled a new turnaround plan. CEO Artie Starr says the focus is to sell more bikes, make them more affordable, and fix the fundamentals. That includes boosting dealer performance, cutting costs, and chasing market share, not just premium margins. The company is targeting modest sales growth, but a big jump in profitability, with margins more than doubling over time. This comes, as you know, as Harley faces a tough reality. Sales have been slipping, profits down, and its core customer base is aging out. Harley's first quarter earnings just posted today beat expectations, but still show a business under pressure. So the strategy is to bring in new riders, lower the barrier to entry, and rebuild the business around volume. You got to save that brand.
1: Well, the Green Bay Packers are supporting girls' high school football in a major way. Packers are awarding $100,000 to 20 Wisconsin high schools to help fund the implementation of girls' flag, intramural, and club teams. Each school gets $5,000 and a USA flag football starter kit. Schools range from Elkhorn to Cedarburg, Milwaukee Riverside to Racine Case, a host of others. Packers Hall of Famer Donald Driver spearheading the growth of the sport, featuring teams from Racine, Kenosha, and Whitefish Bay. And the hope eventually is that the WIAA sanctions the sport.
10: With the community support, I think once we get the schools going and we have this first inaugural season, I think it's only going to grow. This is where we got to start, and this is where we got to, you know, make things happen.
1: Driver joined us on Midday here a couple of weeks ago. Wisconsin high schools working to reestablish or establish girls' flag teams can now apply for next season's grant program. The fastest growing sport in the United States, and it'll be an Olympic sport in 2028.
2: The Pentagon says the ceasefire between the U.S. and Iran is holding despite Iranian threats and small-scale attacks. Let's get the latest today from ABC national correspondent Stephen Portnoy.
11: The Joint Chiefs chairman says since the fragile truce began last month, Iran has fired at U.S. forces more than 10 times. But General Dan Kane says those strikes have not been significant enough to break the ceasefire.
12: All below the threshold of restarting major combat operations at this point.
11: In addition to the ongoing blockade of ships heading to or from Iranian ports, the U.S. military is now undertaking what officials call Project Freedom, an effort to ensure safe passage of commercial ships through the Strait of Hormuz. Stephen Portnoy, ABC News, Washington.
2: Meanwhile, Iran has pushed back on the U.S. assertion that the cargo boats the U.S. attacked were actually civilian ships and not ones from the Iranian military.
1: It's 12:12 on WTMJ. Coming up next, some potential good news for the Great Lakes states when it comes to gas prices, but still high. Is it influencing consumer behavior? We'll dive in after this.
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0: sunny skies, just a slight chance for rain on Thursday. Otherwise, a partly cloudy high of 60. It's 58 degrees in Milwaukee. Well, some potential good news here for the Great Lakes states. According to gas buddies Patrick DeHaan, refinery issues are starting to clear up a little bit. That means the average price of gas in states such as Wisconsin could fall 20 to 40 cents in the next couple of weeks. 40-cent reduction would still put the state's average right around the $4 mark. So inflated costs continue here as the war continues in Iran. But how is it influencing consumer behavior? What if you're in the market for a new vehicle? I was curious about this. Jeremiah Brockman is the president of the Wisconsin chapter of the Electric Vehicle Association. He joins us on the line. Hi, Jeremiah.
1: Hi. Thanks for having me.
0: Yeah, thanks for joining us here. So the big question, I guess, is are rising gas prices directly correlating to a spike in online EV interest over the past couple of months? What are you seeing?
1: So online interest is definitely on the rise. But one thing that it's kind of hard to track, we have to look at year-over-year models, is whether or not that's translating into sales for EVs, but there's definitely a peak in interest for electric vehicles.
2: I think that's a really important point because no doubt you have people thinking about, okay, maybe years ago I was thinking about an EV and then I decided not to do it and now the gas prices with the war in Iran so high, I'm thinking about it again, but it doesn't necessarily mean that they're buying. Do you think, though, that the war in Iran and the spike in gas prices could speed up a long-term transition process?
1: I think it can definitely help, especially when you look at, you know, the last 30 days of gas prices here in Wisconsin. I was just looking this morning, and AAA showed the average in the state of Wisconsin went up over the last 30 days, like 60 cents or 59 cents, something like that. So I think that sort of price volatility could be, you know, the straw in the camel's back that kind of pushes people towards EVs.
0: So, Jeremiah, is there a way to equate the cost of energy to power an EV versus the cost of a gallon of gas? Is there a way to do that?
1: So there is. The EPA has what they call MPGE, miles per gallon equivalent. And, you know, they have this formula where they look at how much gas or how much energy, electricity you could get from a gallon of gas. And so that's the basis of their formula. So you might have something like, you know, a Tesla Model 3 has 133 miles per gallon equivalent, or, you know, there's pickup trucks out there that have, that's more like 70 or 80 miles per gallon, depending on the pickup truck equivalent. But yes, that's kind of the best metric to figure out that equivalent.
2: Jeremiah, is personal experience one of the most powerful drivers of EV adoption? I'm thinking, do you just need more people to jump in their friend's EV to experience it and hear about it and learn more about these cars?
1: Absolutely. And actually, there's been research done by Harvard, and they said that if people get into an EV or drive it themselves, they're three times more likely to buy one. And that's because of the, you know, as we're talking about here, reduced fuel costs, maintenance costs is less, but then they're so much fun to drive. And, you know, you still have things like, you know, reduced brake wear. You know, there's a ton of benefits to driving these cars.
0: You know, I'm not surprised to see that interest is picked up online. People are just seeing, well, what would it even cost here to try and get into the EV world? Now, typically new EVs are pretty expensive, but they take a pretty massive hit. Sometimes in the same model year, the depreciation as technology increases, that's a real thing for EVs. So sometimes there are great bargains to be had there. But there's also barriers here, Jeremiah. So I'm wondering if the cost in gas, is it being augmented on the other side by improved network for charging and things that would lead to maybe some anxious moments for those not yet willing to make the plunge to the electric vehicle world?
1: So, and actually, that's a very good point a couple of years ago, but now, you know, as more and more charging stations come online, especially in Wisconsin, getting around the state and using fast chargers is much easier now than it even was a couple of years ago. And then, you know, a couple of years going forward, it's going to be even easier. I think that's probably the biggest hurdle for people is how do you, if you're not home, how do you charge the thing? And excuse me, I think having a used electric vehicle makes, for a ton of people, it makes a lot more sense than a used one because of the points you're making. You know, new EVs are typically more expensive than a brand new, similarly sized gas car.
2: It's so true. People needed to feel and still need to feel confident that they know where they can charge up. And

0: for a while, it didn't feel like there were enough places around. I know my condo building was fit with, I think it was the first one in Milwaukee, in downtown, fit with the infrastructure to do so. Doesn't mean that everybody has it. Doesn't mean that everybody has chosen to do so. But if you would like to, we now have the infrastructure to have a charger right at your parking spot. And some of my neighbors have definitely done that. I don't know if you have exact numbers on this, but any idea where Wisconsin ranks compared to other states when it comes to EV adoption?
1: EV adoption, as far as, no, I don't have good numbers on that, except that, you know, we're far behind the bigger population centers, the, you know, the Texas, the California, even Illinois with Chicago. It tends to be more people, and especially in urban areas, that tends to be where the adoption of EVs is driven up the most. If you look at Wisconsin, it's Dane County is number one by a long shot. And then it's the Milwaukee area, and that's kind of everybody else.
2: How do hybrid sales and interest factor into this, right? So you're not taking the full plunge, but you're still trying to find a way to save a little bit at the pump. Hybrids seem to be a choice for some manufacturers as well, moving in that direction more so than sort of the strict EV. How do you look at that and see that growth here in the state?
1: So interestingly, I didn't know this. I had to look this up this morning, but because I just assumed all EVs are probably taking over now. But it turns out, unless you're talking about Tesla EVs, hybrids are actually outpacing every non-Tesla EV as far as sales go, which I think is kind of interesting. If you look at the amount of time that non-Tesla EVs are on a dealer's lot, it's like 2 months. But Tesla and hybrids are like 54 days, and then Teslas, it's about 30 days and they're gone. Those are some pretty interesting numbers.
0: I think the hybrid interest is important too, because I don't know if this was your event specifically, but I saw that there was a recent event in La Crosse, and it was a mix of EVs and people could come and check out and sit in and just learn about. And there were hybrid city buses that were there on the lot as well.
1: Yeah. And I was actually at that event too. And that, the hybrid bus that they had there was amazing. It can, you know, can turn off. It's a diesel generator that runs the motors and the batteries, and it can shut off based on if it's in a park or next to a hospital or, you know, that sort of thing. They can program it, you know, to shut off at certain points within the city, which I think is great. But hybrid, you know, the hybrid technology has definitely made its way into like larger vehicles like that first. As far as EV adoption goes. But then there is, if you look at the consumer side for hybrids, yeah, it's still, hybrids are kind of outpacing just battery electric vehicles.
2: Jeremiah, in your research and analysis, do you find that the charging network is one of the biggest barriers for folks to enter this world? And if so, what is Wisconsin doing to address any of those concerns that people might have about how the state is prepared to handle it?
1: So honestly, the biggest, in my opinion, and actually some of the research I've done, the biggest barrier is education. People don't realize that even if you don't have a charger in your garage, people don't realize that there's tons of chargers all over the state. You know, Quick Trip is getting a bunch of them. Tesla has a bunch. There's all kinds of different charging manufacturers that have, tons of charging stations around the state. But then it's just, you know, kind of getting the word out and really reaching people to let them know, you know, fuel costs are way less. Like I was just looking at the electricity prices in Wisconsin over the last 30 days. When we compare it to that 59 cents for gas over the last 30 days, I think over the last 30 days, it's like 0.2 cents for an increase in electricity prices for residential. So I think that, you know, it's just getting the information out and letting people know that these cars for most people are absolutely amazing.
0: I know your focus is Wisconsin, but I'm also curious just about the U.S. compared to other countries. I saw a CNBC article this morning that said Ford's secret EV unit emerges from the shadows. And I was like, oh, I want to know more about this. But also, we've heard so much about China in the EV world. How far ahead is China still compared to us, even though we're getting there? We're moving. But how far ahead are they still?
1: Oh man, from everything I've read, China is kind of light years ahead. Unless you consider Tesla. Tesla is actually a very big seller in China still. But if you look at Chinese brands like BYD, there's a reason why certain parts of the country don't want Chinese electric vehicles over here. They're cheaper, they're more advanced potentially in some cases. And so I think because they're so far ahead and they have invested so heavily in EVs and EV infrastructure, I feel like it's almost like we don't want to be embarrassed kind of a thing. I know that's an unofficial opinion kind of thing. But it's almost like that, they're really far ahead of us at this point.
2: Interesting information. Jeremiah Brockman, president of the Wisconsin chapter, the Electric Vehicle Association. Well, I always appreciate it, Jeremiah. Thanks for joining us.
0: Great insight. Thank you.
1: Thank you so much for having me.
2: You bet. 1225 and WTMJ. I purchased an EV when my other car was totaled by a deer about a year and a half ago. It was not my intent. It wasn't, this is going to be my next vehicle. But in the process of research and trying to find the best size combination for our family and can I get the dog in it, all that kind of stuff, I kind of whittled it down to a few and did a lot of test driving. The fun factor in driving the EV that I have is certainly there. Like, it's super fast. I know that's just a thing, but I'm also just, I'm enjoying it. I don't have the range anxiety. Sometimes in winter, you see a pretty big hit. But I also purchased a same year model that had taken a massive depreciation hit. So there was perceived value in buying that. So my advice would be to not buy new unless there's incredible incentives for you to do so. Wait a year, sometimes even that same year, if it's used, you can find a pretty good deal. But we're starting to use mine a little bit more, whereas we used to take my wife's car on a semi-longer trips. Now we're seeing the gas price go up, and it's $80 to fill her tank. So, hey, we'll just use mine. It may not be quite as big as her vehicle, but still gets the job done.
0: My husband filled up my car the other day, and he said it was like $70, I think, and I drive a Nissan Altima. It's like, oof. I mean, his 4Runner, okay, yeah, those beefy big cars, that makes sense. But when you're just tooling around, and I remember being able to fill up, I feel like for $30.
2: Yeah.
0: You're spending that much money? Yeah, it's starting to hit people and they're thinking about it.
2: It's 12:26. News is coming up.
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1: 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I'm Greg Matzik. This is Wisconsin's Midday News for Tuesday, May 5th. Your top story, homes destroyed in an overnight fire.
2: I'm Jessica Tai, pushing for restrictions on police chases.
1: Slight chance of a shower today, primarily a sunny day. High 58 degrees. Clear tonight, patchy frost inland and a low of 39. Sun returns on Wednesday with a high of 53. 58 and sunny in Milwaukee at 12:30.
3: ABC News, I'm Chuck Sievertson. The Iran war ceasefire still holding despite 10 attacks by Iran. Chairman of the Joint Chiefs of Staff calls low-level harassment of Iranian oil ports, says Defense Secretary Pete Hegseth at the Pentagon.
4: Our ironclad blockade remains in full effect as well. In fact, six ships tried to run the blockade out of Iranian ports as Project Freedom commenced, and they were all turned around.
3: He's mentioning the U.S. military undertaking what officials call Project Freedom to ensure safe passage of commercial ships through the Strait of Hormuz. Gasoline prices will keep going up until the strait opens, says Patrick DeHaan, Gas Buddy analyst.
5: We could be seeing a national average rise to 455 to 475 by the time Memorial Day rolls around.
3: EU and U.S. trade officials meet in Paris today after President Trump Friday announced higher tariffs on European cars and trucks to 25%. This is ABC News.
1: Outdoor Living Unlimited, WTMJ News Times, 12:31. Two homes are unlivable after an overnight fire on Milwaukee's east side.
6: At this time, we're still going defensive in the original fire building.
1: Audio courtesy of Broadcastify. Crews were called just after 12:30 this morning near Newhall in Newport. When crews arrived, the home was already fully engulfed. Flames quickly spread next door. Everyone inside both homes made it out safely. One person was taken to the hospital. The American Red Cross is now assisting those displaced.
2: The case is moving forward against a man charged with stealing an ambulance while naked and leading police on a chase.
7: Benjamin Feltz of Stevens Point waived his right to a preliminary hearing. Prosecutors say he admitted to drinking floor cleaner and being naked in public, then stealing an ambulance with a patient inside in Wisconsin Rapids back in February. A judge ruled he is competent to stand trial. Feltz has an arraignment set for May 18th. Elizabeth Linton in WTMJ News.
1: Milwaukee's Fire and Police Commission pushing for major restrictions on police chases for reckless driving. Pursuit policy is once again under scrutiny after 9 people died from police chase crashes in the city last year. Retired Milwaukee Police Detective Eric Drager explains the proposal on WTMJ.
8: If the police get behind a car for a traffic stop and that person decides to drive away, they can pursue it. However, if that driver then drives recklessly, the police have to stop.
1: This comes after MPD made a voluntary change that speed alone is not enough to justify a pursuit.
2: Walgreens plans to close its 6 Milwaukee locations since 2024.
9: The 27th and North location will close its doors June 23rd, with the company citing, quote, persistent safety challenges at the location as the reason for the impending shutdown. The latest Milwaukee closure comes less than a month after the city's Common Council approved an ordinance requiring 60 days notice if a grocery store or pharmacy plans to close. Alderman Russell Stamper, who represents the location's district, has not commented. Walgreens announced plans late in 2024 to close around 1,200 locations nationwide, citing declining profits. Adam Roberts, WTMJ News.
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10: Harley-Davidson beat revenue expectations in the first quarter, bringing in about $1 billion, but missed on earnings, highlighting ongoing pressure on profits. Harley has been cutting prices to boost sales and move inventory, but analysts say the strategy is cutting into margins. CEO Artie Starrs is rolling out a plan called Back to the Bricks, focused on restructuring the business and winning back riders and dealers. The strategy aims to improve finances and regain market share as Harley faces ongoing challenges. Neil Doyle, WTMJ News.
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1: Time for WTMJ Sports Update from the Gruber Law Offices. One call, that's all sports desk. The Brewers look to bounce back tonight against the Cardinals following a 6-3 loss on Monday. After leaving his last start with a hamstring issue, Jacob Mizorowski appears in line to make his next start, according to Pat Murphy.
5: All things look good. He was a little sore the next day, which is a little bit concerning, but it all looks good according to our human performance. They're clearing him, saying he's ready to go.
1: Brandon Sproat takes the mound tonight from St. Louis. Coverage gets underway at 6:10. Packers defense will have a new look to it with the arrival of defensive coordinator Jonathan Gannon, who describes his scheme as adaptive.
6: You've got to continually every year try to adapt and solve problems. And, you know, there's some things that I like to do, but it's only if our players can do it. I told him the other day, I was like, if we're not good at this just because I like it, we're not going to do it.
1: Packers offseason program continues later this month with organized team activities.
7: 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No crashes to report. Great news there. Not even disabled vehicles that are causing any problems. We do, however, have increased slowing on 94 in our construction zone. So it's getting worse on 94 westbound, headed out of the city around American Family Field and out to the burbs. And also, we're now starting to see some delays eastbound right after you get past American Family Field and headed into the city.
1: Good deal of sun today, high 58 degrees, becoming partly cloudy later on. Patchy frost inland tonight, clearing at a low of 39. Sun returns on Wednesday with a high of 53. Could hit 60 on Thursday with just a slight chance of a shower. Sun is out, it's 58 degrees in Milwaukee at 12:38. Adam McKelvey covers the Brewers for Brewers.com with the team in St. Louis. I don't think the forecast in St. Louis is quite as nice as it is here. It's a pretty massive system.
7: People are worried about rain. I'm hearing it upstairs.
1: Yeah,
7: like,
1: I'm hoping there's baseball today, right? Adam, are we going to have baseball today? I know you always love this question.
8: Oh, there's a window.
1: There's always a window.
8: There's always a window.
7: You're looking out the window now. What do you see? No, just kidding.
8: I have actually a pretty cool room here that looks straight down Washington Avenue over the convention center. So I have a good view of the sky. It's, I would say it's mostly cloudy.

0: right now, and it rained this morning, and there's rain coming this afternoon. But there was some thought that both teams are going to, like, push their clubhouse way late because the forecast initially was, like, for this wall of rain all day. We're called in at the normal time, so I'm going to view that as a good sign that there actually is a window.
1: Okay, a good sign, some hope. Injuries are piling up with the Brewers, especially in the rotation. Are we seeing any hope there?
0: Well, I mean, I just tweeted off your little your alert about Murph on 620 WTMJ this morning that Mizorowski news is good because he threw a pen yesterday and then we didn't get an update after that. So I took that as news that he's, you know, in line to make his next start as a positive thing. Chad Patrick gave up a huge three-run double last night, but he was able to pitch after kind of that weird vision scare. So that's a good thing. You know, there's worse news today in Angel Zerpa, the lefty reliever. He's going to have Tommy John surgery next week, so he's out for the season. And that's on top of Jared Koenig being out. He's still just throwing at 90 feet, not back on a mound yet. The injuries have hit them, and, you know, Murph makes a big deal, and he's right, that pitcher injuries are a huge problem in baseball as pitchers get more and more specialized and just nastier and nastier and throwing with more and more velocity. The result of all that nastiness is that they're very much exposed to injuries, and the Brewers tried to be innovative with the way they ramped up. Remember, they kept everybody on this sort of slow, patient schedule in spring training, knowing that they might pay a price a little bit in April in terms of not having guys stretched out to pitch counts that they normally would be in years past. They were hoping to do that to avoid injuries. It hasn't really happened that way. I mean, they've been bit by a series of things. But look, this is not, you know, it's worth remembering, this is not exclusive to the Milwaukee Brewers. Go look at the Cubs injured list. It's ridiculous in terms of pitchers. So this is a problem for the industry to figure out.
2: Murph addressed that this morning, Adam, on Wisconsin's Morning News.
3: It's the number one thing on MLB's desk right now, how to keep these pitchers healthy. They're kind of stumped.
2: Meanwhile, Tarek Skubal of the Detroit Tigers, I mean, Cy Young Award caliber pitcher, he's also going to undergo surgery for loose bodies in his left elbow. That doesn't sound good. You don't want those floating around.
0: We used to call those bone spurs.
2: Yes, yeah, same idea, but it sort of underscores a greater point. And the Brewers, I think, by extension of their market size, really have never done this, but you cannot afford to dump $250 million on pitchers these days, as much as it is enticing because they're so good and they could win you a Cy Young, and they could be your key to a long, deep playoff run. The Brewers have avoided doing it primarily due to their market size, but also kind of shrewd business, I would imagine, because you're seeing a lot of money on the sidelines right now.
0: Well, you can do that if you have the payroll to absorb it if those guys go down. And you have the depth behind those big boys. So it's not like you can't, it's not like teams can't go out and spend a lot of money on pitchers. They just have to be able to, you know, have a buffer if things go sideways. And a team like the Brewers, their argument is they just don't have that buffer. So their strategy instead is to build on depth. And I've lost track of how many starters they've used. I think it's 10, 11. Is it 11 now? And we're a fifth of the way into the season. Their whole MO has been to build, just have this long list of pitchers in the organization who can pitch for you when needed. And it's why a guy like Brian Fitzpatrick, who is probably not a name anybody knows, before he came up to the major leagues, is up here. And those innings matter because those innings are all connected. In the same way, getting Jackson Chourio and Andrew Vaughn back in the lineup yesterday is good because they're good hitters. It also makes all the other hitters just a tick better because of what it does to the lineup. It's the same way in the pitching. That inning that the guy at the end of your bullpen picks up in a blowout loss matters for the next day and the day after that because it's an inning that's not absorbed by one of your A relievers, your A-list guy. So it's all connected, and that's why the GM and the front office folks always want to talk about depth, and we in spring training always want to predict the opening of the roster. We're operating on different levels where they're always thinking about having 50 guys, and we're focused on 26 in March.
1: And the Milwaukee Brewers just announced the Alumni Legends game. The press release coming out within, I think, the last 90 minutes here or so. Last year, they introduced the Alumni Home Run Derby. That seemed like an instant hit. How smart is this? It looks like they got Ryan Braun coming, Giovanni Gallardo, Ben Sheets, just to name a few of them.
0: And Doug Melvin and Gord Ash as the GMs will draft teams. That was the wrinkle that is an old-timer I really liked. Get those guys back in the realm of selecting players and scouting players.
1: Fun.
0: I think they're probably going to draft by age. You know, Keon Broxton won that home run derby, and, you know, he's, the closest removed to his playing career. That's how I would draft. I would just pick the youngest guys first because they're probably a little more ambulatory than us old folks. I thought it's a great idea. And we always get confused about anniversaries versus, you know, years. It's always a little bit confusing. So this is the way to double up on last year celebrating the 25th season of the Miller Park American Family Field. Now they can do the 25th anniversary and double dip on something that was really cool and the fans really bought into. And I'm sure we'll get more details coming up about whether it's going to be televised. It was last year, and more of the guys who are involved. So it's a cool idea. And you know, hearing from the players who were involved last year, the connection to the city is something that really matters to them. And it's something that they say is a little different here. You know, it's a smaller market. You really feel like you get to know the community. You really connect with fans in a way that maybe you don't in some of the huge markets. And it's special, I know, for a lot of the players. I mean, Casey McGee, for example, he had a great, bright run, you know, short run with the Brewers where he was an impact player, but it meant so much to his life. And it continues to mean a lot to him that him and his son, who fans will remember, are really connected to this place. And they will kind of forever be. And this is a way to bring some of those guys back and have them in front of the fans again.
1: Oh, shoot, Adam. I think I buried the lead, though, because I'm now seeing all fans in attendance can enjoy several Legends game celebrations throughout the ballpark, including 12-ounce drafts and Cam Miller Lite for $2.50.
2: Well, there you go.
1: I definitely buried the lead.
0: Well, until the first pitch. So I saw that, and then I thought, wow, that's kind of amazing. That's going to be a wild day. But it's until the first pitch. So let's put the...
1: Okay. Fair enough.
0: Fine print out
1: still
0: there.
1: $2.50. Wow.
0: Pretty good deal.
2: So I know they're not calling this the old timers game. You remember that? I think, Adam, when you and I were kids, the old timers game was something they used to turn on the wide world of sports, and you'd see Jim Catfish Hunter throwing in the old timers game or you know, something like that. And it used to be part of All-Star festivities, ultimately replaced by the futures game. So you saw the best of the minor leagues instead of players from ancient history. I kind of miss the old timers game. The appeal of that is just sort of gone in all of Major League Baseball. You never really see it anymore.
0: There's a great highlight that comes to mind of Hank Aaron hitting a homer in an old timers game off. It wasn't Catcher's Hunter, but it was another really great pitcher.
2: Like Gaylord Perry or a Negro or something like that?
0: Something like that, exactly. And someone you'll have to go on YouTube and find that because it's a great highlight of the hammer chugging around the bases at age 50 or whatever it was. So, yeah, I don't know that you want to call it the old-timers game. You don't want to insult the guys. You're trying to get them to come back and play.
2: Well, it's going to be a great night here. That's coming up later this summer, June 24th. And also, we've seen the City Connect shoes now. That's also a new bit of information.
1: Yeah, those look sharp,
0: oh my
1: the
0: God.
1: Blue.
0: That's
1: beyond
0: the world I'm not in, and maybe I need to dip into a little bit more because that is a big deal, apparently. And they're expecting people to, like, line up, camp out. I don't know how far people are going to go, but it's down there in the third ward, and then they'll have a few pair, it sounds like, at American Family Field that night against the Yankees. But this one I saw, and it didn't really register to me as a big deal, and then looking at the reaction of the sneakerheads out there, this is apparently a bigger deal than I know about.
1: And people just love local, too. So the fact that it's anything Milwaukee, hyper-local, I think that's great. Along with the $2.50 12-ounce drafts and Cam Miller Lite from games open, for the gates open until the first pitch. That is a very important
0: detail. You're going to show up early that day, Jessica? Will I see you out there?
1: I mean, honestly, I'm typically trying to run in before the first pitch, if I'm honest, so probably not. Also, $2.50 brats. From gates open until first pitch.
2: Oh, there you go.
1: That is a steal these days.
2: Perfect accompaniment.
0: I'll bring a couple of koozies for you that day so you can have them in both hands.
1: Oh, there you go.
0: Oh,
1: geez. Double fisting. I try not to do that. I don't love the look of that. But the koozie, that's always a smart idea, Adam. Sometimes I get out there to the ballpark. I'm like, man, I wish I had a koozie. keep this baby cold.
2: I like that you said you try not to do it, which indicates that you have done it.
1: Well,
2: that was my big takeaway.
1: I mean, at some
2: there.
1: Point in my life, yes, I have.
2: Always good stuff from Adam McKelvey. Covering the team, he's in St. Louis. Hopefully there's baseball tonight. The Brewers come back to face the Yankees for a three-game weekend series beginning Friday. Good stuff, Adam. We'll check out your work at Brewers.com.
1: Thanks, Adam.
0: Here comes the judge. We'll get some big crowds, I'm sure, for that series.
2: Yeah, good stuff. 1249 on WTMJ.
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2: Oh, the sun is out. Pretty nice day here. High of 58 degrees. That's where we are right now in Milwaukee. Plenty of sunshine. The wind mild at 14 miles an hour or so. A little less than yesterday. Quite windy on Monday. Overnight low 39. Some patchy frost is possible. Wednesday's high just 53 degrees. Sun returns, however. Next chance of sprinkles on Thursday with a high of 60. And we're about mid-50s here as we close out the work week. It's 58 and sunny in Milwaukee at 1254.
1: A Maryland truck driver is out of the hospital today and resting at home after his truck was hit by United Airlines jet. Did you see this? It was so scary. It was so close.

0: I watched last night on Nightly News. I saw the video from inside his truck. That was incredible. I can't believe this guy is actually alive. So what happened was you had this United Airlines jet. It was landing at Newark Liberty International Airport when it came so low that it hit the truck that was on the highway. So the guy's name is Warren Bordley Jr. He was driving his usual route on Sunday when the plane's landing gear hit his tractor trailer. And the moment of impact was caught on the truck's dashboard camera. So that's what I was watching last night going, whoa. I mean, you hear this and you're like, how did that happen? Why did that happen? What a close call. And then you see the video and it's just unbelievable. Well, Warren Bordley Sr. says he and his son right now are just struggling to process what happened.
1: Under these circumstances, nobody ever would expect an airplane to drop out of the sky and hit a truck, you know, especially with my child in it, you know. So, yeah, it's been, you know, a mental battle.
0: Yeah, and he says his son's trucking days probably over.
2: Yeah.
0: He's traumatized by that.
2: I don't know how you get back behind the wheel before too long. And they do say if you've been, you know, your car's been taken out in an accident, maybe a fender bender, something like that, you got hit making a left turn, it is important to, so to speak, get back on the bike, right? And just to kind of refamiliarize yourself, get over that fear. This is something that you would not ever expect to happen if you're driving a truck.
1: Right now, we're blessed to have him. We're blessed to have him. That, you know, he's alive.
0: Yeah, that's what I was thinking. That guy's lucky to be alive.
2: Unbelievable story. It's 12:56 on WTMJ. News is coming up.
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12: 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Lyles back. 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Bye-bye baseball. Gary Sanchez gets them to their feet.
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2: It's 101. I'm Greg Matzik. This is Wisconsin's Midday News for Tuesday, May 5th. Your top story, confirming the ceasefire is holding.
0: I'm Jessica Tai. A planned emergency in Milwaukee's Mitchell International Airport.
2: Slight chance of a shower today, becoming partly cloudy after a sunny high of 58. Clearing tonight, patchy frost inland and a low of 39. 58 and sunny in Milwaukee at 101 from the WTMJ Breaking Newsroom. President Trump says the ceasefire with Iran is holding.
14: The president said Project Freedom, the U.S. guidance of vessels through the Strait of Hormuz, remains in place.
15: As you know, the blockade's been amazing. It's like a piece of steel. Nobody's going to challenge the blockade.
14: But Iran did challenge the blockade when it opened fire on U.S. warships. The U.S. military responded by destroying six Iranian small boats.
15: You know, they fired them in little boats with pea shooters.
14: The U.S. military also intercepted Iranian cruise missiles and drones. The president has often declared Iran's Navy, Air Force, and intercept capabilities have all been destroyed. Linda Kenyon, CBS News, The White House.
0: Health experts are trying to trace a source of a viral infection that's killed two people and possibly a third on board a cruise ship anchored off the west coast of Africa.
16: It's thought that the Dutch husband and wife, who both died of hantavirus infections, brought the illness on board with them. Still, says Maria Van Kerkhove of the World Health Organization,
17: passengers have been asked to remain in their cabins while disinfection and other public health measures are carried out.
16: The death of a German tourist aboard the same ship has not been firmly linked to hantavirus. The MV Hondius left Argentina in early April for a month-long cruise through the South Atlantic. Jim Ryan, ABC News.
2: Closer to home, what looked to be a major emergency at Milwaukee Mitchell International was actually a planned drill. Dozens of first responders taking part in a full-scale exercise simulating a plane crash on the runway. Milwaukee County Airport Fire Chief Kevin Doyne on WTMJ.
18: Well, we're trying to have work out the best here is the triple T's, triage, treatment, and transport. Because anytime you have a large aircraft incident, that's going to be the toughest thing to handle is taking care of all the people. Obviously, that's the number one priority. And so that's what we focus most of our effort on.
2: Chief Doyne says exercises like this help ensure a fast and coordinated response in a real emergency.
0: The trial for a former Pewaukee school bus driver is now underway. 63-year-old Thomas Felzer is accused of sexually assaulting kids on his bus route. He faces 11 felony charges. During opening statements on Monday, the defense argued the video evidence is not clear.
19: This case is about interpretation, about confirmation over investigation. The evidence will show you that's because there's no evidence of what they want you to assume is happening.
0: Felzer spent more than three decades as a math and science teacher for the district. The trial is expected to continue through Friday.
2: A major legal case involving Google is coming to a close, with money heading back to some Wisconsin consumers.
20: A federal court says it will approve a $700 million settlement in a lawsuit over Google's control of its app store. Wisconsin joined dozens of states in the case, which accused Google of limiting competition and overcharging users. Most of the settlement money will go directly to people who made purchases on Google Play between 2016 and 2023. Most recipients won't need to fill out a claim form, and they'll receive their payments through PayPal or Venmo. Neil Doyle, WTMJ News.
2: 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The Dow is up 300 points at 49,250. NASDAQ up about 270 at 25,337. And the S&P also up today about 65 points at 7,264. 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
2: Time for WTMJ Sports Update from the Gruber Law Offices. One call, that's all sports desk. Brewers starting pitcher Quinn Priester back on the injured list after complications during a rehab assignment. Left-handed reliever Angel Zerpa is having Tommy John surgery. His season is over. Brandon Woodruff, meanwhile, remains in a holding pattern with shoulder inflammation. Injuries to pitchers, something Pat Murphy and all of baseball are very concerned with.
24: It's the number one thing on MLB's desk right now, how to keep these pitchers healthy. They're kind of stumped.
2: Brewers send Brandon Sproat to the mound tonight against the Cardinals. Coverage gets underway at 6:10 on WTMJ. The Packers coaching staff has some new faces, including defensive coordinator Jonathan Gannon, who was drawn to Green Bay for a number of reasons.
25: The place, the people, and then, you know, our players. You know, having competed against them last year, this is a good crew on offense, you know, having to try to defend them for, you know, a couple different years. But Jordan Love, that was a huge thing to me.
2: Gannon describes his defensive scheme as one that adapts based on the players available and what they do best. Packers offseason program continues later this month with organized team activities.
0: 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I'm not going to waste your time. We have no crashes, no disabled vehicles out on the system. The only thing you need to worry about are construction zones in those delays, but nothing out of the ordinary.
2: Nice day for driving. High of 58 degrees. It's where we are right now. Plenty of sunshine. Just a slight chance for a stray shower. Clearing later tonight after some patchy clouds roll in. A low of 39. Tomorrow's high, 53 degrees under sunny skies. 60 and partly cloudy on Thursday. 58 and sunny in Milwaukee, approaching 109.
26: 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Now, here are your hosts, Greg Matzik and Jessica Tai.
2: And a happy Cinco de Mayo to one and all after May the 4th be with you. We pivot to Cinco de Mayo. I prefer the latter here because I like tacos and a margarita pretty much any time.
0: Didn't you have a little Cinco de Mayo party over the weekend?
2: We did have some friends over. Yeah, no Mexican wrestling masks or anything like that. And we actually forgot the street corn in the fridge. But nonetheless, we had a good time with some carnitas tacos.
0: Oh, you forgot the street corn. I don't know how. Street corn is so good.
2: Well, I was hustling to make guacamole, and you don't want to make that too early.

0: You want it right.
1: It just it can't be brown.
0: It turns into something so foul looking in like a minute's time. So you want to make that fresh. And we were all hustling back from soccer to get to the house. And a certain time people started arriving. The guac wasn't made. So I had to hustle and make the guac. And well, we forgot about the street corn.
1: First world problems.
0: It's 109.
2: And now it's time for three big things on Wisconsin's Midday News.
1: Number one, some celebrities are now throwing their support behind the dogs from Ridgeland Farms in Dane County. Juliana Rancic, who ruled the red carpet for a long time and was the co-anchor of E! News, is in Wisconsin helping with the dogs. Rancic posted a video on social media at the staging area in Marshall where the beagles are being sent to get vaccines and microchips before heading off with rescue groups. Rancic was sitting in the grass with the beagles and the founder of Big Dog Ranch Rescue.
3: So this little guy is extremely scared. I know he's safe now, but he's not leaving my lap. So I'll sit here as long as he wants me to.
4: Yes.
3: You've got a whole new life ahead of you, buddy.
4: Yeah, you do. I can't believe it. Just literally an hour or two ago, he was...
3: Yep, you were pulling him out of us. Pulling him out of a kennel.
4: That's right. And now look at this. Here he is.
3: Sunshine, sitting in a lap, running in the grass.
1: Comedian and actor Ricky Gervais has also helped amplify the activist message, posting online, fundraising, and raising awareness. And remember, Alexander Paul, best known as Lieutenant Stephanie Holden on Baywatch, we talked with her last month. She participated in the first effort at Ridgeland Farms and helped organize the second one. Ridgeland Farms has now sold 1,500 beagles to Big Dog Ranch Rescue and Center for Humane Economy. The pups are going to rescues across the country. Many will also remain right here in Wisconsin. The company tells us it's finalizing arrangements for its remaining beagles.
0: Well, number two, Spirit Airlines is ceasing operations. Operations have ceased, a better way to put it, making that announcement in the very early morning hours on May the 2nd. So travelers are scrambling to try and figure out what to do with those flights that were booked. You got an airport in Pennsylvania wondering the same thing. Spirit Airlines was their only commercial carrier for Arnold Palmer Airport.
1: Ouch. Yeah.
0: About 33 miles away from Pittsburgh in the state of Pennsylvania. You got the executive director, Maurice Haas, saying they're trying to figure out how to avoid layoffs, but it may just be inevitable.
5: We knew that there could be a chance that this could be happening. That's why we've been actively pursuing other airlines, even before Spirit made the announcement that they were ceasing operations.
0: I'm not sure what the traffic is like at this airport with Spirit, but potentially those passengers would be rerouted to Pittsburgh. It's about 30 miles away. You got to make arrangements for there, but from a worker standpoint and how do you keep this airport operational, I don't know how you pivot. That's your only commercial carrier. This would be like Southwest just sort of going belly up and all of a sudden you got Love Field in Dallas saying, oh, wait a minute, we are the Southwest airport. That's it. That's all that flies out of Love Field. And this airport's not quite as big as Love Field, but nonetheless, it's their primary and really only commercial carrier.
1: And even if they can make something happen, it's not going to happen overnight.
0: Oh, no.
1: It's not going to happen like that. So it's going to take some time. Yeah, that's rough. Number three, President Trump is bringing back the Presidential Fitness Test Award. Remember running the mile around the track, seeing how many sit-ups you could do? I bet you were good at it.
0: Love the shuttle run.
1: You love the shuttle run. I like the shuttle run better than the mile. I was always kind of hoping I might fall ill.
0: Not be there that day.
1: On the day I had to run the mile, but I very rarely got sick, so it didn't happen. And oh, yeah, I'd be running it. Was never in first or second or third place for that. Well, guess what, everybody? It is coming back.
6: Grade schoolers across the country competed against each other in the presidential fitness test, but others, and then we had the Obama administration. Wonderful, wonderful person. Barack Hussein Obama. Have you heard of him? We had the Obama administration, which phased out this wonderful tradition of physical fitness.
1: So President Trump signed a proclamation to revive the program that measured students' overall physical fitness. The test started back in the 1950s. Here's what it included: a mile run, sit-ups, push-ups, a sit and reach test. I remember that. Remember your
0: sit and reach? Oh, yeah.
1: Can I go further? Can I go further? Oh, I liked that one. And a shuttle run. I was thinking that it also included pull-ups, but that wasn't for this, huh?
0: No, I think it was, I think at a point you started doing pull-ups, but I think in the first and second and third grade, it was more of a push-up thing than a pull-up thing. Pull-ups are insanely hard no matter how old we are, but real small kids just typically don't have that upper body strength to do much.
1: That makes sense. That's probably what it was then, because when I was looking back and

0: I'm Tony Drake of the Retirement Ready Show, Saturday at noon, Sunday at 7 a.m. Visit retirementreadyshow.com for your retirement planning needs.
1: Drake & Associates LLC is an independent investment advisory firm that offers different investment vehicles. 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Drake & Associates LLC does not provide legal or tax advice.
2: Some standards that you had to hit, and that was like earning an A in your class. Like you were a Presidential Fitness Challenge Award winner. That was a big deal.
3: Yeah, the shuttle run. And what do you call those little sticks that we'd have to pass during the shuttle run?
2: There were little blocks on the ground. They're almost like little Jenga blocks, right?
3: I do remember when there were blocks, too.
2: You know, that we had them, it was a certain line. I don't know how many feet away it was, and you had to rush it back.
3: You can't just toss that block. You got to set it down.
2: We had to put it down on a rubber base, you know, like a baseball base or something like that.
3: And then you hear the squeaky sneakers.
2: Oh, yeah. Yeah.
3: In gym class. I didn't mind the rest of it, but the mile run, didn't like it.
2: Step on a towel to warm your feet. Now, truth be known, I had this story pegged as well for three big things, and we decided a push-up contest would determine who got to keep it, and Jessica won.
3: Yeah, right.
2: So she got to keep the Presidential Fitness Award Challenge.
3: I can do some push-ups, but not as many as you, I imagine.
2: Coming up next, in 1994, the Packers drafted a guy named Bill Schrader in the sixth round of the draft. Today, another former UW lacrosse standout is trying to make it in the NFL, maybe with the green and gold. Very cool story. We'll bring it to you after this.
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0: So in 1994, the Packers drafted a guy named Bill Schrader in the sixth round of the NFL draft. This was a big deal. Schrader played just one season at UW La Crosse, Division III. After growing up in the Eau Claire area, he'd frequently made that drive across the state to go watch the Packers play with his family as a kid. Schrader appeared in over 100 NFL games, and he called playing for the Packers a dream. Well, 32 years later, a similar story is developing here. Dane Walter was not drafted by the Packers, but following a highly decorated career at UW La Crosse as the premier Division III offensive tackle in the country, the Nuglaris native received an invite from the Packers to join their recently completed rookie minicamp. And like Schrader, he got to put on the jersey and take the field for the team he grew up watching. Dane Walter is joining us on the line right now. Dane, this is an incredible story. I'm sure you were thrilled with just the invite, but what was it like to actually put on the jersey and walk through the tunnels and get into the locker room as a player?
1: It was unreal. That is an experience that I will never forget. Dreaming as a kid just to even put on that jersey. And for me to last weekend put on that jersey, not only put it on, but shake some of the hands and some of the guys that I met, it's just a dream come true.
2: Can you rewind just a little bit, Dane, and take us back to that moment when you got the invite? Where were you? What was going through your mind? How does that even work? Do you get a call? Do you get an email? What was that like?
1: Yeah. So it was actually right after the draft, like maybe 5 minutes. My agent got a call from the Packers saying that I got an invite. And so he right away called me and was just like, hey, Dan, is this something you want to do? And I was like, yeah, this is two and a half hours away from me. And my family and I have all grown up watching the Packers. So I was like, for sure. In a heartbeat.
2: Is it true, though? Did I hear, was the bird correct when the bird told me that you might also be practicing with the Bears?
1: Yep, I go to the Bears this Thursday. So
2: okay, you're forgiven.
0: Well, I guess that brings up another interesting point. So you get a couple of days with the Packers. I know it's just sort of like an orientation. Was there really a lot of like real hardcore football stuff happening, or was that not really included? What was your 2 day period like?
1: Yeah, it was kind of just like getting my feet set under myself, getting used to the system, and it was really just seeing how well I could put in information. So like we would. It was just like another practice. It was another day, as if I was a Packer. I had position meetings, all that stuff. Busy day from like 6:30 to about 8 p.m. at night. So it was all day at the facility, but it was just as if I was a player. So they took us through the day, the steps, the meals. And yeah, so it was kind of, it was a lot. It was a lot mentally. And at these rookie mini camps, they usually want to test your mental part of the game before the physical. So we didn't get pads on. But still, that jersey, man, putting that thing on with the Walter on the back, can't beat it.
0: Well, there had to be something about your physical ability as a four-time All-American at UW La Crosse that stood out. Did you have any conversations that indicated to you, here's why we brought you here?
1: Oh, yeah. I mean, I talked to some of the coaching staff out there, and they said I looked the part. They just wanted to see how I moved and all that stuff there. And then I met some of the guys from all these Division I schools, and I slowly start to notice that, like, oh, man, I'm just as big as these guys. Like, why can't I have a chance just like them? You know what I mean?
2: So what does the Packers tryout opportunity realistically mean for you in terms of getting to training camp?
1: So really, I was a tryout player, so I went up there, and then they could either sign me or not, and they chose not to. They were pretty happy with how their team looked. So it was kind of just me getting up there. They wanted to see how I moved and if they wanted to sign me there. But, I mean, it was an opportunity, and not only that, but really put me out there, right?
2: Sure.
1: Other teams can look now and be like, oh, maybe we want that kid since he didn't get signed there. So, yeah, who knows down the road.
0: So every one of these opportunities is just that, Dane, right? It's an opportunity. You got a couple of days to work with the Packers. They chose not to sign you yet, but maybe a team makes a call to them and say, hey, tell me about this kid. They'll have great things to say about you. You do that enough times, you make enough positive impressions, and then all of a sudden, maybe that phone call to join a team for training camp comes. Is that sort of like a logical way to look at this?
1: Yeah, 100%. I mean, any opportunity I get to just go get some eyes on me from my NFL teams is an opportunity worth going out to. And I for sure, not only is this an experience, both But I also got to look how things operate behind the lines. So now that I'm going to the Bears this weekend, I kind of know how things are going to go. So I can now mentally prepare myself and be more attack. I can now attack the schedule now. So
2: growing up here in Wisconsin, I never cheer for the Bears, and it's very weird for me to right now listen to you say that and feel very excited for you because that is such an awesome opportunity. I know you've trained with guys like TJ Watt. I was reading about that a little bit. What's something you learned from those sessions that you've applied to your own game?
1: Yeah, I mean, there was one day where he was just like, Dane, don't ever doubt yourself. Like, you're doing this for a reason. Obviously, you're here because you can do it. So why even doubt yourself to start? Any doubt will kill you, and it won't make you the person who you are. So ever since then, I mean, he pushes me every single time I train with him, and I try to keep up with him, but it's a little hard. So, yeah, I mean, just even being around those guys is a dream, right? I want to be in the league for as long as he is. So just to even be next to someone and hear some of the stuff he's saying to me is crazy.
0: So, Dan, in the world of the transfer portal and athletes jumping from school to school, why was it important for you to stay at Division III lacrosse for all 4 years instead of maybe going to a Division I school that maybe would have increased the competition level or maybe gotten more eyes on you?
1: Yeah, I think that was all a personal decision there. I wanted to stay at lacrosse because out of high school, I was kind of getting looked at by Minnesota for PWO, and they decided to take it away. They were just like, no, we don't want you anymore. And so my brother played at lacrosse. I went out there. They gave me a chance, and so I wanted to give them all I had. So I gave them 4 years of what I could have done and what I did do. And now I was just like, okay. Like, now looking back at it, would it have helped me to transfer? Of course. But would I have changed it? No. I made some close friendships, close with the coaches up there, and I'm still in the position to where I can play in the NFL. So,
0: well, you've earned every opportunity here, and the step with Green Bay, just one of many here for you here in this offseason. We're going to keep following, Dane. We're going to keep tabs on you, and as soon as you're invited to a training camp, we're going to have you back on and talk about what that conversation was like. I feel like the sky's the limit for you, man. We're really looking forward to this. It's going to be fun to watch.
1: Yeah, thank you for having me on this.
0: You bet. That is Dane Walter joining us here. New Glarus native gets to put on the Packers jersey, and now the Packers rival is going to take a look at Dane. He is 6'7", 315 pounds, right? That is the size of an NFL tackle.
2: He's got the build.
0: People in this state really, truly understand the amount of talent and power at the WIAC level. I know it's Division III versus Division I, but the amount of athletes, high-caliber athletes coming out of that conference in a variety of sports, it is the most powerful and distinguished conference in all of Division III at the college level.
2: That's awesome. Good luck, Dane. We're rooting for you.
1: Thank you so much.
0: You bet. Dane Walter joining us here. Packers tryout invitee is off to Chicago next, trying to fulfill his NFL dream. It's 128.
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0: 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I'm Greg Matzik. 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
0: Slight chance for a shower today. A good deal of sun, becoming partly cloudy later on. High 58. Patchy frost inland and a low of 39. Wednesday, mostly sunny and a high of 53. It's currently 58 in Milwaukee.
5: ABC News, I'm Chuck Sievertson. The national average for gasoline has hit $4.50 a gallon. Gas Buddy says this is the highest level since July of 2022. Gasoline prices will keep going up until the Strait of Hormuz opens, says Patrick DeHaan, Gas Buddy analyst.
6: If the strait remains closed, into the month of June, I think by July 4, we'll be at all-time record highs.
5: The U.S. military undertaking what officials call Project Freedom to ensure safe passage of commercial ships through the Strait of Hormuz. The man accused of throwing a gasoline bomb at the San Francisco home of OpenAI chief Sam Altman pleaded not guilty today to charges of attempted murder and attempted arson. Daniel Marina Gama is 20. 150 passengers and crew wait for help on a Dutch cruise ship anchored off the coast of West Africa, where three passengers have died and at least four others are sick from what health officials say is hantavirus, usually spread by inhaling contaminated rodent droppings. This is ABC News.
0: 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A proposed housing development on Milwaukee's northwest side is facing strong opposition.
7: Christian Faith Fellowship Church wants to build a 190-unit luxury-style apartment complex near 86th and Good Hope, which would be privately funded with no cost to taxpayers. But Alderwoman Larissa Taylor says after multiple community meetings, residents have raised concerns about traffic, safety, and the size of the proposed project, and so far, opposition has been unanimous. Developers say they've worked to address those concerns, but no agreement has been reached. City leaders say discussions are ongoing as both sides look for a possible compromise. Neil Doyle, WTMJ News.
2: The Fond du Lac County Sheriff's Office is searching for a motorcyclist who led deputies on multiple high-speed chases. It all started Sunday night on I-41 near the town of Byron. A deputy tried to pull the biker over for speeding and a license plate issue. Investigators say the biker took off, hitting speeds over 140 miles per hour. Deputies tried to stop the biker in several locations, but each time the pursuit was called off for safety concerns. Photos are available right now on our website, WTMJ.com.
0: Industry leaders and policymakers meeting at UW-Madison to chat about the future of clean energy, part of the Great Lakes Fusion Energy Summit. Governor Tony Evers says the state is already emerging as a leader in fusion research.
8: Our newly created Ignite Wisconsin project will invest in the Wisconsin Fusion Energy Coalition, anchored at UW-Madison's fusion research, so that Wisconsin is further positioned as a national hub for commercializing fusion energy.
0: Wisconsin is home to three fusion energy companies.
2: A membership-based retail giant will soon break ground in its first Milwaukee County location.
9: Work is expected to start this week on a 164,000-square-foot Costco store near 27th and Drexel in Franklin, on land previously owned by Northwestern Mutual. In addition to the Costco itself, plans also call for a 12-pump gas station and more than 860 parking spaces. Costco currently has five locations in southeast Wisconsin, with a sixth under construction in Oconomowoc. If all goes according to plan, the Franklin location will welcome its first customers this November. Adam Roberts, WTMJ News.
0: And the future of I-794 could reshape downtown Milwaukee. State officials considering tearing down part of the freeway or rebuilding it. Rich Kirshen with the Milwaukee Business Journal.
10: Consultants saying that if they did tear down the freeway, this is like a mile and a half section of the freeway, it would create 16 acres of land that could, this freeway, you know, right now it's the northern border of the Third Ward. So the assumption is there would be a lot of interest. There could be hundreds of millions of dollars of new development.
0: Kirshen says a final decision on the project isn't expected until 2027.
2: 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Outdoor Living Unlimited, WTMJ News Time is 1:34.
11: There I was outside doing some yard work when I noticed my neighbor looking over his windows. He's climbing up and down his ladder, and I hear him holler to his wife, "Honey, we're gonna need a few new windows." So I took a walk over and said, "Hi, Ron, do you mind if I take a look?" He said, "Go right ahead." And I said, "You know, the window itself, which is the framework to the glass here, looks fine. And the sill, which is the bottom of the framework, that's fine too. 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
3: Time for WTMJ Sports Update from the Gruber Law Office's One Call That Solves Sports Desk. Brewers starting pitcher Quinn Priester back on the injured list after complications during a rehab assignment. Left-handed reliever Angel Zerpa having Tommy John surgery. His season is over. And Brandon Woodruff remains in a holding pattern with shoulder inflammation. Injuries to pitchers, something manager Pat Murphy and all of baseball, for that matter, are concerned with.
4: It's the number one thing on MLB's desk right now, how to keep these pitchers healthy. They're kind of stumped.
3: Brewers send Brandon Sproat to the mound tonight against the Cardinals. Coverage gets underway at 6:10 on WTMJ. Packers coaching staff featuring some new faces, including defensive coordinator Jonathan Gannon, who was drawn to Green Bay for a variety of reasons.
5: The place, the people, and then, you know, our players. You know, having competed against them last year, this is a good crew on offense, you know, having to try to defend them for, you know, a couple different years. But Jordan Love, that was a huge thing to me.
3: Gannon describes his defensive scheme as one that adapts to the players available and what they do best. The Packers offseason program continues later this month with organized team activities.
6: We're still looking really good on the roads. No crashes to report. No disabled vehicles bogging down the system either. The only thing we're dealing with right now, and it's not too bad actually, our construction zones, delays on 94, specifically 94 westbound around American Family Field, a little bit of slowing on 94 eastbound as well.
3: Plenty of sunshine today. The rain from last night didn't amount to much. It was kind of strange. I went outside. I was like, maybe I'll mow the lawn before dinner. And it was a bright sun. It was very windy out. And then I looked, and right above our house was this strange, very dark cloud, and it poured for all of like 30 seconds.
6: Oh,
3: I could look at my neighbor's house, and it didn't feel like they were getting any of the rain. It was very strange to watch.
6: Was it sunny over there? Did a rainbow pop out then?
3: I didn't see a rainbow, but it was a very strange weather evening. And now we got straight sun and a little cooler temperatures. Jacob Montesano joins us, meteorologist from TMJ4 News. Where are you, by the way, Jacob? We looked up at our monitor. We saw a bunch of kids jumping around you, and you were out by the storm chaser.
6: It looked like a blast.
3: Jacob, you there?
6: I think there's a child right now going like this.
7: Covering
3: his mouth.
7: Hear you now.
3: Hey,
7: I couldn't hear anything else.
3: Now we got Jacob on the line with us right now. Jacob, are you back in the weather center? We saw you on TV. It looked like you were out with a bunch of kids today and showing off the storm chaser. We're having trouble connecting with Jacob. We'll get that sorted out here, too. He's back at the station, it sounds like, on the weather mic. But a good deal of sun today. What I'm noticing, though, is it's not 77 anymore. It's not 78 anymore. We're back into the 50s here and kind of a holding pattern the rest of the week.
6: Woo, that's a change, yeah. I just have to say, so heads up, because...

0: He was out in the field, like at the storm chaser out there. I know meteorologist Brendan Johnson, he was out in the community at Franklin Field this morning. So it's great. And the kids, they have so many good questions when they do things like this. I swear there was one kid like throwing a ball around his head at the time when we looked up. I was like, what's going on? It looked like a little bit of chaos, but it also looked like a blast.
1: Weather Day, also a big deal when you get the kids all out at the ballpark for Weather Day. That's always a good time.
0: Yeah, so today we got a high of, 58 degrees, just a little bit of breeze. Tonight, patchy frost inland. I feel like Jacob is back, and we want to talk to him about that. What should we know about the possible frost, Jacob?
2: Yeah, definitely for areas farther inland where temperatures are expected to possibly get into the middle 30s. That's, you know, kind of the temperature you see when frost can occur. So there is a frost advisory for a few counties across the viewing area. This includes Sheboygan County, Fond du Lac County. I believe it also includes Waukesha, Dodge, and Jefferson counties as well. So again, if you're near the lake, I would still do that precaution, but it, especially farther inland, could even see a few areas get down to the freezing level, if you can believe it.
1: So Jacob, where were you today? It looked like you were with a bunch of kids. The weather's the storm chaser, I should say, was out. Looked like you guys were having some fun.
2: Yeah, we were out at Franklin Field. It was a weather day for University of Wisconsin-Milwaukee baseball team. They were playing against Valparaiso, and it was a lot of fun. We did a little presentation kind of showing the green screen, how it works, showing the storm chaser. We also had a few questions up on the Jumbotron, small Jumbotron, obviously, with it being my college baseball. And there was also meteorologists from the National Weather Service there that did a little demonstration on cloud formation, and they did a very extreme example that sort of caused an explosion of a cloud at home plate. It was pretty cool, and it was a lot of fun. Kids were very interactive. They had a good time. I even found a couple of kids who wanted to be on TV for the noon, and I was like, all right, I'm going to be live in about 10 minutes. You guys can do a little wave at the camera, and it was a great time overall. Weather was pretty good. It could have been better, but also could have been worse.
0: I think that live hit is what we saw, because we looked up and there were kids surrounding you. It looked like one was like tossing a ball up. I said it looked a little bit like chaos, but it also looked like a lot of fun. Anybody have any good questions for you? Sometimes I laugh, get a kick out of these questions that the kids have for the weather people.
2: I mean, there was a lot of questions regarding the storm chaser. The most common one was, have you guys ever, you know, seen a tornado with the storm chaser, or do you guys actually, you know, drive into the storm like they do in the movies? And that was a definite no. We're safety first. And I think some of the students may have thought that the storm chaser could actually survive a tornado, maybe a very weak one, but most tornadoes that would pick up the storm chaser right away. So that was probably the most common question. I'm trying to think of some other questions that popped up. It was just kind of a lot of, you know, stuff about the storm chaser and the tornadoes that we were covering about a month ago.
0: Yeah, really good questions and good timing with the kids. I'm sure they're thinking about tornadoes.
2: We had a few kids and teachers tell us that they watched us during the tornado coverage, which we very much appreciated. And, you know, we thanked them and they thanked us for keeping them safe.
1: All right, Jacob, what are we looking at here the rest of the week? Seems like we're out of the 70s and maybe stuck in the 50s for a little bit.
2: Yeah, but we're not really going to see anything dramatic rainfall-wise. But yes, we are going to be a little bit cooler this week. Again, it was cooler today, but it really wasn't too bad outside, especially with the sun shining. We'll have highs kind of in the upper 50s for the rest of today. Tomorrow will be a little bit cooler, but also a little sunnier and less windy, so it probably will feel about the same. Highs will be in the middle to lower 50s. Thursday, a little bit of a chance of rain. Anything that does fall will be very light and very isolated. Many parts of the area probably won't see any rain at all. Temperatures will be a bit warmer compared to Wednesday, upper 50s again. Then lower 60s for Friday and Saturday. Small chance of rain on Friday. Saturday looks sunny. Then for Mother's Day, we are expecting a chance of showers, with temperatures dropping again a little bit, upper 50s. That will continue into Monday. So really, each of the next 7 days, we're talking about highs in the upper 50s or lower 60s for the most part, and a few small chances of rain. Not really looking at any thunderstorm activity, and certainly not looking at any severe weather right now. So although it's not super mild, it's also not going to be super significant when it comes to thunderstorms.
1: All right, Jacob, we'll check in again later this week. We appreciate it. Thank you.
0: Thanks, Jacob.
2: Awesome. Thank you.
1: 144 on WTMJ. Coming up next, how would you like to make 50 grand for 39 days of work?
0: Because they were at home when all of a sudden we had those tornado warnings, and their parents were talking about the tornadoes, and they saw the tornadoes in the news. And so, yeah, kids with great questions.
2: Yeah, we actually...
3: Hey, Mother's Day is almost here. Just think how much your mother...

0: means to you. WTMJ's John Merck here. I highly recommend the Mother's Day All You Care to Eat brunch at the historic Fox and Hound Supper Club. 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
5: And do what? 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
1: Between June 11th and July 19th. 39 days, he'd be paid $50,000 to watch a lot of soccer. 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
5: Oh.
1: It's a viewing space that they'll plop down right in the heart of Times Square in New York City.
5: So people can watch you watching the games.
1: Exactly. Application deadline is May 17th. You'll want to make sure to mention in your application your experience juggling multiple group chats during the game watching or reacting to last-minute goals. That'll help elevate your profile. It'll help catch their eye, create a profile on it.

0: need to begin the process.
1: I visualized, did you see it over the holidays? And I feel like they just did this at the Michelin event too. There's a box, I believe it's Visit Milwaukee's box. I know they had it around the holidays in the Deer District where it was a clear box. It's pretty cool. You could go inside and take a picture. I think it must have said something about the holidays in the Deer District around the holidays. But, and then I think it said Michelin guide for the other one. Have you seen it, that box? It's like a clear box, but you jump inside of it. People can see you, and then you take a picture, and it kind of looks like you're in a frame.
0: Yes, this could be you. Not to just picture yourself in Times Square.
1: That's
0: watching
1: what I'm visualizing.
0: The World Cup. Yes. This is all a marketing thing, no doubt about it, but you'll get paid 50 grand. I mean, it's a real deal sort of job, if you want to call it that. It's really more about Fox's partnership with Indeed, and it's kind of a leveraging marketing opportunities and using the World Cup as the vehicle to do so. But nonetheless, 50 grand to sit in a transparent cube and watch people, watch you, watch soccer, and then hitting up social media to talk all about your experience and what you're watching.
1: There are some wild jobs out there. All of a sudden you hear about this job and we tell people, tell our fans about it, and you're like, who the heck does that? I'm trying to think about the candy tester. Wasn't there a candy tester?
0: Oh, yeah, that's a good one.
1: For the company, too, that Giannis is a big part of. I feel like at one point they were looking for, that was the job, like test the candy. How fun is that?
0: Well, this would be, I think, open to many more applicants if you could just sort of sit at home and do it. Just the right kind of applicant will subscribe for this. But it's 39 days, so you know, check your vacation policy. If you're trying to think of this as a side hustle, that might be tricky to pull off. You know, when you're talking about a little over a month's time. But hey, if you got the opportunity, why not take 4 or 5 weeks off and just plunk down in Times Square and be part of this experiment?
1: Is there a look-alike Frank Sinatra in the corner singing as well?
0: It's New York, so I guarantee there is. nothing about what you'll be fed, by
1: the way. A shirtless cowboy, too, with a guitar? Is that Vegas? That's Vegas.
0: Yeah, naked cowboys everywhere, including New York. I've seen them in both places, to be honest. I don't know if they're hiring for another one of those. Very specific.
1: New York has the tin guy. I feel like I think of a New York. Doesn't Chicago also have a tin guy?
0: Yeah, and New Orleans, yeah.
1: Yeah, so the Naked Cowboys also in New York. I know I saw him in Vegas.
0: Well, they may all apply for this opportunity through Fox. Enjoy the World Cup, everyone.
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1: Get your licks on Route 66. The U.S. Postal Service unveiling today 8 new stamps commemorating the famous highway. The stamps bear images captured by a photographer in Ohio. His name is David J. Schwartz on his many trips down that road.
10: When you're on a freeway, you know, you're going from point A to B. You're not probably stopping unless you've got to eat or use the restroom. On Route 66, you're actually part of the landscape as you move through it.
1: Route 66 was established back in 1926, originally stretching from Chicago to Los Angeles. But I think the big question a lot of people want to know is, how much is that stamp going to cost you? I've got a card, my Mother's Day card that I have to send out. And my husband was like, oh, did you bring a stamp? Because I have it with me today because I want to get it in the mail today to make sure it gets to Florida in time. And I said, I don't have a stamp because it's like a bigger card. So you actually, I have to go to the post office to see how much it's going to cost to send it, because you can't just put a normal stamp on. So it might cost like $6 to send this $10 card.
0: When you open it, does like a goat jump out and make noise or something like that?
1: Well, I would tell you what it looks like, but I do know that my lovely mother listens.
0: Oh,
1: so
0: yeah.
1: I don't want to ruin the surprise, but I will say that I got the Mother's Day cards this year for his mother as well at Broadway Paper in the Third Ward. And I love it because it's a local shop. They've got really cool cards. Great place to go.
0: Route 66 is a thing. I think there is even an extension that gets you out to Detroit. But this is, you know, spanning nearly the entire country. You can get all the way to the Santa Monica Pier on Route 66. I don't know if it's your best path through there, but it does connect a number of different states. These stamps will be collector's items before too long, right? I mean, this is kind of a historic, I think, recognizing Route 66. So you're supposed to keep these, right? You don't use them. You're supposed to keep these.
1: I think people enjoy using them, though, as well. Like the Betty White stamps. Maybe you would keep one.
0: Forgot
1: but
0: about
1: those. My uncle had sent me something and it came with a Betty White stamp. I was like, rock on. That's awesome. But you used to say, get your kicks on Route 66. And today you can say, get your licks on Route 66.
0: It's 158.
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2: 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Deep left field. Lyles back. Track. Bye-bye baseball. Gary Sanchez gets them to their feet.
0: The Brewers land in St. Louis to take on the Cardinals. 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
3: It's 2 o'clock. I'm Greg Matzik. This is Wisconsin's Midday News. It's Tuesday, May 5th. Your top story, a deadly shooting at a mall in Texas.
4: I'm Jessica Tai, proposing a raise to the minimum wage.
3: Sunny skies, high 58, patchy frost tonight, and a low of 39. Sun returns on Wednesday with a high of 53. 58 and sunny in Milwaukee, approaching 201. From the WTMJ breaking newsroom, two people are dead, three additional injured after a shooting at a strip mall in Carrollton, Texas, just outside of Dallas.
5: And police say there was a business meeting going on at what is known as K-Town Plaza in the city's Koreatown area when a 69-year-old man, now under arrest, pulled out a gun and fired. Police Chief Alberto Arredondo.
6: Victims were meeting with the suspect for a business purpose. This is not a random act of gunfire.
5: The alleged shooter was arrested nearby after a short foot chase. Police say there is no threat to the public and they're trying to better understand the purpose of that business meeting. Alex Stone, ABC News.
4: An hours-long standoff in Kenosha ends with a suspect in custody. Police say it started Monday night when an armed person fired shots at officers during a domestic violence-related call. No officers were hit by that gunfire. The suspect was then barricaded in a home near 50th Street and 14th Avenue. Police moved in on the home around 2 this morning, and the suspect was arrested.
3: Charges filed for a man accused of sexually assaulting and robbing an elderly woman.
7: 23-year-old Jaden Johnson is accused of breaking into the home of two elderly people on Milwaukee's northwest side on April 19th. According to the criminal complaint, Johnson allegedly attacked the 81-year-old man in the home before sexually assaulting the 80-year-old woman and taking $150. Johnson turned himself into police about a week later. He faces 4 felony charges and his bond is set to $100,000. Elizabeth Linton in WTMJ News.
4: More teachers and fewer administrators. That's the focus of Superintendent Dr. Brenda Caselius's budget proposal for Milwaukee Public Schools.
8: The $1.6 billion proposal adds 150 teachers and over 130 paraprofessionals. It also comes with a raise for all employees, about 2.6% by next January. But those increases also come with cuts. About 50 administrators and 50 assistant principals lose their positions. And MPSA is reducing some contracts related to charter schools. The school board will hear the budget proposal on Thursday and vote on it later this month. Jessica Gatso, WTMJ News.
3: And new legislation introduced in Congress to dramatically raise the federal minimum wage to $25 an hour. 3 Illinois congressmen are behind the Living Wage for All Act. They say current federal minimum of $7.25 an hour is just not enough. Illinois Democratic Congressman Jesus Chuy Garcia.
9: With companies recording record profits and billionaires getting richer, working people should not be struggling so much. They deserve a fair share, and they deserve a living wage.
3: The bill would require employers with more than 500 workers to gradually increase minimum pay until it reaches $25 an hour by 2031. 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
6: Time for a WTMJ Sports Update from the Gruber Law Office's One Call That's All Sports Desk. Brewers looking to bounce back tonight against the Cardinals following a 6-3 loss on Monday. After leaving his last start with a hamstring issue, Jacob Mizorowski appears in line to make his next start, according to Pat Murphy.
7: All things look good. He was a little sore the next day, which is a little bit concerning, but it all looks good according to our human performance. They're clearing him, saying he's ready to go.
6: Brandon Sproat on the mound tonight. Coverage gets underway at 6:10. Packers defense will have a new look to it with the arrival of defensive coordinator Jonathan Gannon, who describes his scheme as adaptive.
8: You got to continually every year try to adapt and solve problems. And, you know, there's some things that I like to do, but it's only if our players can do it. I told him the other day, I was like, if we're not good at this just because I like it, we're not going to do it.
6: Packers offseason program continues later this month with organized team activities.
9: 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We do have a new disabled vehicle that just popped up. 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Doesn't look like it's causing any problems at the moment, though. I will let you know in case you're driving through. It's at 4194 South, very close to the ramp from Drexel Avenue. So a busy spot, a lot of traffic moving by, but looks like everybody has room at the moment. It's the right shoulder that's blocked. We've got a truck that's broken down there. Other than that, the only problems we're seeing are delays in our construction zones. Nothing out of the ordinary.
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6: Sun today, high 58. Some clouds roll in later on, but clearing tonight at a low of 39. Wednesday's high 53 under sunny skies. Slight chance of rain on Thursday, could touch 60. Chance of showers on Friday, otherwise partly sunny, and a high of 61. 58 and sunny in Milwaukee at 208.
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9: Number one, Harley-Davidson says it's going back to the bricks. What does that mean? Well, it means rebuilding the company from the ground up, basically. Today, the Milwaukee-based motorcycle company unveiled a new turnaround plan. CEO Artie Starr says the focus is to sell more bikes, make them more affordable, and fix the fundamentals. That includes boosting dealer performance, cutting costs, and chasing market share, not just premium margins. The company is targeting modest sales growth, but a big jump in profitability, with margins more than doubling over time. This comes, as you know, as Harley faces a tough reality. Sales have been slipping, profits are down, and its core customer base is just getting older. It's aging out. Harley's first quarter earnings just posted today did beat expectations, but still show a business under pressure. So the strategy is to bring in new riders, lower the barrier to entry, and rebuild the businesses around volume. At the end of the day, you got to save a brand, and it's a brand we care about a lot here in Milwaukee.
6: Well, number two, the Packers supporting girls' high school flag football in a big way. Green Bay awarding $100,000 to 20 Wisconsin high schools to help fund the implementation of girls' flag intramural and club teams. It's not sanctioned by the WIAA, at least not yet. Donald Driver is part of a group spearheading some change that could lead to it eventually becoming so.
12: With the community support, I think once we get the schools going and we have this first inaugural season, I think it's only going to grow. This is where we got to start, and this is where we got to, you know, make things happen.
6: So Driver is behind the growth of the sport from Racine, Kenosha, and Whitefish Bay. They're going to work together and make a league here that'll debut this fall. This separate initiative by the Packers, each school of the 20 gets $5,000 in grant money, and they also get a USA Flag Football starter kit, and that, in essence, just kind of gets their team off and running. Schools range from Elkhorn to Cedarburg, Milwaukee Riverside, Racine Case, and a host of others. Wisconsin high schools working to establish girls' flag teams can now apply for next year's girls' flag grant program.
9: That's awesome. Love it. Donald Driver, big part of it, too.
6: He is behind it, and so is the NFL in a major way. They see this as kind of the next thing. It's also the fastest growing sport right now at that level. So you're starting to see it pop up. In fact, a good friend of ours sent me a text the other day saying they signed their daughter up for a rec flag football league in the Menominee Falls area for next year. Or actually, I think it's this fall and winter. She's 10, right? Just getting started and seeing where this is going. Eventually, it's going to be in our district and many districts around the state. It's a huge initiative and an Olympic sport in 2028.
9: Yeah, we've come a long way. Back in the day when we were in high school, it was, if the girls were playing, it's usually around homecoming time. We called it powder puff.
6: Yeah.
9: But it was a lot of fun.
6: You're right. It is 2:11 here on WTMJ. Jim Ryan joins us next. A very strange story on this cruise ship where three have now been confirmed to have died. Two we know because of a very peculiar respiratory virus. It's not common. Jim's got the details after this.
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6: Plenty of sunshine today, high of 58 degrees. Just a slight chance of a stray shower. Tomorrow, the sun returns with a high of 53. Another chance for a shower on Thursday. Small chance here, high of 60 degrees under partly cloudy skies. 58 and sunny in Milwaukee at 2:15. Well, the World Health Organization is working to trace the source of a rare rodent-borne respiratory infection that has caused multiple deaths aboard a cruise ship now anchored off the coast of West Africa. ABC's Jim Ryan is covering the story. Jim, it appears it's another instance of hantavirus.
16: Yeah, hantavirus. And if that rings a bell, probably it's because of what happened last year. Betsy Arakawa,

0: And that's typically the way that people catch this. It's contracted from the waste products of rats that carry hantavirus. That's the typical way. 864 recorded cases of the disease in the U.S. between 1993 and 2022, so it is fairly rare. And here it is showing up on this cruise ship, the MV Hondius, out in the Atlantic Ocean, Greg.
1: So how would, with this newest instance, people get it on the cruise ship? Or is it possible they had it before they got onto that ship?
0: The latter. That's the thinking, that a Dutch couple boarded the ship at Argentina. This was to be about a month-long cruise off Argentina to the Falkland Islands, down to Antarctica, and then up north, whale watching, icebergs, you know, doing all sorts of things that that these tourists were hoping to do. But two of them, this Dutch couple, apparently had hantavirus or had contracted it before they boarded. They weren't showing symptoms until several days into this cruise. The husband died. His body and the wife were taken off the ship. She then came down with similar symptoms. She died as well. Mm-hmm. Now, a German tourist on the boat also has died. It hasn't been confirmed that he died of hantavirus, but it's possible. Several other crew members also were showing signs, but they've been evacuated from the boat.
2: So, Jim, is it clear how many people are aboard the ship, crew included, and how health officials are going about testing everybody?
0: About 150 people, all told. Health officials have been taken out to the ship, and they're being under very cautious circumstances, wearing personal protective equipment, and have been testing and then tracing and seeing exactly where this might have come from. I think the initial sweep or the initial thinking of most people was that, well, they must have rats all over that ship. That's apparently not the case. The thinking is that they had caught this disease in Argentina before they came on board. This is known as the Andes virus. At least that's what the WHO is thinking at this point, that this particular strain of hantavirus is the Andes virus. And that strain historically has been transmitted between people. So it's possible, maybe even likely, that this Dutch couple contracted hantavirus in Argentina. They boarded this ship. This particular strain, the Andes virus, may then have been passed to other people on board.
1: How are the other passengers on the ship doing? And I'm not even just thinking physically, but also emotionally, because all of a sudden you have a couple who has died, another man who's dead, and you're not quite sure what happened. I imagine that has got to be frightening.
0: Yes. And in fact, one of the passengers has posted video to social media, and he's very upset, you know, saying we're people. We're not just a story out here. We're actual human beings who are dealing with this situation. The WHO, in an update, the WHO said about an hour ago that the passengers are being told to stay in their cabins, that the ship is being disinfected from keel to bow to stern and everywhere else. I think it's taking its toll on these folks. Some of them, Jessica, had paid upwards of $20,000 to take this cruise.
1: I imagine. Yeah, luxury cruise. They had all these high hopes, and now this, nightmare.
2: You know, Jim, I don't know much about how this virus works, but is it possible that passengers could be asymptomatic? And if that's the case, how would they be monitored if it might take multiple weeks before any sort of symptoms appeared?
0: Well, that's where the contact tracing comes in, and making sure that you follow doctor's orders about quarantine if you need to. We learned a lot about this during the pandemic, didn't we? And so that may be how this is done. And you're right. This couple, they came on board happy and ready for this month-long cruise. Suddenly the husband gets sick and dies. The wife dies later. It's a scary thing. Who knows how many people might have been infected, how many people might have had contact. But again, there is a specific window that people start showing symptoms. So presumably, if all these passengers, the other 140 passengers, don't show symptoms, then for the next several days, they should be in the clear.
2: What were the symptoms, Jim? Is it clear what these passengers were experiencing that indicated something was severely wrong?
0: Yes. I mean, chills, fever, it's almost like a flu, right? Body aches and headaches. Then as the illness progresses, it causes shortness of breath. Severe instances bring on lung and heart failure. And there's no real specific treatment for this either. But, the symptoms, as they were with COVID, can be treated with intubation, oxygen therapy, fluid replacement, and medication.
1: Do you think this is going to trigger a lawsuit or two, knowing how much money a lot of these people paid and now they're dealing with this?
0: Probably. I would think so. Yeah. Although, if they contracted it in Argentina and then brought it on board the ship, I'm not sure that there's a lot of liability on the right part of the company that runs this cruise.
2: ABC's Jim Ryan covering the story. We appreciate it, Jim. Thank you.
1: Jim.
0: All right. See you guys.

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1: The state of California is taking legal action against State Farm Insurance for its handling of claims from last year's devastating wildfires. ABC's Sophie Flay.
3: State Farm denies the accusations. The company saying California's homeowners insurance market is the most dysfunctional in the country, and State Farm has worked to be part of real solutions. Governor Gavin Newsom pushing back, saying, "We're not going to sit by while companies slow walk claims and make it harder for families to rebuild." If the courts side with the state investigators, State Farm could pay millions in fines and have its license suspended in California for up to 1 year.
1: I'd like to say this is a surprise, but it's really not.
4: No, because how many times have we talked to your good friend from TMJ4, who a lot of people know because she used to do, it was the weather back in the day, right?
1: She did traffic.
4: Traffic,
1: that's
4: right. She was a
1: traffic reporter in the morning, Caitlin.
4: Traffic, Caitlin Morrell. I mean, how many times have we talked to her since these wildfires? And for a long time, it was always, there is an issue. There's an issue with the claim. We've got a new insurance adjuster. I mean, it just seemed like this was the biggest pain in the butt.
1: I believe she's on her fifth insurance adjuster, and she was displaced from her home because of the wildfires in January, the year the fires broke out in 2025. She is still not in her home, and her home was not knocked down. There was damage because of soot and ash and all the things and the toxins that ended up inside the house, but you know, five assurance adjusters later, and they're still on the outside of their house looking in, hopeful to be back in sometime this summer. Meanwhile, had their home been totally leveled and devastated, chances are it would have been built or rebuilt by now. But nonetheless, the issues with insurance could still persist. She has complained from the get-go that State Farm has slow-walked her claim, that they intentionally swapped out adjusters, and every time they did it, they had to start from scratch. It wasn't a transfer of information, and here's where you need to pick up because I need to handle this. It was none of that. It was starting over, and that was part of the frustration that Caitlin had. And that is one of how many thousands of people and thousands of claims filed in this area?
4: Well, it was interesting because I feel like she had the frustration with the one person. And then when she got a new one, I feel like we kind of were holding out hope. It was almost like a little sense of relief. Okay, well, maybe that person wasn't the best. I got somebody new. And then, no, there were issues there as well. But think about the people, too, who they do have to rebuild homes. And all of a sudden, you're like, am I going to get the money? Like, if you don't know if you're going to get the money, how can you plan for the future in building your new home? Or if you're going to get the money, how much and when? So many questions.
1: Well, insurance is a thing in California. They've had issues with a number of different companies. In fact, some have just paused new home insurance policies or pulled out.

0: of that part of their business altogether in the state of California, largely due to, I'm guessing, earthquakes and fire danger and all that kind of stuff, the things that happen out in California. But with State Farm, they're no longer accepting applications for new property or casualty insurance, and they may have a major lawsuit on their hand here, too. A suspension is possible. Maybe they're asked to just politely go away. That could happen, too.
1: I wonder if there's going to be a settlement in this case. You said, what do we think, that Caitlin had five adjusters? Is that how many she's had so far?
0: I think she's on her fifth. It might be her sixth.
1: There are some reports. There's one man I see, seven adjusters.
0: Yeah.
1: That is so frustrating.
0: Absolutely. Each one more of a delay than the next. It's 2:26 on WTMJ. 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
0: 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I'm Greg Matzik. This is Wisconsin's Midday News. It's Tuesday, May 5th. Your top story, in custody after trafficking a local college student.
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0: 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Sun returns on Wednesday.
7: ABC News, I'm Chuck Severson. Survey show gasoline prices are now the highest since July 2022. $4.50 a gallon for a national average. ABC's Karen Travers at the White House on the latest ABC News Ipsos poll.
8: There was one number that really stood out in there that found that 50% of Americans say they believe that gas prices are going to get worse this year. Only 21% said they believe they're going to get better.
7: The U.S. military, under what officials call Project Freedom, is ensuring safe passage of commercial ships through the Strait of Hormuz. The man accused of throwing a gasoline bomb at the San Francisco home of OpenAI chief Sam Altman pleaded not guilty today to attempted murder and attempted arson. Isolating their cabins, 150 passengers and crew on a Dutch cruise ship anchored off the coast of West Africa. Three passengers have died, at least four others are sick. Health officials say it's from hantavirus, usually spread by inhaling contaminated rodent droppings. This is ABC News.
0: Outdoor Living Unlimited, WTMJ News Time is 2:31. A man accused of trafficking a UWM student is now in custody. 22-year-old Brian Mayer of Johnson Creek arrested Jefferson County on May 1st. Court documents show Mayer met the female student on Snapchat in the fall of 2024, stayed in her dorm at UWM, where he allegedly got her addicted to drugs. He's also accused of using her credit card and trying to open lines of credit in her name. Mayer faces one count of felony human trafficking.
1: A former Pewaukee school bus driver is on trial right now, accused of sexually assaulting kids along his route. Prosecutors say video evidence shows 63-year-old Thomas Felzer having multiple incidents involving young victims. In opening statements this week, prosecutors told the jurors the driver abused a position of trust.
9: I'm confident at the end of this trial, when you've heard the interviews, you've heard the testimony, you've seen the bus surveillance, you'll find the defendant guilty of all 11 counts.
1: Felzer faces 11 felony charges. The trial is expected to last through the week.
0: Debate once again flaring up over the Milwaukee Police Department's pursuit policy. The Fire and Police Commission wants MPD to restrict reckless driving chases by banning officers from pursuing a driver who recklessly flees a traffic stop. Retired Milwaukee Police Detective Eric Drager calls the idea worse than MPD's highly restrictive policy in 2010.
10: You're creating the circumstance where criminals are going to drive recklessly to not get stopped by the police. Whereas in the previous one, they just weren't pursued in the first place.
0: Supporters of the policy change argue would say that it was safer. Nine people died in Milwaukee police chases last year. Chief Jeffrey Norman has about a week to decide on the change.
1: A major emergency response at Milwaukee's Mitchell International Airport was a full-scale training exercise.
11: Dozens of first responders took part in a simulated crash scenario designed to test how crews respond under pressure.
12: We have all the fire departments around us come to the airport every year, and they train with us on dealing with aircraft emergencies because we can't do it by ourselves.
11: Milwaukee County Airport Fire Chief Kevin Doyne tells WTMJ.
12: After this, we'll have debriefs and all that kind of thing. What went good, what went bad, we'll make our adjustments, start training to it, and then 2 years from now, we'll test it some more.
11: The Federal Aviation Administration requires training every 3 years, but Chief Doyne says they train every two to improve safety and response. Nizer Spencer, WTMJ News.
0: And leaders from across the country are gathering at UW-Madison for the Great Lakes Fusion Energy Summit. A focus on emerging fusion technology and its economic potential, Governor Tony Evers.
13: In labs here in Wisconsin and facilities across the Midwest, we're getting closer every day to making fusion power not just a reality, but commercially viable source of energy. This work is innovative. It's also sustainable, clean, and most importantly, carbon-free.
0: Officials say the event highlights Wisconsin's role in research, manufacturing, and workforce development tied to nuclear fusion.
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2: Time for a WTMJ sports update from the Gruber Law Office's One Call, That's All Sports Desk. Brewers starting pitcher Quinn Priester back on the injured list after complications during his rehab assignment. Left-handed reliever Angel Zerpa having Tommy John surgery. His season is over. Brandon Woodruff remains in a holding pattern with shoulder inflammation. Injuries to pitchers, something manager Pat Murphy and all of baseball are growing concerned with.
3: It's the number one thing on MLB's desk right now, how to keep these pitchers healthy. They're kind of stumped.
2: Brewers take on the Cardinals tonight. Coverage gets underway at 6:10. And the Packers coaching staff has some new faces, including defensive coordinator Jonathan Gannon, who was drawn to Green Bay for a number of reasons.
4: The place, the people, and then, you know, our players. You know, having competed against them last year, this is a good crew on offense, you know, having to try to defend them for, you know, a couple different years. But Jordan Love, that was a huge thing to me.
2: Packers offseason program continues later this month with organized team activities.
5: Checking out the roads with your WTMJ Time Saver traffic. We do have a new broken down vehicle that is definitely impacting traffic. It's in a bad spot. 4145 in our construction zone. This particular broken down vehicle is on 4145 South, very close to the ramp from Appleton Avenue. So a busy spot. And now at this point, you have got the right lane blocked with this broken down vehicle. And traffic is just creeping along. Definitely the delay is getting longer and longer. So avoid it if you can. 4145 South, very close to Appleton Avenue. Right lane is blocked due to a car that just broke down.
2: Sun the rest of the day, high 58, just a slight chance of a stray shower. Tonight, patchy frost is possible, low of 39. Sun returns on Wednesday, high 53, 60 the high. On Thursday, just a slight chance of rain, otherwise partly cloudy skies. 58 and sunny in Milwaukee at 238.
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2: A Tech Tuesday edition of Wisconsin's Midday News, our weekly check-in with ABC Tech expert, it's Mike Dubusky. Hey, Mike.
9: Hey, guys. How are you?
2: I thought this was a headline out of The Onion. GameStop putting in a bid to acquire eBay with the subheadline, "We're going after Amazon."
9: Yeah.
2: Talk us through this.
9: That's their plan as it stands right now. GameStop this week putting in an official bid to acquire eBay for $55.5 billion. The company's CEO, Ryan Cohen, has been trumpeting this as a move, as you referenced, to better compete with Amazon and some of the big e-commerce giants out there. Their plan to do this is by slashing costs and improving efficiencies. So they have about $2 billion worth of cuts planned within the first year of this merger if it goes through. They're targeting the product development and administration teams, as well as the sales and marketing teams. GameStop also said that its brick-and-mortar stores, its physical retail locations that you see in malls and things like that, that could enhance eBay's offerings. It's sort of unclear exactly how that would work, but maybe you order something on eBay and you go pick it up in store, something like that. That's a piece of this deal as well. All told, this amounts to about $125 a share for eBay, 50% cash, 50% stock, as Ryan Cohen, the CEO of the company, has said repeatedly. There, though, remains some real skepticism over whether GameStop, which is about one quarter the size of eBay, can actually afford to do this, guys.
5: Last night, I was perusing social media, and I saw on X, somebody had posted this, like, 15-minute interview from CNBC with the CEO of GameStop, Ryan Cohen. Did you see that one, Mike?
9: Oh, yeah.
5: So this
9: been
5: is
9: going around.
5: Oh, my goodness.

0: It is extremely awkward. It's kind of bizarre. It makes you wonder why he accepted the interview. But when he's pressed on the math and how GameStop is able to do this, he basically says, it's on our website. Half cash, half stock. But it was so awkward and so strained and so weird that it makes me wonder, and for people who aren't totally in tune to this, like, is it possible that something's going on that shouldn't be going on, but he just can't say it's going on?
1: Well, let's look at the numbers here, because I think this is instructive and a point of confusion among the CNBC interviewers in that particular interview. As of Monday, GameStop's market capitalization was about $12 billion, and they also have about $9 billion on the books. So if they are to put all that towards this deal, that gets us to about $20 billion. Now, Ryan Cohen also says he has secured a highly confident letter from TD Bank, contributing an additional $20 billion in debt to this deal. A highly confident letter, not exactly a full commitment, but even still, let's say that money comes through. That gets us somewhere in the low $40 billion range. And I'm no math whiz here, guys, but that's not exactly $55.5 billion. Yeah. In theory, the company could issue new shares to raise additional funds. However, that would dilute the value of the current stakes, and that could potentially rile shareholders. So is that the plan that Ryan Cohen has to eventually kind of bridge that gap between $40 and $55 billion? Possibly he wouldn't necessarily want to say that for the sake of the current shareholders in the company. So that might have been the source of that. But again, we don't really know. This is all just, you know, speculation. There is also some context here that's worth mentioning. Ryan Cohen joined GameStop in 2021 amid what was known as the GameStop short squeeze, or the meme stock frenzy, if you remember this. This was sort of in the kind of, you know, mid days of the pandemic, when a subreddit known as Wall Street Bets got its into a fervor over basically cheap kind of joke stocks. GameStop had kind of fallen out of the mainstream. It was trading for just a couple dollars a share. A bunch of these Redditors got together and boosted that stock price. They bought a lot of Reddit stock, boosting the value of that stock to almost $87 at its peak. And this created huge reverberations across Wall Street. There was a sort of populist sort of flair to it as well. Like, we're taking it to the big guys, and, you know, they're not going to keep the little guys down. The small-time investors and what have you, an entire hedge fund collapsed in part as a result of this. But since then, the company's revenues are down about 40%, and the stock is about $23, trading at about $23 right now. So a shade of what it once was. There is a little bit of precedent here where, you know, a company would swoop in, or Ryan Cohen or whoever it happens to be would swoop in, buy up some stock from a company that's maybe struggling, has maybe, you know, kind of gone past its expiration date, and then tries to kind of, you know, make a quick buck off of that. But, you know, again, we'll just have to see how this plays out. eBay, for its part, says it's received GameStop's offer and that its board will review this proposal with a focus on the value to be delivered to eBay shareholders, including the value of GameStop's stock consideration and the ability of GameStop to deliver a binding, actionable proposal, maybe raising some of the same concerns that a lot of investors have, guys.
2: So, in short, lawyers will be involved, but is this really an Amazon killer? I mean, you think about Amazon's growth, and they've got their own delivery fleet, they've got cloud business, they've got prescriptions, you can buy cars. Meanwhile, eBay, their model is just so entirely different. I don't know if there's even a guarantee that eBay's sellers, you and me and anybody listening, would stick around. Maybe GameStop's rules would be different. I'm just trying to think through the logistics of how things would look and feel to the average consumer.
1: Yeah, I mean, I wish we had maybe more information from the CEO, but that is, you know, one of the main concerns of investors is exactly what would this look like? What's the long-term plan here beyond laying off a bunch of people and maybe integrating some GameStop stores? For what it's worth, eBay has been trying to revitalize itself in recent years, specifically since 2024. Earlier this year, we learned that they acquired Depop, which is a secondhand clothing app, for about $1.2 billion. And their stock price is up about 137% since January of 2024. So it seems like it's sort of working to this degree, them trying to kind of get back into the mainstream, not necessarily a company that would topple Amazon by any stretch of the imagination, but one that, you know, is maybe a little bit more of a player than it was in the last, you know, 5-10 years or so. Again, I think that kind of goes back to the question of, does eBay really even need GameStop at the end of the day? we'll just have to wait and see how this progresses.
0: We're talking with ABC's Mike Dubusky for Tech Tuesday. Mike, another big story this week. A new study from the National Bureau of Economic Research takes a look at whether smartphone bans in schools are having an impact on test scores. We talked about this briefly yesterday on Wisconsin's Midday News, but I know you're diving into it. I'll be honest, I'm not shocked that these cell phone bans did not improve U.S. students' test scores, at least not yet. What's your main takeaway?
1: Yeah, this is, I think, really fascinating research, and it comes from the National Bureau of Economic Research. They looked at 40,000 schools between 2019 and 2026. They found a couple interesting things. For one, they saw that disciplinary action, you know, kids getting in trouble, went up right after a phone ban went into place, but ultimately went down in the long term after that one-year period. Basically, kids got riled up by a change in the rules and then eventually got used to it is kind of how researchers landed here. But the bigger issues here, the things that phone bans really try to address, the data is a little less encouraging. According to this study, banning phones in schools has little impact on things like attendance, on whether teachers report that kids are paying attention in class, whether kids feel like they're being cyberbullied. And I thought this was most important. There's consistently close to zero effect on test scores now, guys. And that, again, is kind of what these phone bans were meant to address, right? These were meant to keep kids focused in school. They were meant to kind of cut down on some of the negative impacts of social media, cyberbullying and such, and to raise test scores, right? To keep kids more engaged in school, at least according to this data, which again only examines the last 7 years or so. It doesn't seem like that's really happening. Researchers say that the possibility exists that over a longer period of time, there could be bigger impacts here. But until then, we just don't know. And this data is consistent with other studies we've seen around the world in the UK and elsewhere. It hasn't stopped the implementation of these phone bans, not just here in the US, but in places like France, South Korea, and elsewhere. The data is just not there to say that it's really changing much of anything. I think that really underscores how nuanced this conversation really is. It sounds like a little bit of a cop-out answer, guys, but the phone ban is a blanket solution. It seems like the issue of kids paying attention in school, kids, you know, maybe being distracted by phones, it's a little bit more complicated than that.
2: There will always be things that distract kids
1: totally.
2: In the classroom, right?
1: Totally.
2: Regardless of what it is, a phone just sort of isolates them to that thing in their hand versus the person sitting next to them trying to set up weekend plans or figure out who's driving who home from school.
1: Yeah. I remember when I was in high school, and again, this is one data point of millions, but when I was in high school, we started from the default of no phones in schools. Of course, you wouldn't have phones in schools as smartphones kind of became more popular as time went on. And then in my senior year of high school, we got a new leadership team in, and they started to allow phones in schools. They said, yeah, of course, use the calculator function. Use it to text your parents
0: about school pickup. We couldn't even have a calculator, Mike.
1: And all
0: we
1: that
0: couldn't
1: sort
0: even
1: of thing.
0: Have a calculator.
1: See, this was at the age when we got like the like official Texas Instruments TI-83s and TI-84s.
2: That's great.
1: Yeah, remember those? They actually just refreshed those. I was going to put that in Tech Tuesday, but it's like that's a little too nerdy. But even still,
0: oh, I love it.
1: Like the phones, like, you know, had some practical applications. They had some like actual logistical use in terms of some of the just headaches of like school pickup and drop off. Kids do a ton of after school activities now, like in a way that they didn't, you know, 30, 40 years ago. Like it's just a different kind of world in that way. And I think that, you know, advocates for, you know, technology and in sort of a school setting would say that, yeah, there's a lot of harm that these things can do. There's also a lot of good. And I think that, you know, when you put those two sides of it together, yeah, you might see kind of consistent data like this that shows not much change is happening. Well, maybe some change is happening dramatically on one side, but it's happening on the other side in exactly the opposite direction.
2: We'll discuss our favorite functions of the TI-85 on next week's Tech Tuesday.
0: Or the TI-82. I think I have that version.
2: The 82. Wow. Crazy town. It's always
1: we
2: great
1: had the
2: to
1: 83s, and then we had the 84s, and then as I was leaving, they had the 84 pluses, which were like fancy.
2: Yeah.
0: Oh.
2: Yeah, you had that
1: the Cadillac
2: screen.
1: Of Texas Instruments.
0: Next week, let's compare.
2: Good stuff, Mike. We'll check it again
0: Thanks,
2: next week.
0: Mike.
1: Have a good one, guys. Bye.
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2: We've lost a degree here, 57, and comfortable conditions outside, mostly sunny right now. Overnight low 39, patchy frost possible. Tomorrow's high 53 with sun. Thursday's high could touch 60. Chance of sprinkles and a stray shower maybe in the early hours, and then you've got a partly cloudy rest of the day. 57 and sunny in Milwaukee at 2:53. Wrapping up Wisconsin's midday news, Wisconsin's afternoon news is next. Also keeping an eye on the weather here in St. Louis. Not looking good for Brewers baseball tonight. We'll see what happens officially here, but the weather in St. Louis is kind of nasty right now. So they have a day game scheduled for tomorrow, and it's also a getaway day for the Brewers, but they're coming home. They're not going to, you know, all different points of the country here. So it's possible you could end up seeing a doubleheader tomorrow if tonight's game gets knocked out. But tracking the storms in St. Louis, it's kind of an all-day thing here. Adam McAlvey said he thought there might be a window. Looks like things are progressing toward the wetter side of that. Maybe that window's closed before it ever even opened.
0: Yeah, I asked him if the window was clear, if he could look outside and see if there was a weather window that would allow for the game. But we don't have it officially confirmed yet, but it's looking like this is going to be postponed tonight.
2: Yeah, I'm looking at the radar here, and it looks kind of a nasty evening in store here for St. Louis. So day game scheduled for tomorrow. Hey, who knows? You might get two tomorrow. We'll keep you updated on that throughout the course of the day today. Wisconsin's Midday News podcast is built by Siding Unlimited. A lot of good stuff on the podcast page from the last several days, including some fun stuff from today. If you missed our conversation with Dane Walter, he's a kid who grew up in New Glarus. He played football at UW La Crosse, Packers fan, born and raised, and then was invited to Packers rookie minicamp. So he spent the last couple of days in Green Bay when they invited all the rookies, drafted and undrafted, to Green Bay to work out with the team. And he's off to do the same thing for the Chicago Bears in the next couple of weeks. So we'll see where it goes, but it's a cool story to follow. And I referenced the story of Bill Schrader, who was drafted out of UW La Crosse after playing just 1 year. 1 year of Division III football was enough to get Bill Schrader drafted by the Green Bay Packers. That in itself is an incredible story, but a similar story perhaps developing here with Dane Walter. It's on the podcast page for you.
0: I don't know if we've ever been that excited for something to happen to someone with the Bears.
2: Yeah, that's a good point.
0: But I mean, man, so excited for this kid. And I say kid, I mean, he's a young adult, but he sounds like a college guy, right? And that was part of the fun too. I mean, he worked really hard for this. He even talked about, one of my favorite parts of the interview was, him saying that, looking back, maybe he should have transferred from lacrosse. Maybe that would have been better for a future career. But he made so many good friends, and he had such a good time at lacrosse. And at the time, he thought it was the right move. And it's just, yeah, it's like human nature, looking back on things.
2: Four-time All-American. He's 6'7", 315 pounds. He's an offensive lineman. And we'll see if he gets an invite to training camp. That'll be a fun story to follow. Check it out on our podcast page, Built by Siding Unlimited, or on our YouTube page, Wisconsin's Midday News. 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
18: It's 3 o'clock. I'm John Rakir. One of your top stories, breaking Brewers news regarding the schedule this afternoon.
19: I'm Julia Fellow. Weather is on the way.
20: I'm Debbie Lozaga, and we start off with a couple of issues. Westbound 94, just past Moreland Road, not quite to Calhoun. We do have the left shoulder blocked with a crash. Now, backups are coming from about Elm Grove Road. all the way to that point, so give yourself that extra time. We also have on northbound 27th Street, right at 894, the two right lanes blocked on 27th Street. And it's right near the freeway, so that might cause a couple of issues, but you just want to be extra careful heading through that. As for delays, southbound on 41, backing up from the Milwaukee Waukesha County line all the way down to about Capitol, northbound from Mayfair Road, going to be heavy all the way up past Hampton. I'm Debbie Lazaga with your WTMJ Time Saver Traffic.
18: Tonight, clearing skies, patchy frost, a low of 39. Tomorrow, mostly sunny, a high of only 53 degrees. From the WTMJ Breaking News Center, two people are dead, three more injured after a shooting at a strip mall in Texas, outside of Dallas.
1: Carrollton police say there was a business meeting going on at what is known as K-Town Plaza in the city's Koreatown area when a 69-year-old man, now under arrest, pulled out a gun and fired. Police Chief Alberto Arredondo.
21: Victims were meeting with the suspect for a business purpose. This is not a random act of gunfire.
1: The alleged shooter was arrested nearby after a short foot chase. Police say there is no threat to the public and they're trying to better understand the purpose of that business meeting. Alex Stone, ABC News.
19: The U.S. military is guiding stranded ships in the Strait of Hormuz in an effort to reopen the critical waterway. During a White House briefing today, Secretary of State Marco Rubio stressed the mission is not an offensive operation.
22: This is a defensive operation. And what that means is very simple. There's no shooting unless we're shot at first. Okay, we're not attacking them. But if they're attacking us or they're attacking a ship, you need to respond to that.
19: Rubio also said Iran's redistricting of traffic and lining of the strait with landmines are criminal acts.
18: Charges are filed for a man accused of sexually assaulting and robbing an elderly woman.
23: 23-year-old Jaden Johnson is accused of breaking into the home of two elderly people on Milwaukee's northwest side on April 19th. According to the criminal complaint, Johnson allegedly attacked the 81-year-old man in the home before sexually assaulting the 80-year-old woman and taking $150. Johnson turned himself into police about a week later. He faces four felony charges and his bond is set to $100,000. Elizabeth Linton in WTMJ News.
19: A man accused of trafficking a UWM student is now in custody. 22-year-old Brer Meyer of Johnson Creek was arrested in Jefferson County on May 1st. Court documents show Meyer met the female student on Snapchat in the fall of last year, and court records say stayed in her UWM dorm while he's accused of getting her addicted to drugs. He's then accused of using her phone to solicit men for sex and record explicit videos for money. He is also accused of using her credit card and trying to open lines of credit in her name. Mayor faces a count of felony human trafficking.
18: More teachers and less administrators. That's the focus of Superintendent Dr. Brenda Caselius' budget proposal for Milwaukee Public Schools.
24: The $1.6 billion proposal adds 150 teachers and over 130 paraprofessionals. It also comes with a raise for all employees, about 2.6% by next January. But those increases also come with cuts. About 50 administrators and 50 assistant principals lose their positions. And MPSA is reducing some contracts related to charter schools. The school board will hear the budget proposal on Thursday and vote on it later this month. Jessica Gatso, WTMJ News.
19: A major emergency response at Milwaukee Mitchell International Airport was actually a full-scale training exercise.
25: Dozens of first responders took part in a simulated crash scenario designed to test how crews respond under pressure.
26: We have all the fire departments around us come to the airport every year, and they train with us on dealing with aircraft emergencies because we can't do it by ourselves.
25: Milwaukee County Airport Fire Chief Kevin Doyne tells WTMJ.
26: After this, we'll have debriefs and all that kind of thing. What went good, what went bad, we'll make our adjustments, start training to it, and then 2 years from now, we'll test it some more.
25: The Federal Aviation Administration requires training every 3 years, but Chief Doyne says they train every two to improve safety and response. Nizer Spencer, WTMJ News.
18: Coming up, the Brewers game just in has been postponed.
19: Outdoor Living Unlimited, WTMJ News Time, 3:04.
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4: 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Tonight's Brewers game is postponed due to weather. It's likely they'll play a doubleheader against the Cardinals tomorrow. Start times are pending. Brewers starting pitcher Quinn Priester is back on the injured list after complications during his rehab assignment. Brewers lefty Angel Zerpa will have Tommy John surgery, ending his season. Injuries to pitchers is something manager Pat Murphy and all of baseball are concerned with.
5: It's the number one thing on MLB's desk right now, how to keep these pitchers healthy. They're kind of stumped.
4: Brandon Woodruff remains in a holding pattern with shoulder inflammation.
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8: 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Wisconsin's Afternoon News is on the air, broadcasting live from the Annex Wealth Management Studios at The Avenue in beautiful downtown Milwaukee. Here are your hosts, John McCure and Julia Fellow.
4: Hey, thanks for being with us. The big news this afternoon is that Brewers baseball from St. Louis has been postponed. Rainy weather in St. Louis. We're expecting that sometime this afternoon we may get an official detail on the schedule, what the schedule will look like tomorrow. Right now, Brewers are scheduled to play at 12:15 tomorrow, and the word is that the other game for tonight will also take place tomorrow. So when we get those details, we'll get it to you. All right. Hey, Isaac, what are the things that we're chasing down today?
8: This is the three. At 3 on Wisconsin's Afternoon News.
4: All right, the first thing is involving iconic Milwaukee company Harley-Davidson. So financial numbers were released today, and it was a mixed bag. Sales increased last quarter by 14%. That's the good news. The really not good news, to get those sales to increase, they have cut costs of their motorcycles. Profits dropped from $133 million at this time last year to $25 million.
11: What?
4: An incredible drop. So Harley says they've got a plan. It's called the Back to the Bricks plan. Harley-Davidson CEO Artie Starrs says it's a strategic plan that will put the company back on the right path. Back to Bricks is a reference to the brick-paved streets along Harley-Davidson's historic Milwaukee headquarters. The new strategy says that they will reduce number of workers. That doesn't sound great. As they make less motorcycles, but they say that will make them more efficient. And they're also refreshing their brand. With more than a century of driving motorcycle culture, we're designing the ride of today for our riders. The new CEO, by the way, started in October, so they are still trying to sort it out over there. We sure wish them well. When Harley's healthy, Milwaukee's healthy.
6: All right. Can I give some happy news?
4: Yes, please.
6: Okay, the Met Gala was last night.
4: Yeah.
6: So if you text WATCH to 855-616-1620, WATCH to our Side Limit Talking text line, Isaac is going to give a carousel of some of the looks. So the first one that you're going to see is Anna Wintour in the middle is... And Anna Wintour was once the editor-in-chief of Vogue. She just stepped down, but she's still part of this huge fundraiser, Met Gala. In the middle is Lauren Sanchez Bezos.
4: Oh,
6: Jeff
4: Bezos. Okay.
6: So she is co-chair of the Met Gala. She paid $10 million. She donated her and her husband, and she's honorary co-chair. And then you see the beautiful, elegant, goddess, mother, Nicole Kidman. She was one of the chairs of the Met Gala this year. I'm just going to show you one more, and I'm going to mention this is my look of the entire night. This is just a regular girl, and she is a YouTube star. So you'll see that right there, this one. Yes, Isaac, play that one.
4: Text the word watch, and you can see what we're talking about.
6: Do you see how beautiful that was?
4: Yeah,
6: like the elegance of it dripping. The other two photos is Beyonce with her daughter, Blue.
4: Oh, wow.
6: And Jay-Z. And her daughter's all grown up.
4: Yeah.
6: And then the last one is a showstopper. She's always been like this ever since she was in Gossip Girl. Blake Lively. My goodness. Look at that beautiful, beautiful ball gown that she had.
4: That's stunning.
6: And you go up those stairs. It's just dramatic. But here's the thing. Protesters were at that Met Gala, and they were putting in bottles of fake urine bottles all over the Met Gala.
4: Oh.
6: Why? Because they were in protest of Jeff Bezos and his wife being part of the Met Gala, targeting Bezos to protest the harsh Amazon working conditions and extreme wealth and tax practices by putting up a billboard by their penthouse in Manhattan saying, if you can pay for the Met Gala, you can pay taxes.
4: Why the urine bottles, though? Is that because the conditions they say are so bad that that's how they have to use the bathroom?
6: Well, they have very strict bathroom breaks in the warehouses.
4: So they're forced, they say, to use bottles sometimes.
6: So that was, isn't that crazy? It was not real
4: crazy.
6: Urine, according to the protesters.
4: Interesting stuff at the Met last night for sure. The third thing is good news for Packers fans. Bookies.com, which does a lot of surveying, has said that the Packers have the best tailgating culture in the entire league. The best. They ranked every team. They say the Packers are the best. They did it on four different parameters is what it was judged on. They judged on safety around the stadium, tailgating culture, how risky it is for opponents to wear their team's colors, and hospitality. The Packers, they say, are the nicest, and they have the best culture. By the way, the worst, the Lions. Also in the top five worst, the Bears. They say Bears fans are terrible when it comes to people wearing their opposing colors inside the Bears stadium. It is 3:14 at WTMJ.
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2: All right, let's check those roads really quick before Alex Stone. How we doing, Deb?
3: We got southbound 41 backing up pretty much from Good Hope Road all the way down to Capitol Drive. Northbound slowing from about North Avenue all the way up past Burleigh. A little heavier between Hampton and Silver Spring. Southbound on 43, heavy from Capitol Drive all the way down through the Marquette. Northbound's backed up from about Kilbourne up to about Locust. Westbound on 94, we do have delays from 27th Street all the way to Holly Road. Back on the brakes from the county line all the way to Calhoun, so give yourself that extra time. And then we've also got eastbound 94 backing up coming out of the stadium interchange heading towards 35th Street. I'm Debbie Lazaga with your WTMJ Time Saver Traffic.
2: The WTMJ 5-day forecast. Tonight, patchy frost, a low of 39. Tomorrow, sunny, a high of 53. Thursday, chance for rain, 58. Friday, sunny, 61. Saturday, sunny, 65 degrees. Want to get you a quick update on a story from California. Allegations that State Farm has illegally mishandled or underpaid thousands of wildfire claims. Alex Stone's been on this wildfire story from the beginning, and he's with us this afternoon. Good afternoon, Alex. Bring us up to speed.
4: Hey there, guys. Yeah, so like a good neighbor, State Farm is there, right? But California is saying, and the Department of Insurance, that it has not been a good neighbor and that State Farm has not been fully there for customers. State Farm is massive. They insure about one out of every five homes in California and in much of the country as well. And California is alleging that State Farm has been deliberately slow and done inadequate claims investigations, that they have failed to pay in a reasonable amount of time, that they have underpaid claims, made low settlement offers, and that they have made the process so confusing that people can't figure out how to get paid, that they have a bunch of different adjusters on one case, and one adjuster will tell you this, another will tell you that, another will say, well, no, that other guy didn't know what he was talking about. This is Jesse Albert. His home still hasn't even started to be rebuilt. He has an empty lot because he is fighting with State Farm to get his home rebuilt.
5: They've taken forever. I've had seven adjusters.
4: And another big thing here, guys, is claims of smoke damage. There are a lot of people who didn't lose their home, but they had a lot of smoke and soot damage in their homes where there are toxin concerns and whatnot. And the state is claiming that State Farm has improperly denied claims related to testing and policy rules and issues that they have when it comes to smoke. But State Farm says they're going to fight this. They strongly disagree with California's claims. They reject any suggestion that State Farm is engaging in a general practice of underpaying or mishandling wildfire claims. But this is a big fight, and it's going to go in front of an administrative judge. That judge could fine them millions of dollars, could even pull their license to operate in California, which would not be a good thing. It is so difficult to get homeowners insurance in California right now, and when you do get it, it is incredibly expensive because of the wildfire risk. Not earthquake, that's a different insurance you have to buy, but homeowners with wildfire because of the risk. But the claim being that State Farm hasn't been taken care of its customers to the point where the state says it should.
2: ABC's Alex Stone in Los Angeles. Thanks for the update, Alex.
4: You got it. Thanks, guys.
2: 319 at WTMJ. So the news this afternoon is that the Brewers game for tonight has been postponed, likely to be rescheduled as part of a doubleheader tomorrow. Stay here for the details. We'll get that information first. Up next, some new fun Brewers news. That's straight ahead on WTMJ. 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

0: Hey, if you're just tuning in, the Brewers game for tonight has been postponed because of rain in St. Louis, so they're going to play a doubleheader tomorrow. Brewers have not yet announced the official time for the second game, but 12:15 tomorrow, there is a day game, so then they're going to add another game probably tomorrow, it sounds like. So what's on tap? Sandy's got a great show coming up. I was actually sitting next to her upstairs before I came down to the studio, so Sandy's going to take care of you. All right, Brewers news this afternoon. Some of this is fun stuff. So you know the City Connect jerseys?
1: Yes.
0: They have the teal with the orange decoration. They have a new Barrelman logo. And
1: the players loved how it had the little sunset vibe.
0: Yeah, it's pretty cool. So now the Brewers are announcing today that there is a City Connect sneaker, and it's made by Nike. It's a nice shoe, and it's going to go on sale on Saturday.
1: So this is the first time I've ever seen it.
0: Yeah.
1: Low tops.
0: Look at that. So text the word watch and you can see the sneaker. Watch to 855-616-1620. Or check us out on YouTube. You can watch the show and see the sneaker.
1: It's blue, kind of ombre blue, where it's light blue to dark blue and white. And then it looks like there's an orange underneath. And then do you see how it's a white Nike check?
0: Yeah.
1: And then around it, bordering it, is that bright orange.
0: It's a sweet looking shoe, I think. It's pretty cool looking.
1: I love it.
0: It's a nod to our heritage, they say. Barrelman is included on the new jerseys. The colors of Barrelman are included on the new sneaker. So it's going to be available exclusively at Moda 3. That's a store in the Third Ward. And at the game on May 9th, it will be for sale in the Pro Shop until supplies last and it is limited. Text the word watch to 855-616-1620 if you want to see the cool shoe. Do you like it?
1: I really want them bad.
0: It's cool.
1: That's man and woman?
0: It doesn't say, so I
1: don't care.
0: I think so.
1: Unisex?
0: It must be, yeah. It doesn't say. I'm holding the press release here.
1: I want to wear those shoes so bad.
0: By the way, it's going to be such a hot item. If you go to Moda 3 in the Third Ward or the Pro Shop, you can only buy one pair per person.
1: I bet.
0: Oh, I'm just reading this, Julia. Hopefully
1: what?
0: It is for both sexes because it says it's men's sizing shoes.
1: That's
0: available
1: okay.
0: From 6 to 14. So size 6 in men's to 14.
1: No problem.
0: It's a unisex shoe, though. You could tell.
1: No problem. That helps me
0: figure
1: out my size.
0: No, I know you. You're lobbying hard. You know the Brewers brass listens to the show, and you're hoping they send some shoes over.
1: I totally want these. and I'm wrong. It is the Opalite kind of check around it. Do you see that?
0: Oh, that's very Ike Winterish of you. The Opalite reference.
1: Yes.
0: The artist. All right, here's the other news. Also announced. Friday, July 24th, the Brewers are having another alumni event. Remember, last year they had the Home Run Derby. On a Friday afternoon, they had a 3 o'clock game. Then Brewers greats came and did the Home Run Derby. One of the legends last year hit a walk-off home run, Keon Broxton. Guess what they're doing this year, Julia?
1: Wow.
0: An alumni legends game. They're going to have a game. They're going to bring about 30 former Milwaukee Brewers players for what they're calling an entertaining and competitive exhibition celebrating the club's history and generations of Brewers baseball. So they've only announced a few of the players. They're still lining up the full teams. But this is going to take place on July 24th, once again, a Friday afternoon game. And then right afterwards will be this alumni game. Ryan Braun is confirmed. Yovani Gallardo is confirmed. Jeff Jenkins, Mike Moustakas, Ben Sheets, and they say many, many others.
1: Oh, my gosh.
0: It's going to be like 30 of the Brewers greats.
1: I can't believe that one of the veterans knocked out a home run. I tried to show my niece just a couple weeks ago when I was in Palms, the kick line. Yeah, I can't do
0: that.
1: Did
0: you get hurt? Were you okay?
1: I was okay, but I definitely couldn't kick that high like the Rockettes anymore.
0: Oh, none of us are getting any younger, that's for sure. Fun Brewers news. By the way, we'll let you know as the afternoon goes on. The schedule for tomorrow's game, tonight's game on WTMJ has been postponed. What's on tap? Going to be a good show. That comes your way instead. The WTMJ Annex Wealth Management Market Update. Another good day for Wall Street. The Dow is up 356 points today. The NASDAQ was up 258. And the S&P 500 was up 58 points. Annex Wealth Management is financial planning at every level. 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
0: It's 3:30. I'm John Mercure. Your top story, getting to the bottom of a deadly cruise ship virus.
1: I'm Julia Fellow. An update on the man who's accused of stealing an ambulance naked.
7: I'm Debbie Lazaga. We are dealing with a crash on 27th Street northbound right at 894. The right lane of northbound 27th Street is blocked right now with this crash, so heads up with that. Eastbound, otherwise 894, you're looking at delays before 84th Street stretching all the way to 60th Street. On eastbound 94, we've got delays from Holly Road all the way to 35th. Westbound slowing from 27th to Holly Road. And then again, just west of Highway 100, pretty much all the way to Calhoun. Southbound 43 is backed up from Capitol Drive down through the Marquette. I'm Debbie Lazaga with your WTMJ Time Saver Traffic.
1: Patchy frost inland tonight, a low of 39. Tomorrow, mostly sunny, a high of 53 degrees.
0: From the WTMJ Breaking News Center, health experts are trying to trace the source of a viral infection that's killed two people and possibly a third on board a cruise ship anchored off the west coast of Africa.
8: It's thought that the Dutch husband and wife, who both died of hantavirus infections, brought the illness on board with them. Still, says Maria Van Kerkhove of the World Health Organization,
9: passengers have been asked to remain in their cabins while disinfection and other public health measures are carried out.
8: The death of a German tourist aboard the same ship has not been firmly linked to hantavirus. The MV Hondius left Argentina in early April for a month-long cruise through the South Atlantic. Jim Ryan, ABC News.
1: At the White House today, President Donald Trump signed a proclamation to bring back the presidential fitness test. News Nation's Nicole Burley.
10: This is all part of the administration's broader Make America Healthy Again push. The test was first enacted in 1966, but was changed in 2012 during the Obama administration to focus more on individual health than athletics. But Trump first signaling his intent to resurrect this test last summer when he signed an executive order creating a sports council.
1: The revived program emphasizes measurable athletic performance standards similar to earlier versions, with awards for students who meet or exceed national benchmarks.
0: Two homes are unlivable after an overnight fire on Milwaukee's east side.
11: At this time, we're still going defensive in the original fire building.
0: That's audio courtesy of Broadcastify. Crews were called after 12:30 this morning near New Hall in Newport. When they arrived, the home was already fully engulfed and flames quickly spread next door. Everyone inside both homes made it out safely. One person was taken to the hospital as a precaution.
1: The case against a man charged with stealing an ambulance while naked and leading police on a chase in it moves forward.
12: Benjamin Feltz of Stevens Point waived his right to a preliminary hearing. Prosecutors say he admitted to drinking floor cleaner and being naked in public, then stealing an ambulance with a patient inside in Wisconsin Rapids back in February. A judge ruled he is competent to stand trial. Feltz has an arraignment set for May 18th. Elizabeth Linton in WTMJ News.
0: A major legal case involving Google is coming to a close, with money heading back to some Wisconsin consumers.
13: A federal court says it will approve a $700 million settlement in a lawsuit over Google's control of its app store. Wisconsin joined dozens of states in the case, which accused Google of limiting competition and overcharging users. Most of the settlement money will go directly to people who made purchases on Google Play between 2016 and 2023. Most recipients won't need to fill out a claim form, and they'll receive their payments through PayPal or Venmo. Neil Doyle, WTMJ News.
1: A Wisconsin native gets his first taste of the NFL with the Green Bay Packers.
14: It was unreal.
15: Dane Walter grew up a Packers fan in New Glarus. He became a four-time All-American offensive tackle at UW-La Crosse and was invited to participate at the Packers' two-day rookie camp.
14: That is an experience that I will never forget. Dreaming as a kid just to even put on that jersey, it's just a dream come true.
15: Walter has a similar opportunity this week with the Bears, with the goal of being invited to an NFL training camp in July.
14: Any opportunity I get to get some eyes on me from my NFL teams is an opportunity worth going out to.
15: Greg Matzik, WTMJ News.
0: Time for WTMJ Sports Update from the Gruber Law Office's One Call, That's All Sports Desk. Tonight's Brewers game is postponed due to weather. It's likely they'll play a doubleheader against the Cardinals tomorrow. Start times are pending. The Brewers will get you those details when the time is announced. The Packers defense will have a new flavor to it with the arrival of defensive coordinator Jonathan Gannon. Gannon describes his scheme as adaptive.
16: You got to continually every year try to adapt and solve problems. And, you know, there's some things that I like to do. But it's only if our players can do it. I told him the other day, I was like, if we're not good at this just because I like it, we're not going to do it.
0: The Packers offseason program continues later this month with organized team activities.
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0: Wanted to highlight an interesting topic. It is adult incontinence. It's when adults need help with serious health issues. And I'm excited to be joined by North Shore Diaper CEO Adam Greenberg, who's with us in the studio. You hear some of their ads during Brewers broadcasts. They're fun, they're interesting, and they're important. Adam, thank you so much for being with us.
22: Oh, it's a pleasure to be here.
0: I'm glad we're doing this topic because one in three Americans are impacted by incontinence. That's a big number, and I think people really aren't aware of that. Is that number growing as we age?
22: It certainly grows as we age, as more than 11,000 people are turning age 65 every day, and it's definitely a correlation. But our specialty is really helping people that are dealing with or caring for somebody that's dealing with a heavier issue. And that's where there's really, they struggle with where to turn, what to do, who to talk to. And that really affects people of all ages much more than lighter incontinence. So many people are born with a condition that results in this issue, or it could be the result of a surgery or just nerve issue or so many different things. And, you know, it takes people about 8 years to see a doctor for this type of a problem. So they really struggle in silence. in isolation and shame. So we're trying to get the message out that there is help. You're not alone. Like you said, it's very common. And it's not going to get better on its own. So you do need to have it checked out. And incontinence products, absorbent products like adult diapers, if you find the right ones that are going to work for you and help you get you through the night, it can really make a world of difference. So that's, you know, that's what we're trying to do, is get that message out.
1: I really appreciate you talking about this. I think that it's more important than you would ever realize. And it's also expensive. You know, isn't there an expense? And we have growing baby boomers that are getting older and older. And it is that kind of that private conversation that you don't want to share with your doctor. So that all tracks. So how are you getting the messaging out that you're there?
22: Yeah, so the trouble that we face is that most people think the products that are in the stores are as good as it gets. And what they're doing is if they have a heavier issue, they're going through 6 to 12 per day, and often 2 or 3 per night, which means nobody's getting any sleep. Everybody's up worrying about a problem all the time. And that really paralyzes what you can do during the day when you're exhausted. So we're trying to take some creative approaches. We're already the number one brand online, number one top selling heavy duty product on Amazon. But, you know, 80% of people buy their products in the local stores and mass retail. So they have no idea there's better products. So some things we're doing is highway billboards here in Milwaukee area. We have a couple highway billboards just getting the word out. So listen, people are used to seeing the injury attorney, the lawyer billboards.
0: Right.
22: But so, you know, we have billboards that say accidents happen, but it's the same reality, just different issue, right? So it's not such a big deal. Accidents happen. But
1: right.
22: As long as you know, can know where to turn, you can handle it. And then we're doing partnership with Brewers Radio broadcast and a tie-in with control problem events in baseball, really in many markets around the country. And the baseball announcers, you've got Jeff and Lane here. I mean, they're just unbelievable tying in and making it seem like...
1: Oh my gosh, John, you should have heard one of them. I think it was... Yeah, it was Jeff Leveringer or Lane.
0: Like, and they're having fun with
1: when
0: it.
1: When the
0: they're...
1: White Sox did terrible, they said, yeah, they're going to need some diapers after this because the Brewers are really wiping them out.
22: Yeah.
1: It was so good.
22: And it's so memorable. And the more they say that, the more it feels like it's just part of the normal conversation and not a mountain that's too tough to climb. That's what people say. Once they find out there's something that can be done to help their situation, it's a sigh of relief. It's feeling like, hey, this is, I'm not a freak. I'm not, you know, I shouldn't be ashamed of having to deal with this problem. And that's really what it is. It's a dignity issue. So that's how I started. I mean, my father was starting to have problems after dealing with cancer for many years. And, I really saw the look in his face that he was just mortified to even, like you said, Julia, have to talk about it with a family member. And I tried to bring in products and nothing really worked for him that was in the stores. And I'm like, something needs to be done better here. People shouldn't be ashamed and embarrassed.

0: embarrassed to have to talk about just something that you just need at certain times in your life.
1: Adam Greenberg, the Diaper King, is with us. North Shore Diaper Mission. You got me with your LinkedIn post. I think it's really an effective use of educating people, having fun with the topic, which is tough for people to talk about. We've only got a minute left, but I wanted to ask you about the mental health part of this.
0: Yes.
1: Because people, when they don't feel like they're being taken care of, when they don't have what they need, they're nervous about going out of the house, it affects their mental health. So you really help people with that part of what you do. That's part of your mission too, isn't it?
0: Yeah, absolutely. There's a huge correlation with incontinence and anxiety and depression. People feel like if they need these products or start using them, that it could be the beginning of the end. So it's just really this fear of aging. Like, am I starting to lose control of this? What else is going to come next? And really, it's the opposite. If you find the right products for your situation or for your loved one, it's really you can get the rest you need and get back into life. And really start more with a positive attitude. And we have customers that have gone back to school, that have started new careers, or veterans that we've been able to take care of, and really they can become active and travel for reunions and all things like that. It really makes a world of difference to people once they can get a little bit of control back in their life.
2: I think that's fantastic. And I was just talking to my father over the phone because my stepmom, fans of the show know that she's been through a lot since September when she went into cardiac arrest. Mm. She's finally coming home.
1: Yeah, that's great.
2: On the 17th. And I talked to my dad, and he's been so worried.
1: Yeah.
2: And so you think about caregivers too, when this is a product mm-hmm. that people like her will be able to use, and it will also ease the caregivers' minds.
1: We appreciate what you're doing. You do important work. Adam Greenberg is the CEO of North Shore Adult Diapers. You can find them online. That's the easiest way to do it. Adam, thank you so much. We appreciate your mission.
0: Thank you very much. Pleasure to be here.
1: It is 342 at WTMJ.
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0: Traffic and weather. Debbie Lazica, good afternoon.
3: Good afternoon. We have delays along southbound 43 from Capitol Drive, pretty much all the way down through the Marquette and over the high-rise bridge. More delays from Beecher Street down towards the KK River crossing. Westbound 94, backing up from 27th Street all the way to Holly Road. Back on the brakes just past the county line to about Sunny Slope. And then past Moreland Road towards Calhoun. On the eastbound side, we do have delays from 70th Street all the way to 35th. So giving yourself a little extra time there would be a good idea. I'm Debbie Lazica with your WTMJ Time Saver Traffic.
0: The WTMJ 5-day forecast. Tonight, patchy frost, a low of 39 degrees. Tomorrow, mostly sunny, a high of 53. Thursday, slight chance for rain, a high of 58. Friday, partly sunny, 61. Saturday, mostly sunny, a high of 65 degrees. It's currently 56. Jeff Tomachek's been promoted to the president of Marcus Theaters. We love talking movies. Julie and I love the movies. We love Marcus Corporation. Mm-hmm. And Jeff is with us in the studio. It is so nice to meet you. Thank you so much for being here.
4: Thanks for having me. And I want to apologize right off the get-go because I saw you had some ONH Kringles that got delivered, and shame on me for not bringing some nice warm Marcus popcorn with me.
3: Oh!
0: Now you're torturing us.
4: I know. My
0: That's
4: bad.
0: Also our favorite
4: my
0: food.
4: Bad.
5: That's okay. I had it this weekend. A big, large bucket full watching The Devil Wears Prada 2, which was incredible. Marcus North Shore.
0: So speaking of popcorn, I do a series called Mercurius where I focus on different executives, and I shot one with your buddy Greg Marcus.
4: Sure.
0: And we did it in a theater that he just set aside for us. His favorite snack is popcorn, as you already know, with M&M's in it.
4: Yep.
0: What's your favorite movie snack?
4: I would have to say it's generally popcorn. Yeah, I'm a popcorn guy, but when I go to the theater, it's not just popcorn. I'm getting a smash burger. I'm getting one where Zaffiro's thin credible pizzas. Mm-hmm. And if I'm bringing my grandson, it's an icy and pretzel bites and a whole lot of other things.
5: Did you hear how Mr. Marcus likes to have his Zaffiro's thin crust pizza?
4: Oh, absolutely.
5: You do?
4: Double onions.
5: Oh my gosh.
0: He knows all the secrets.
5: I haven't tried it
4: yet. Double onions. Believe me.
5: Did you try it?
4: Oh, I'm an onion guy, so I love double onions. But let me tell you, if someone comes into a theater and orders a double onion pizza, we know who it is.
5: It is the... Okay, then we better order that,
4: The secret's
5: John.
4: Out. The secret's out on Greg. You got all his inside info.
0: We're pretty good buddies with him. He's a regular.
5: Are you going to be in the new... opens before when it
4: I'm working on it with him, you know. He
0: Fun.
4: that's his baby. He loves that thing, but I told him, I said, he's got to make some room for me one of these days.
0: Exactly.
5: So the latest one he has, he says, I never mention, you know, to turn off your phone, so I'm gonna have a stunt double do it. And it's like this hot guy in the same outfit. And then he's like, oh, let's take a selfie. Oh wait, the movie started. You could have been the double.
4: I know, I could have been the double. I told I oversee marketing right now as well, and I told my marketing team, I said, you should have held on that one.
0: Missed opportunity.
4: Yes, yeah.
0: So, Jeff, it's a business also.
4: Yeah.
0: It's fun, but it's a business.
4: Yeah.
0: Who would you say is your biggest competition? Who is the movie theater's biggest competition in the world we live in today?
4: Well, you know, I mean, we're fighting for, you know, all entertainment dollars, but certainly at-home experiences with, you know, with streaming and all the content that gets released to that. But, you know, I mean, when the Packers play, it hurts our business, you know. So, you know, any kind of out-of-home entertainment, you know, will definitely impact us a little bit.
5: Yeah, I sat with Greg during the pandemic, and I interviewed him in an empty movie theater. And he said, thank goodness, his family owned all the property, like the land.
4: Yes.
5: So you could you were good. So
4: yes.
5: I mean, such a great stewardship and ownership of the company. How does it feel to have this position?
4: It's been a long journey for me. I've been with Marcus 28 years, and I celebrated my 28-year anniversary yesterday, actually.
0: Wow.
4: And so I've been in a lot of different roles, a lot of them on the accounting and finance side, but was very involved in, like, the development of our food and beverage business, our design and construction, our marketing. And so I've been involved in, like, all aspects of the business kind of leading up to this, and I'm just really happy that Greg and the rest of the executives had the confidence in me to, you know, put me into this position. I'm very excited about it.
0: How many states does
4: 17 theaters? States we're in.
0: 17?
4: Yeah, so we have 77 theaters in 17 states.
0: Wow.
4: Yeah.
5: So are you, how much are you traveling?
4: A lot. A lot. I leave tomorrow.
5: So the last time I watched a movie on film, that was a film, was with Angelina Jolie, Wanted, and at the end, towards the end, there was a fire, and like it just set on fire, so they had to put it all together.
0: Wait, while you're watching the movie, the film's caught on fire?
5: Yeah. Wow. I saw the fire.
4: The 35mm film.
0: Holy cow.
5: Yeah.
0: So what did they do? What happened?
5: So, well, we were right in the best part, and so we had to wait a few minutes. This was in Michigan. Okay. This was not...
0: So it was a while ago.
5: No Marcus involved.
0: So Chamacek, do you know how to splice film? Is that part of your...
5: Not anymore.
0: Part of your old school skill set?
4: Yeah, no. I'm not sure I could do it anymore. But, back in the day, it was amazing. The business is so much different than it is now.
0: I watch Netflix like everybody, but I love being in the theater. I just love when people ask you the difference, how do you explain to them how different it is when you're in a movie theater than when you're sitting on your sofa?
4: There's so many things I could share on this concept, but, we make magical movie memories, lifelong memories for friends and families, right? And, you know, I think back, you know, one of my memories when I was a kid is, I was about 8 years old, and my father gave us 50 cents to go see Moby Dick, my sister and I. And it was 4 to 5 miles away. Didn't stop us, got on our bikes.
0: Wow.
4: And went and saw Moby Dick, and I'll never forget it. You know, and it's those kind of memories that people take away in different ways that, you know, they remember for a lifetime.
0: Oh, I just totally love, agree. Julia, that, yeah. And you and I have talked about this, the dog's not going to bark. The front doorbell's not going to ring. My phone is put away, that I know I will be uninterrupted. And so it's the experience of the best sound and best film possible.
5: Absolutely.
0: But it's also that I'm uninterrupted, that I know that I'm going to have 2 hours where
4: exactly
0: I'm just
4: right.
0: able to immerse myself.
4: Yeah, and that's one of the great things about movies is it gives people like a little time to escape from all the things they deal with every day, mm-hmm. you know, and I think it's important for people,
5: John,
4: to have those escapes.
5: Yeah, that's such a good point, John, that you make, because I had to turn my phone, physically had to turn my phone off for Devil Wears Prada 2.
0: Yeah.
5: And, you know, there's so many inside jokes and everything, and everybody's laughing. And, you know, I have to tell you, there was a line in the ladies' room, like everybody, like, I mean, movies are here. Like there was a line for the bathroom after the movie. I mean, like, people are coming. We need this.
4: Yeah, absolutely. And as long as Hollywood continues to create good, you know, creative, you know, out of the box content that is unique, people want to see them in the theaters. And you know, we've reinvented ourselves. I think back to, you know, a number of years ago when we had rocker seats and stadium seating, and now it's about recliners and food and beverage options. I mean, you want a specialty cocktail, we've got that for you in our Take 5 lounges. But, you know, the best place to see it is in one of our premium large format screens, our Ultra screens or our Super screens. So, Julie, I don't know if you saw Prada in...
5: I did.
4: In,
5: I was in the Ultra screen at row G.
4: Oh, there you
5: in
4: go.
5: In the middle, always.
4: There you go.
0: Yep, that's the way to do it.
5: Mm-hmm, second floor.
0: You're going to a deserted island. You can take one movie with you. It's one movie. That's all you're going to get to see the rest of your
4: can
0: life.
4: Take
0: what movie?
4: Can I take two?
0: Okay, you can take two. What two are you taking?
4: I'm taking Braveheart and I'm taking Top Gun.
0: Oh my God, that's
4: yep.
0: so good.
4: Mm-hmm.
0: Original Top Gun?
4: Oh yeah, original. I mean,
0: that's
4: Maverick
0: so
4: was
0: good.
4: Okay, but my poor wife's had to see the first Top Gun about 30 times.
5: Do you get to see the movies early? Can you get to see them? And like, is your name burned in the middle of it? Like what a lot of the famous people have?
4: I can see them early if I choose to. Yeah.
0: Can you take guests? Asking for a friend?
4: Sometimes. Yeah, sometimes. The studios, they're pretty restrictive in terms of showing the movies before they actually hit the screens. And So we have to be a little careful, but sometimes we can make a few exceptions.
5: Well, that could be the next step, John. We could have like premieres, movie premieres.
0: Yeah, we could have Jeff could like co-host the show with us. We could do, this could be a whole thing. This could be so good. Do you have a golden ticket? Do you get to walk in the movie theater and just see whatever you want?
4: Oh, yeah. Oh, yeah. It's,
0: wow. It's a great so
4: benefit.
0: Good.
4: It's a great benefit. And my wife and kids do, too. And my kids got that golden ticket when they were younger, and so they could bring their friends. And they had a lot of friends.
5: What's the golden? Oh, so it's literally called the golden ticket.
4: No, it's called the Marcus VIP Pass that just allows you to see any movies that you want to see. So
0: That is so
4: aspirational.
0: Good. Yeah, aspirational. That's right. Uh-huh. Do you have openings over there? What are you most excited about when you think about the future of the industry and you think about what role Marcus Corporation will play in that?
4: Well, I'm just really excited about the content that we're seeing now. The slate for 2026 looks so good. I just saw Michael and it was tremendous. Devil Wears Prada, I saw that this weekend and really enjoyed it. And there's something for, you know, for everyone. There's Toy Story 5 coming in, and another Spider-Man, and we finished the year with Avengers Doomsday and Dune 3, and so much good content, and that's what I'm excited about, seeing the quality of the titles being made and the number of titles being made. I've had an early look into 27. 27 looks to be really, really strong as well. So, and you know what? We're seeing our customers... you know, I think they have a real appreciation, as you pointed out, just it's an escape for 2 to 3 hours of your life where you can just go and enjoy yourself and forget about everything else that's going on around you. And I think it's important for people to have that escape.
0: Jeff Tomachek is the president of Marcus Theaters. It's so good to have you here. This was so fun. Thanks, Jeff.
4: Thanks. I appreciate it and love to come back sometime. And I'll bring the Butter Birkin
0: yes.
5: There's a
4: popcorn purse.
5: Devil Wears
4: for you.
5: Prada 2 Birkin tote.
0: Oh,
5: popcorn
0: you, yes.
5: tote.
0: You got to have that. And, for sure.
5: Can you believe that?
4: And I didn't know what a Birkin was until I threw it in AI and found out they go for like $45,000.
0: Exactly.
5: And you are very well dressed. That tie, John. Wow.
0: You're working hard for that Birkin, aren't you?
5: No, I think that Devil Wears Prada 2 really brought back that fashion in me. It's the power of movies.
0: You get the Birkin. I want one of those cool passes. Jeff, it's so good to see you. Thank you so much.
4: Nice to see you guys. Thanks for having me.
0: It is 3:58 at WTMJ.
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0: I'm John Mercier. Your top story, a ceasefire holds for now.
5: I'm Julia Fellow. Weather ahead.
3: I'm Debbie Lozaga. Looks like we've got an issue on the Hone Bridge heading north. Actually southbound from the Lincoln Memorial Drive. The right lane is blocked with a broken down vehicle. Should be out of there pretty soon, though. Southbound 43 is going to be slowing down from Capitol Drive down through the Marquette down to the KK River crossing. Northbound's a little heavy from about Kilbourn up to North Avenue. And then southbound 41, heavy ride from the Milwaukee Waukesha County line down to Capitol Drive. I'm Debbie Lozaga with your WTMJ Time Saver Traffic.
0: Tonight, patchy frost, a low of 39 degrees. From the WTMJ Breaking News Center, the Trump administration saying the U.S.-Iran ceasefire is holding for now despite new attacks from Iran. It comes as the U.S. launched Project Freedom to help guide commercial ships through the waterways. CBS's Natalie Brand.
16: It's unclear how long it could take for commerce through the strait to get back to normal. President Trump again tried to downplay the impact to the economy and the rise in gas prices.
17: Farmers in America's heartland say it's not just fuel, but fertilizer that spiked.
18: No one anticipated it. The industry didn't anticipate it. Farmers couldn't anticipate it. And cost just went through the roof.
17: It was estimated before the war about a third of the global fertilizer supply passes through the strait.
0: Tehran, the president says, wants to make a deal.
5: Police in Oklahoma say 23 people were injured in Sunday night shooting during a lakeside party. Sergeant James Hamm.
19: Of those 23, their statuses range from individuals who were treated and released to one individual who remains in critical condition. At the time of this briefing right now, there have been no fatalities.
5: No arrests have been made and officials have not released a motive for this shooting.
0: Some of the beagles recently released from Ridgeland Farms are heading to Waukesha County. The Humane Animal Welfare Society says up to 20 dogs will be brought to their Waukesha shelter early next week. Multiple activists are facing criminal charges for a March break-in at the facility.
5: Emergency crews swarm Mitchell International Airport, but it was a full-scale drill. The airport staged a simulation involving a plane and a vehicle on the ground. The director of public affairs and marketing at Milwaukee Mitchell International Airport, Harold Meister, tells WTMJ how this is helping us mitigate hazards.
20: What we're trying to do is mitigate hazards. And when we look at the movement of aircraft, ground vehicles, we're trying to ensure the safest environment possible. But if something does go wrong, we want to make sure our team is trained and ready to go, ready to respond and provide the best response we
5: possibly
20: can.
5: The FAA requires airports to complete these exercises every 3 years.
0: Coming up, a rainout for the Brewers.
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4: 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Tonight's Brewers game postponed due to weather. It's likely they'll play a doubleheader against the Cardinals tomorrow. The start times are still pending. Brandon Woodruff remains in a holding pattern with shoulder inflammation. Other pitchers injured. Pat Murphy and all of baseball are concerned.
5: It's the number one thing on MLB's desk right now, how to keep these pitchers healthy. They're kind of stumped.
4: Once again, Brewers game for tonight has been postponed. What's on Tap with Sandy Max comes your way after the 6 o'clock news.
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4: All right, so a big trial was supposed to start that involved, you probably remember this story, a bicyclist who was hit. It was a hit and run. Guy was eventually found in charge, and the trial is now not happening. Adam Roberts has been covering the story from the beginning, and he's with us in the studio. Hey, Adam.
10: Hey, John. Julia, yeah, you mentioned this story goes back to last June. It was June of 2025 when this incident involving a Ford Explorer, a driver of that Explorer, and a cyclist in the Walker's Point neighborhood occurred. Second and Nationals, the cross-section. You know, Stenny's. There's other bars in that area. Very populated area. And there were a lot of people that witnessed this happen at the time. The cyclist's name is Zane Staubach, was identified throughout the course of the story and has spoken about his experience. And the driver of the vehicle allegedly was a man named Isaiah Colin Johnson. He was ultimately charged by the DA's office, multiple felony counts. The criminal complaint is pretty gnarly when you see the video that has gone out from this incident where the Explorer and the driver of that car strikes Staubach, who goes flying off of his bicycle off of the security camera that captured this nearby. Then the vehicle drives away, bike still in the grill of the car. And according to the criminal complaint, a coworker was on a FaceTime call with Colon Johnson at the time that this happened. At one point during the call, investigators say Colon Johnson said, "Oh, bleep, I think I just hit someone." When it was told, pull over, you should pull over, and said he could not because he was smoking something, which the complaint and investigators allege was a joint. Yeah. So fast forward now to yesterday. It's Monday. They're supposed to.

0: be a jury trial that's beginning, but the case was ultimately dismissed because the state's witnesses weren't there. No witnesses showed up for the prosecution's case. They didn't have anyone to speak on behalf of their cause. And so the judge said, all right, we're going to dismiss without prejudice. And it's a legal term, but that does mean this could be refiled. And reading with some of the conversations I had with the DA's office, it does seem likely that this case will be refiled. But when is anyone's guess? I also did speak earlier today with both Staubach and his wife, who for legal reasons could not speak on record about the ongoing case and the fact that it could be refiled. But, you know, it's a very emotional situation. This was biking, this man's way to get to work every single day, which I resonate with, as it's also the way I get to work every single day. And so who knows where this could go if and when it will be refiled.
1: So if you're the prosecutors in this case and you're set to go to trial and your witnesses don't show up, I suppose you have no option but to dismiss it without prejudice, knowing you can bring it back, because you can't start the case and you're trying to figure out, how do we juggle the camera video, the technology that shows he was there, without your witnesses, as long as they eventually bring the charges back.
2: Exactly.
1: Is there a time limit for when they can do that?
0: That is a good question. I didn't get clarification on the DA's end from that. But I did find it interesting. If you look at the rap sheet for this individual, Colon Johnson, there are other open cases against him, including one involving drug possession allegations and fleeing from an officer, multiple operating a car with a suspended license, which also applied to this situation, where court records show bond was set at $1,500. That's very low.
1: Wow.
0: And that raised some eyebrows at the time. Yeah. Also a separate case where he was given $15,000, which is more, but still, we've all seen much higher bonds set in similar situations.
2: Adam, did you learn that the witness problem, was it because of health reasons or were they just not showing up?
0: So that's a great question, Julia. And actually, it does seem like in at least one case, the assistant or the DA's office rather confirmed to me there was a potential health issue with the witness, which would explain why they were not able to show up. I did not get confirmation on just how many witnesses, if it was just the one, if there were more, including the victim. So I didn't get that exact number, but at least in one instance, that was an issue.
1: A lot of questions. Like, did they ask the judge to stay the case and wait? Can you give me a few more days? Did they just go in right away and say, no, we want to dismiss it without prejudice and maybe bring it back? I mean, there's a lot of questions still, Adam.
0: Yeah, and when you go and look at the timeline of this going back to last June, there's a lot of proposed orders, making some stipulations, and so that goes all the way back to July. But it definitely raised eyebrows, I think, in the cycling community because of how high profile a case this was, because of how widespread that security camera footage was that clearly showed the incident occurring. It's just unclear if the driver of the vehicle was the man who was charged.
1: WTMJ's Adam Roberts, we will stay on top of this. Thank you, Adam.
0: Of course.
1: 414 at WTMJ, Debbie Lozaga, traffic on your Tuesday afternoon. That's up next.
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3: Traffic and weather begins with Debbie Lozaga. Hey, Deb.
4: Hey there. We've got southbound 41 backing up quite a bit from just before Good Hope Road all the way down to Capitol Drive. On the northbound side, we've got backups from Mayfair Road all the way up past Silver Spring, almost to Appleton Avenue. We've also got delays on the bypass heading southbound out of the Zoo Interchange down past Greenfield Avenue, back on the brakes from Oklahoma Avenue down and around the Hale Interchange, pretty much all the way to 60th Street. And westbound 894, very heavy, out of the Mitchell Interchange past Loomis. I'm Debbie Lozaga with your WTMJ Time Saver Traffic.
3: The WTMJ 5-day forecast tonight, patchy frost, a low of 39. Tomorrow, mostly sunny, a high of 53. Thursday, slight chance for rain, a high of 58. Friday, partly sunny, 61. Saturday, mostly sunny, 65. Each day, warmer inland than these lakefront temperatures. It's currently 60 degrees.
5: 418 on WTMJ. I wanted to bring you, John, and all of our fans here in Wisconsin's Afternoon News, an interview that just aired on 620 WTMJ's Point Taken. WTMJ's Steve Scafidi interviewed a Ukrainian journalist, Elena Stek. She's in Kyiv, and she talked about how difficult this has been personally and professionally.
6: First of all, my work, as well as my colleagues' work, because you cannot work from home. You don't have electricity. You go to the office. We are lucky to have a pretty stable electricity in our office, but still, if it is air raid alert, we need to go downstairs to the shelter. So all of that interrupts our job.
5: Really interesting information she was talking about with the air raid alerts, because the Russian drones or missiles are a lot different, and they have applications on their phones. Take a listen.
6: So during the last couple of days, it's like twice, three times per day. It's pretty often, but we can follow online what is the type of the missile attack. Is that drone attack or a missile? So how much time do we have? Is that ballistic missile? Then we don't have much time. So we decide if we see that we can stay at our workplaces, so we do this. So we are at home sleeping. What do we do? So we have like two options. Okay, we have three options. One option, you can do nothing. You can yeah. Because a lot of people, they got used to it and they're like, okay. So they're even, becoming maybe a bit of fatalists. They're like, okay, so I'm staying. I don't want to go anywhere. Second option, which I use pretty often, I move to the hallway. You know, I have my yoga mat and a sleeping bag, right? Mm-hmm. How you say which we use for hiking, yeah? So I put it on the floor, and I, like, this is how I sleep till the morning.
5: Can you believe that? And she says that she makes sure,
3: it's terrifying,
5: just like if there's an earthquake, she makes sure that she's in the hallway or in a stable area of the most structured part of the building. So then if there is something, but just knowing, okay, what type of missile is it? Is this a drone or is this, you know, one of the ballistic missiles?
3: And you never can sleep good. I mean, you must every night am I going to get woken up tonight? The siren's going to go off.
5: Well, and what's interesting is how she's talking about how many aren't fazed by this. And I've watched some videos of when the bombs have gone off, and that's when you know, wow, this is everyday life, and no one's reacting to that explosion that just happened next door. It is unbelievable. And I think that's what Steve Scafidi was talking about, was that, you know, we have wars going on. So he asked the Ukrainian journalist, Elena Stek, and she's with the public broadcasting for Ukraine, you know, we have these wars in the U.S., but they're not local here. So this is extremely difficult for her. Take a listen to this.
6: But a lot of me and my colleagues, we have families who are now military servicemen. So this also adds this personal dimension.
5: I mean,
3: wow. Yes.
5: Yeah, that
3: it's their family. Right. They all know

0: somebody, have family members that are fighting.
1: Literally in their backyard.
0: Right.
1: And WTMJ's Steve Scafidi asked probably, and I believe, the most important question of all.
2: How does this war end?
3: It seems something that will take some time. A lot of Ukrainians had huge expectations from Donald Trump, because when he was campaigning, he mentioned that he will end the war in Ukraine in one day, if I'm not mistaken.
2: Yes, you're right.
3: It was pretty obvious that it won't be so easy as he said, but at least we expected that he, as the president of the United States, could pressure Vladimir Putin to stop the war, because he's the only person who is responsible for it, and the only person truly who can stop it, to make some kind of a deal. The main thing that should be done is to put more pressure on Russia. There are no other people in the world who would like to end this war as quickly as it's possible than Ukrainians. Trust me, so many people dead, so many people lost their homes, so many people were forced to flee the country.
1: Yes, and I actually met a young girl who in Door County last winter when I went up to Door County just to get some vacation time, and she was from Ukraine, and she said she can't even watch the news. She's so difficult with the entire situation. One more thing that's really interesting is that she was talking about the power outages. Now, that is scary, first of all. So, and she talks about it at work, at home, daily life.
0: And they went through winter.
1: That's terrifying. But the other part of this, the other layer, John, is just thinking about little simple things like the products in your fridge. And I remember when my fridge kept on shutting off and I lost like
0: hundreds of dollars of stuff.
1: That's their everyday thing. So sometimes they've lost all of the stuff that, and you know how expensive groceries are right now when the power goes out for 8 hours at a time.
0: Everything's ruined.
1: So she says that a lot of her neighbors are figuring out external batteries. Her as a reporter, she has, you know, an extra, you know, something in her bag to keep her cell phone on. She says that the infrastructure of Ukraine is getting a lot better with turning the power back on within 8 hours, which, you know, when you think of
0: eight
1: us here.
0: 8 hours, that's a long time.
1: Exactly.
0: And you wonder the long-term effect, how traumatized they are. The mental health part of this has to be devastating. You know how when we get scared and you can feel your body, the adrenaline flowing through you? They're in this constant state of stress. It's terrible.
1: And she's just like Jordana.
0: Jordana Miller, ABC.
1: Jordana with in Jerusalem.
0: Yeah.
1: The biggest bomb shelter she has is across the street.
0: Oh, that's terrifying too. Fascinating stuff. Good job, Steve Scafidi, and nice job pulling that together. It is 424 WTMJ, the WTMJ Annex Wealth Management Market Update. 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The Dow was up 356 points, 0.75%. The NASDAQ was up 258. That's more than 1%. And the S&P 500 was up 58 points. That's almost 1% on the day. 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
12: 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Right off I-94 and Highway 83 in Delafield.
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10: It's 4:30. I'm John Mercure. Your top story, getting to the bottom of a deadly cruise ship virus.
14: I'm Julia Fellow. Charges are dropped for a hit-and-run suspect.
15: I'm Debbie Lozaga. Southbound on 41, you're seeing delays from Good Hope Road all the way down to Capitol Drive, the northbound side. Also slowing down through the construction zone from Mayfair Road pretty much all the way up to Silver Spring. Eastbound 94, you're on and off the brakes basically from Highway F all the way to Barker Road. We've got more delays through the Zoo Interchange and again from 70th Street all the way to 35th. Westbound is slowing down from 27th Street to Holly Road, again, right past the county line and between Moreland and Calhoun. I'm Debbie Lozaga with your WTMJ Time Saver Traffic.
9: Frost advisory starting at 1 o'clock in the morning. For Fond du Lac, Sheboygan, Dodge, Washington, Jefferson, and Waukesha, a low of 33 degrees. Tomorrow, partly cloudy, a high of 54 degrees. Right now, Milwaukee, it's 56 degrees and mostly cloudy.
10: From the WTMJ Breaking News Center, health experts are trying to trace the source of a viral infection that's killed two people, possibly a third, on board a cruise ship anchored off the west coast of Africa.
16: It's thought that the Dutch husband and wife, who both died of hantavirus infections, brought the illness on board with them. Still, says Maria Van Kerkhove of the World Health Organization,
17: passengers have been asked to remain in their cabins while disinfection and other public health measures are carried out.
16: The death of a German tourist aboard the same ship has not been firmly linked to hantavirus. The MV Hondius left Argentina in early April for a month-long cruise through the South Atlantic. Jim Ryan, ABC News.
9: New research shows that upcoming changes to Medicaid could lead to a dramatic drop in cancer screening rates. News Nation's Ryan Burrow.
18: In a letter to government officials, experts with the University of Chicago say they used recent data and statistical modeling to project the effects of proposed Medicaid work requirements. Their analysis suggested the proposed restrictions could result in hundreds of avoidable deaths and more advanced cancer diagnoses each year. Beginning in January of 2027, new federal rules will require Medicaid recipients to prove they are working and recertify their eligibility more often.
9: Researchers at the university say the changes to Medicaid will make it more difficult for people to stay insured.
10: Charges have been dismissed against a driver accused of striking a cyclist in Walker's Point last year and then driving away from the scene.
19: The case against Isaiah Colon Johnson was dismissed prior to jury trial Monday after state witnesses didn't show up for proceedings. A judge dismissed the case without prejudice, meaning charges could be refiled in the future. Prosecutors alleged Colon Johnson drove through a red light on a suspended license at 2nd and National last June, striking and severely injuring Zane Staubach. Court records show bond was set at $1,500 against Colon Johnson, who also has a separate open case involving allegations of drug possession and fleeing an officer. Adam Roberts, WTMJ News.
9: An hours-long standoff in Kenosha ends with a suspect in custody.
20: Kenosha police say the standoff started Monday night when an armed person fired shots at officers during a domestic violence-related call. No officers were struck by gunfire. The suspect was then barricaded in a home near 50th Street and 14th Avenue. Police moved in on the home around 2 o'clock Tuesday morning, and the suspect was arrested. Elizabeth Linton in WTMJ News.
10: A proposed housing development on Milwaukee's northwest side is facing strong opposition.
21: Christian Faith Fellowship Church wants to build a 190-unit luxury-style apartment complex near 86th and Good Hope, which would be privately funded with no cost to taxpayers. But Alderwoman Larissa Taylor says after multiple community meetings, residents have raised concerns about traffic, safety, and the size of the proposed project, and so far, opposition has been unanimous. Developers say they've worked to address those concerns, but no agreement has been reached. City leaders say discussions are ongoing as both sides look for a possible compromise. Neil Doyle, WTMJ News.
9: A home state talent begins in his NFL journey with the Packers.
22: Minutes after the draft, New Glarus native Dane Walter received an invite to participate in the Packers rookie minicamp.
23: At these rookie minicamps, they usually want to test your mental before the physical, so we didn't get pads on. Still, that jersey, man, putting that thing on with the Walter on the back, can't beat it.
22: A four-time All-American offensive tackle at UW La Crosse, Walter has been training with former NFL Defensive Player of the Year, TJ Watt.
23: There was one day where he was just like, Dane, don't ever doubt yourself.
22: Walter has a similar opportunity with the Bears this week. Greg Matzik, WTMJ News.
10: Time for a WTMJ Sports Update from the Gruber Law Office's One Call, That's All Sports Desk. After leaving his last start with a hamstring issue, Brewers pitcher Jacob Mazurowski appears to be in line to make his next start, according to manager Pat Murphy.
24: All things look good. He was a little sore the next day, which is a little bit concerning, but it all looks good according to our human performance. They're clearing him, saying he's ready to go.
10: Tonight's Brewers game is postponed due to weather. Time for the rescheduled game is pending. The Packers defense will have a new flavor to it with the arrival of defensive coordinator Jonathan Gannon. Gannon describes his scheme as adaptive.
0: You got to continually every year try to adapt and solve problems. And, you know, there's some things that I like to do. But it's only if our players can do it. I told him the other day, I was like, if we're not good at this just because I like it, we're not going to do it.
10: The Packers offseason program continues later this month with organized team activities.
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10: Have you heard the term long-distance tipping point?
14: I had not.
10: I had not either until I read this article recently, long-distance tipping point. So here's what it's basically all about. It's you're in a long-term relationship, and so you're in this relationship. Let's just say one of you lives in Milwaukee, one of you lives in Washington, D.C., there becomes a tipping point where you need to decide, are we going to be together or are we going to stay separate? Because you're not going to stay separate for 30 years, right? So the long distance tipping point occurs when you're finally at that point where one of you says, we got to either be together or we're not going to be together.
14: Mm-hmm.
10: So that's long distance tipping point. Experts say that increasingly the long distance tipping point, the tipping point, is being determined not as much by love or by commitment as by finances. The average long-distance couple spends $7,000 a year on travel. They did a massive survey across America and found that that's the average. You know, some distances are greater than others. In a recent online survey of 760 couples, 48% of couples that they talk to randomly are in a long-distance relationship. Almost half of the people in a relationship in America are categorized as long-distance. Now, they're not all Milwaukee, Washington. It could be Milwaukee and Eagle River. It could be a shorter distance. But increasingly, couples are saying, I think it's about love. I think I like you a lot. I think we need to decide if we're going to be together or stay separate. But it's finances that are driving that. Because of the economy, because of where we live, because of the expense of going back and forth, because of paying for two apartments, paying for two sets of utilities, the long distance tipping point is being driven by finance. Can you relate to any of this?
14: So my family is extremely Catholic, and living together was a big no-no.
10: Yeah.
14: So when I met my husband in Wausau, I don't know about you, but absolutely not. But then when the Great Recession hit,
10: yep.
14: And then we went to Madison, and I also was in a long distance relationship with a guy in New York. And I said to Jason, I said, you can come or just go. You be with me or don't be with me.
10: Yeah.
14: And then once we lived together and my Catholic grandma was okay with it. We saved so much money, John.
10: Right. So these are the top 10 reasons couples are moving in together instead of staying separate. Love and romance is number one. To test out how living feels, see if we're compatible. That's number two. Then all the next ones have to do with money. We're moving in together to lower household costs. That's one. We're moving in together because traveling to see each other has become so expensive. We're moving in together to save to buy a home, so we only want one rent payment. We're moving in together to save money for a wedding because it's expensive. Or we're moving in together to pay down a debt. Maybe one of us has credit cards. Almost every reason has to do with money.
14: Oh, absolutely.
3: So what was it like when you dated Michelle? When did you guys start living together?
10: Not till we were married.
3: So you guys had separate apartments?
10: Yeah. So we lived together down at school in separate places. Then up here, yeah, we moved into our first apartment together after we were married. That's
3: because
10: so old-fashioned, isn't it?
3: Because it was old-fashioned.
10: Yeah. Yeah. My family's like yours, very Catholic, very traditional. I was younger, too, so it was easier for us to do that because I didn't already have my career. And you were established. You had a killer career already going, and you were moving from place to place, right?
3: Jason wanted to move in with me. He was ready. He's like, I can put my fish tank right here. And I'm like...
10: So number 10 on the list of why people move in together is guy wants to put his fish tank in somebody's apartment.
3: Well, he got it. I mean, and listen, John, when I went over to his family for the first night, we had to sleep in separate bedrooms.
10: Yeah.
3: And I just talked to him about this weekend. He's like, yeah, well, my family was like, you know, really Catholic. But, you know.
10: We made our girls for a long time sleep in separate bedrooms when they came home to visit with their guys.
3: No.
10: Yeah. And one of the guys who will remain unknown got caught sneaking into one of the girls' bedrooms.
3: What did you do?
10: That was not cool.
3: What did you do?
10: Had a stern talking to.
3: No.
10: And I think he was not very happy, and I was very uncomfortable. And then Michelle said, come on. They're adults, John. They're adults. They're getting married. This was even when we knew they were getting married. I was like, no, not
3: John,
10: under our
3: I
10: roof.
3: Couldn't even tell my dad when we moved to Madison that we were living together.
10: You're his little girl.
3: He was helping me apartment shop with Jason, and then he finally went, okay, what are we doing? Are you guys living together or not? And we're like,
10: Does he know?
3: Jason almost... needed that a diaper.
10: Yeah. From the other segment. That Catholic guilt, it's a real thing too.
3: It really is.
10: I know. It's serious. Yeah. 442 at WTMJ. Up next, the Milwaukee Health Briefing. A very special topic today. It's the baby blues. A lot of people can relate. That's up next on WTMJ.
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10: Traffic and weather, Debbie Lozaga, good afternoon.
17: Good afternoon. We have a pretty hefty delay on southbound 43, starting from Capitol Drive all the way down through the Marquette. Stays kind of heavy all the way down towards the KK River. On the northbound side, we've got delays from the base of the high-rise bridge up and over and all the way up to North Avenue. Westbound 94, watch for backups from about 25th Street all the way to Holly Road, back on the brakes west of Highway 100 to the county line, and then from Calhoun to Brookfield Road. Eastbound is going to be slowing down from Highway F all the way past Barker Road, and then again heading through the zoo interchange and from 70th Street to 35th. I'm Debbie Lozaga with your WTMJ Time Saver Traffic.
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3: Here's your WTMJ 5-day forecast. Patchy frost inland tonight, a low of 39. Tomorrow, mostly sunny, a high of 53. Thursday, a slight chance of showers, partly cloudy, a high of 58. And Friday, a chance of showers, partly sunny, a high of 61. For your Saturday, mostly sunny, a high of 65 degrees. Right now in Milwaukee, it's 56 degrees and mostly sunny.
10: Time for the Milwaukee Health Briefing. Great topic today. We are joined in person in the studio by Dr. Elizabeth Hovis, assistant professor in the Department of Psychiatry, and she's a psychiatrist at the Medical College of Wisconsin. Dr. Hovis, thank you so much for being here with us.
18: Thanks for having me.
10: All right, we're talking today. It's a little bit of context. May is Mental Health Awareness Month, and May 4th through the 10th is Maternal Mental Health Awareness Week. So let's get into this a little bit. I guess the first question is kind of a broad one. Why is it important for new and expectant moms to care for both their mental and their physical health and to focus on those things?
18: Yeah, I'm probably pretty biased with that question. So I think mental health equals maternal health, probably. I don't really separate the mental from the physical anymore. But to be really tangible about it, we have... We recognize more and more all the risks that come from not treating and not recognizing mental illness during pregnancy and following pregnancy. And I mean, those are really intuitive from everything. Like if you're depressed before pregnancy, if you're depressed during pregnancy and we don't treat it, you're more at risk of being depressed after pregnancy. We also have risks of substance use, suicide, poor parental infant bonding. So the list can go really, really far and it has a ripple effect on the whole family.
3: And sometimes they're called the baby blues, but just how typical are mental health conditions surrounding pregnancy and even the full year postpartum?
18: Yeah, really, really common. In fact, the most common complication of pregnancy, actually. So about 1 in 5 pregnant and postpartum people will meet criteria for a mental illness.
10: That's just such a big number. How about symptoms? Are there common mental health symptoms that surround pregnancy that we should be aware of, take note of?
18: Yeah, and... yeah, they're the same. When we think about depression, anxiety in the general population, it looks similar in the pregnant population. We have low mood, we have anxiety, we have scary thoughts, intrusive thoughts, poor sleep, poor energy, all that stuff. I think what's unique about the perinatal period is sometimes pregnancy in the postpartum period can look like depression, right? Like low energy, lack of interest or ability to do things that you previously did. And so I would say my assessments probably aren't as great during pregnancy and postpartum, but there are red flag symptoms. Like if you can't sleep when baby's sleeping, that makes me nervous. If you're below pre-pregnancy weight by 6 weeks postpartum, that makes me nervous. Those types of things I look out for.
10: Yeah.
3: But I mean, how do you weigh that? How do you diagnose that? Because, you know, my friend, when she had her first baby, I mean, you have to make sure that the baby's breathing throughout the night.
18: Yeah.
3: And they could just suddenly just not breathe. Right. I mean, how do you know that that's, you know, just being a normal mother to something more serious?
18: Yeah, that's such a good, I always think of terms of endearment when she kicks the crib to wake up the baby and the baby starts crying. I mean, you really have to balance like making sure baby's okay and making sure you're okay. And to be okay as a parent, you have to sleep, you have to eat, you have to drink water, all of these things. And so if you are so worried that your baby's not going to breathe, that you cannot sleep when you have an opportunity to sleep, then that's probably when someone can help you feel better and feel less worried and kind of trust the process a little more.
10: That's such a good point. Dr. Lizzie Hovis is with us. She's with the Medical College of Wisconsin. Let's talk treatment. Yeah. Are there treatments specific that exist for maternal mental health challenges?
18: Yeah, there's therapy. There's loads of different types of therapy. There's lots of medicine that's safe to use in pregnancy and while someone's breastfeeding. There are support groups. And then there's, beyond treatment, just an opportunity, which I love about my job, to really be a human and sit across from another human and remind them to do what you were just saying. Like, let's take care of you. Let's remember to sleep enough. You're not going to be an Olympic sleeper, but enough. Eat enough. Have a snack every time you feed baby. Drink water. Get outside. Expose yourself to sun. Be physically active if you can, because you can be the nicest car on the road and you won't go from point A to point B if you don't have gas in the tank.
3: It's true. Mm-hmm. So why do you think so many new or expectant moms are not seeking mental health treatment?
18: Yeah, a lot don't. We said that big number before, 1 in 5 people, 75% don't get treatment. There's tangible reasons, right? You maybe don't have transportation or childcare for your kids to go to an appointment without a kid. You might have have to balance a lot of medical appointments in that early postpartum period. But I think stigma is still a really big thing, right? We as a society still see a pregnant person and get excited. We think about pregnancy and parenthood as universally joyful things. And so if someone kind of deviates from that narrative, there's a lot of shame that they feel.
10: Dr. Hovis, partners, people you work with, people you love, family that's in the house, talk about the role that friends and family play in recognizing and responding to early signs of mental health challenges. What's the proper way to respond?
18: Yeah. Well, family and friends know us, right? They know what we look like when we're well. They know what we look like when we're not well. So I think in terms of recognition, it's as close to a lab test as I'm ever going to get in psychiatry is hearing a family member say, this is not my partner. And then in terms of, how do you respond to that as a family member or a friend? I think you can be the first to normalize it, to say, like, this is really common and it's not your fault. And there are tons of ways we can get help. And if you can help identify some of those resources, you're just taking away like one of those hurdles that would stop someone from seeking treatment.
3: Mm-hmm. Exactly. And what are some of those resources that if you're a new mom or you know a new mom that might be struggling right now and some of our fans might be listening right now?
18: Yeah, there's national and local. So national, my favorite one that I connect people to is Postpartum Support International. That's at postpartum.net. And then more local, close to home, Moms Mental Health Initiative is a really great organization. Both are nonprofits that connect people who are struggling with mental illness in the perinatal period.
10: If you could pick out one thing that you wish every expectant or new mom knew about mental health, what would that be?
18: I'm like a wet blanket when I say this, but it's normal to not feel normal in that time, I would say. And if that's you, it's not your fault and you will feel normal again.
3: Okay. So even when a woman is not pregnant, I mean, the progesterone going up and not to make a home for a baby is all different. Your hormones are fluctuating everywhere. So then you are like 9 months, maintaining that hormone to sustain this beautiful baby. What mentally goes through, because hormones affect your brain?
18: Yeah.
3: What is going on biologically to a mother?
18: A lot. And, it's if it was just the hormones, then everyone would have postpartum or perinatal depression, right? So it's not just the hormones, but we do know that hormones have a huge impact. And you'll see that with some people who get higher likelihood of having mood symptoms around menstruation or who have a significant mood episode after every child that they have. Those people are more primed to have hormonal mediated depression or anxiety. There is a medicine now that actually targets that specifically for perinatal depression. Zuranolone or Zurzuvae. It's a great medicine. Yep, it's a new medicine. And for people with postpartum depression, it can be like really life-saving. Wow. And you only take it for 14 days.
10: That's great. So where can people go to learn more?
18: Yeah, so talking, thankfully it's 2026, and OBs and even pediatricians and family med docs know a lot about how common this is now. So just being open to talking to your doctor, you can get connected to really great resources.
10: Dr. Elizabeth Hovis is a psychiatrist with the Periscope Project at the Medical College of Wisconsin. Dr. Hovis, this was so good. Thank you so much.
18: Thanks, John. Thanks, Julia.
10: It is 4:56 at WTMJ.
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19: Construction of a 164,000 square foot Costco store will begin shortly after the company closed its purchase of 20 acres in the city of Franklin Monday. The big box store chain plans to open the store this November. German manufacturer Henkel AG plans to shut down its Oak Creek plant, eliminating 57 positions. The company is closing its facility by the end of February 2027, with the first phase of layoffs starting June 30th. Taste of India plans to relocate to the town of Brookfield, where it will anchor a two-acre redevelopment. Plans called for Taste of India to occupy the street-level space, with a banquet hall occupying more than one-third of the lower level and retail space set for the upper level. I'm Logan Hansen for MilwaukeeBusinessJournal.com on 620 WTMJ.
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10: It's 5 o'clock. I'm John Mercier. This is Wisconsin's Afternoon News. Your top story, charges filed for a man who attempted to kill the president.
3: I'm Julia Fellow. An update on the man accused of stealing an ambulance naked.
17: I'm Debbie Lozaga. Southbound on 43, still heavy from Capitol Drive all the way down through the Marquette down to the KK River. Northbound, you're seeing backups from Beecher Street all the way up towards Locust. Westbound 94, heavy from 27th Street to Holly Road. More patchy delays through to about Calhoun. On the eastbound side, delays from 164 all the way past Barker Road. Back on the brakes from 76th Street to 35th. And then the bypass, very slow from the Zoometer change down to Lincoln. Back on the brakes just south of National Avenue down and around the Hale to 76th Street. I'm Debbie Lozaga with your WTMJ Time Saver Traffic.
10: A frost advisory from 1 a.m. to 8 a.m. for Fond du Lac, Sheboygan, Dodge, Washington, Jefferson, and Waukesha counties. Going to be clear tonight. That low along the lake is 33 degrees. Tomorrow, partly cloudy, a high of 54. From the WTMJ Breaking News Center, the man accused of trying to kill President Trump at the White House Correspondents' Dinner is now indicted on four federal charges. CBS's Allison Keyes.
0: Cole Thomas Allen was already charged with attempting to assassinate the president and two additional firearms counts. Now he is also charged with assaulting a federal officer with a deadly weapon. But lawyers for the California man are questioning the government's theory that Allen intended to kill the president or fired the shot that struck the Secret Service officer.
10: Cole Thomas Allen faces a maximum sentence of life in prison, even if he's convicted on the attempted assassination charge.
3: Two people are dead and three more are injured after a shooting at a strip mall in Texas outside of Dallas.
1: Carrollton police say there was a business meeting going on at what is known as K-Town Plaza in the city's Koreatown area when a 69-year-old man, now under arrest, pulled out a gun and fired. Police Chief Alberto Arredondo.
2: Victims were meeting with the suspect for a business purpose. This is not a random act of gunfire.
1: The alleged shooter was arrested nearby after a short foot chase. Police say there is no threat to the public and they're trying to better understand the purpose of that business meeting. Alex Stone, ABC News.
10: The case against a man charged with stealing an ambulance while naked and leading police on a chase moves forward.
4: Benjamin Feltz of Stevens Point waived his right to a preliminary hearing. Prosecutors say he admitted to drinking floor cleaner and being naked in public, then stealing an ambulance with a patient inside in Wisconsin Rapids back in February. A judge ruled he is competent to stand trial. Feltz has an arraignment set for May 18th. Elizabeth Linton in WTMJ News.
3: More teachers and less administrators is the focus of Superintendent Dr. Brenda Caselius' budget proposal for Milwaukee Public Schools.
5: The $1.6 billion proposal adds 150 teachers and over 130 paraprofessionals. It also comes with a raise for all employees, about 2.6% by next January. But those increases also come with cuts. About 50 administrators and 50 assistant principals lose their positions. And MPS is reducing some contracts related to charter schools. The school board will hear the budget proposal on Thursday and vote on it later this month. Jessica Gatso, WTMJ News.
10: A full-scale training exercise at Milwaukee Mitchell International Airport today.
6: Dozens of first responders took part in a simulated crash scenario designed to test how crews respond under pressure.
7: We have all the fire departments around us come to the airport every year and they train with us on dealing with aircraft emergencies because we can't do it by ourselves.
6: Milwaukee County Airport Fire Chief Kevin Doyne tells WTMJ.
7: After this, we'll have debriefs and all that kind of thing. What went good, what went bad, we'll make our adjustments. Start training to it, and then 2 years from now, we'll test it some more.
6: The Federal Aviation Administration requires training every 3 years, but Chief Doyne says they train every two to improve safety and response. Nizer Spencer, WTMJ News.
3: Leaders from across the country are gathering at UW-Madison for the Great Lakes Fusion Energy Summit, a focus on emerging fusion technology and its economic potential. Governor Tony Evers.
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10: 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One Call, That's All Sports Desk. Tonight's Brewers and Cardinals game postponed because of weather. The teams will play a doubleheader on Tuesday, July 7th. First game at 1:15, second game at 6:45. The Packers coach

0: Coaching staff has some new faces, including defensive coordinator Jonathan Gannon, who is drawn to Green Bay for a variety of reasons.
1: The place, the people, and then, you know, our players. You know, having competed against them last year, this is a good crew on offense, you know, having to try to defend them for, you know, a couple different years. But Jordan Love, that was a huge thing to me.
0: Gannon describes his defensive scheme as one that adapts based upon the players available and what they do best. The Packers' offseason program continues later this month with organized team activities.
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5: Wisconsin's Afternoon News is on the air, broadcasting live from the Annex Wealth Management Studios at The Avenue in beautiful downtown Milwaukee. Here are your hosts, John McCure and Julia Fellow.
0: All right, hope you're having a great Tuesday. Thanks for hanging out with us. So news that another Walgreens in the city is closing. This is, seems like a recurring story that happens over and over again. WTMJ's Adam Roberts is in the studio with the details. This one's in Midtown, I think, Adam.
6: Yeah, this is about 27th and North. It's a pretty wide-traveled intersection on the north side of our city. And you mentioned that this seems like a recurring story, John, and that's because it is. Specifically with Walgreens, I went back when I was reporting on this yesterday and just wanted to see, because I feel like we've done this story a lot these last couple of years. And we have, starting all the way back in January of 2024. We had the location around 22nd and Capitol close. There was 26th and Layton also last year, 91st and Appleton, MLK and Hadley, and then last year, North 76th Street and Mill Road in July of 2025. And now this one as well, 27th and North, the sixth planned or executed shutdown. And what I'm also finding is the song remains the same usually with the why. And at least on the corporate end, they say, quote, persistent safety challenges at our North Avenue store do not allow us to operate sustainably. That was a statement we received yesterday from corporate.
0: I just think it's hard to criticize Walgreens when they've tried to keep stores open. And if there's theft, if there's crime in the parking lot, if there are issues, they're running a business. How can you expect them to keep their employees safe and to make any money if there are persistent issues?
6: What I found interesting also was, remember, we had our WAN in-depth, not our WAN, like people know what that is, Wisconsin's Afternoon News in-depth on food deserts not all that long ago.
0: Yeah.
6: And what I remember from around that time was we were talking about a 60-day notice that the Common Council was floating for these grocery stores and pharmacies that plan to close. They were supposed to give that notice. And this one seemed to have caught a lot of people by surprise, at least as far as we mentioned, this has happened a lot. But this particular location was often used. People would get their pharmacy prescriptions filled there. You saw the news stations today talking with a lot of people who said, yes, they use it, but also admitting, I have also seen some stuff go down here too. So I was curious. I asked the alderman, Russell Stamper, if he had heard any notice, if he was cued in on this at all. I have not heard back yet from his office.
2: You know, and that's a larger picture here, is that we're also talking about healthcare on the line and access to prescription drugs, and that's what Walgreens Pharmacy started as, and that's their brand. And then we have right here on Wisconsin Avenue in the 3rd Street Market Hall here where we are, and the Walgreens Pharmacy that we have here, they closed their pharmacy.
6: Completely closed.
2: And the business itself, it's unfortunate that it was family owned by the Walgreen company. And then now it's taken over by someone else. Now it's privatized and off the Dow. How is that possible?
0: Yeah, times have changed for sure.
6: It's all part of, recall about a year and a half ago, the company made big national headlines when they announced they were closing 1,200 underperforming stores. Seems to be that this is still part of that rollout. The spokesperson I spoke with did say they expect to close fewer than 100 stores this year and have approved 4 new openings, but you do the math, that's still a net 96 loss.
0: Oh, that's rough. That is.
2: You know, and it's so interesting because what was fun about Walgreens, because my family has a connection to it, my mom and dad were both pharmacists, and my mom knew the Walgreen family, and when she passed away, a lot of them were there, and they're a wonderful family. They picked the corner pharmacies. So what was interesting in Illinois, for example, we were thinking, why are you picking this spot in Aurora? And then it became a big development.
0: Developed, yeah.
2: So they knew the future, they wanted to be on a corner.
0: Yep.
2: And for it to be, they knew that that was going to be the development. They wanted to be the family corner store. And now they're closing in all these places, crucial places. Is it their responsibility to have more security? I mean,
0: but they're running a business,
2: exactly,
0: right? I mean, they're running a business. I don't want to pay more for my prescription or my bag of Doritos because they're having to have more security.
2: I hear you, John, and I do not want any pharmacist to be held at gunpoint,
0: exactly,
2: which is a story that I did, and that was one of the biggest fears of my mom's life when she was a pharmacist, and she worked overnight at Walgreens.
0: So I read, Adam, I think it was in Chicago, a story of a Walgreens that got rid of their photo department not that long ago, and now they got rid of the pharmacy. So basically what? They're a Gatorade and Doritos store?
6: It's a convenience store.
2: Well,
0: like, how's that a Walgreens?
2: The makeup aisle is extremely, is worth a lot of money.
0: And it's all locked up here. If you go to our pharmacy right here, our Walgreens that you mentioned earlier, you can't even buy anything because it's all locked up.
2: My husband asked me, can you get me toothpaste? And I'm like, it's behind this cage.
0: And so it's a 10-minute wait while somebody comes and unlocks it for you. It's a tough situation. I do feel for the people that live in these neighborhoods, but actions have consequences, and these aren't charities, they're businesses.
6: An important note, if anyone is listening, and that is your Walgreens, so the date, we didn't even mention what date it's going to shut down. So June 23rd is when they will close this facility down. Until then, you can continue filling your prescriptions at the location. After that point, you'll be transferred to the Walgreens at 35th and Wisconsin, which is about 2 miles away.
2: It's really easy to have your prescriptions transferred from one Walgreens to the other.
0: I actually did that recently.
2: Nationwide.
0: Yeah, yeah.
6: And patients will be eligible for free prescription delivery for 90 days as well.
0: Well, now that you gave us the date, I feel even less bad. It's not like they're giving 3 days or 3 weeks notice. They didn't maybe give 60 days, but that's what? 45 days, 50 days?
6: About a month and a half.
2: I mean,
0: that's pretty decent notice.
2: But, you know, I'm thinking about the employees there.
0: Totally.
2: Hopefully, Walgreens.
0: And maybe they'll have the chance to transfer. I don't know.
6: That does sound like what'll happen.
0: WTMJ's Adam Roberts. Thanks, Adam.
6: Yep.
0: It's 5:14 at WTMJ. Big news for our friends at Hawes. That's up next.
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0: 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Celebrating Cinco de Mayo and Taco Tuesday with you. Another text in from 414, Tres Hermanos at 13th and Lincoln. Right there. Yep, that's been there more than once. Good stuff there. And then if you like that street style, maybe no frills kind of favorites, you've got Lazo's Taco Shack as well. And the other thing that I do really like about Cafe Corazon is they get vegetarian and they get creative and very modern. So they get experimental with their restaurants. But yeah, National Avenue, you're going to find a lot of good spots for the authentic taquerias and even regional Mexican food. Because another spot that I like is Jalapeno Loco by the airport. But it sounds like it's just going to be kind of down and dirty street food. And it looks like it's an old Tudor, like it might have been a pancake house at some point, you know, like a waffle, not a waffle house, but like a pancake place. But it has some of the most delicious mole. Oh, yum. And that's make my mouth water right there. But La Casa de Alberto is getting recommended at 6th and National as well. And if you sniff around, you can find those taco and tequila tours, like Milwaukee Food and City tours, that will take you all around different spots, especially in Walker's Point, which is a lot of fun. So you've got the taco scene there. And like I said, best taco in Shepherd Express, best of Milwaukee last year was Guanajuato there in Walker's Point. You've got another fun, really lo-fi, casual place, Conejitos. Super fun to just get some good food on a paper plate there. And Campali, they're here in 3rd Street Market Hall. They've got good tacos and an extensive menu where you can try like 30 different varieties. And like I said, they usually get in those best taco roundups. And Paloma Taco and Tequila in Deer District, getting a vote here in on the Siding Unlimited WTMJ talk and text line. So love to know where you enjoy getting your authentic Mexican flavors on, because we have a lot of spots to be proud of and enjoy the flavors. So 855-616-1620 is the Siding Unlimited WTMJ talk and text line. Got another text in from 262. Snapper Vic's Mexican restaurant in Woodland on Highway S. Not familiar with Snapper Vic's. Thank you, 262. 855-616-1620. Share your Taco Tuesday tips and your Cinco de Mayo celebration. Also, take your favorite spot to sip a tequila. I don't mind that either. Let's have some fun on Cinco de Mayo and Taco Tuesday.
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5: Welcome back to What's on Tap. I am Sandy Max. Happy Cinco de Mayo and Taco Tuesday. It has been a lot of fun stirring up your opinions on where the best tacos are in Wisconsin, in Southeast Wisconsin, beyond Milwaukee. 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Welcoming your suggestions. We just got Raymond from Trace Hermanos. He heard a shout out from one of our WTMJ fans from the 414, Trace Hermanos at 13th and Lincoln. He was like, "I want to invite everybody here." It's like, oh. So I'm very excited to spread the good word, maybe turn you on to a spot that you haven't been to in a while or haven't tried yet. So we've got La Taquiza Guadalajara in Racine that was suggested by 608. Robert called in from Waukesha for La Estacion. Snapper Vic's Mexican restaurant in Woodland on Highway S, according to 262. Just got a fresh text in from 414 for Casa de Alberto. They're on 6th and National. And then Mike texted in, "Hi, Sandy. Mi familia likes El Beso. Their Layton location has a really nice patio section with a waterfall. And excellent show. So have a great night." Oh, I thought he meant like the show was, the waterfall was an excellent show. He's just saying nice things about What's on Tap. Well, thank you very much. And that is fun. I like it. My favorite place for Cinco de Mayo is Trace Hermanos Restaurant. I think that might be Raymond. He's inviting everybody to join them with their best tequila and tacos. That is just fun. I love the community. And if you have a shout out to one of your favorite places, glad to take it all evening. 855-616-1620. Because like I said, it's great to try a new place. Or if you finally hear like, you know what, I've heard good things about that spot, I want to go there. And visit milwaukee.org, also another great resource as you are looking for some great food. And I'm excited to tell you, if you are a fan of The Bear, talking about food, TV show about food, I think this is really a fun thing to do. I don't know how many shows have done this. The Bear just dropped a surprise episode on Hulu. And if you're like, "I love The Bear, I didn't know about this," it's a prequel episode, and it's titled Gary, as in Gary, Indiana, and it follows the characters of Richie and Mikey. And if you want to find this episode, you have to actually type in the word Gary to find it, because it is so secret. You just search Gary on Hulu to watch it and get this bonus surprise episode for Bear fans. And this is, you know, to tempt you and get you excited for the next season. And this is a series that was going to stop at 4 seasons. If you remember, well, I'm a big Ted Lasso fan. I have Ted Lasso news as well. But Ted Lasso was only supposed to be a 3-season series. Well, The Bear was specifically written to be a 4-season series, but there's going to be a season 5 that comes this summer. And I have no spoilers for you, I promise. Another cool thing about the actors who play Richie and Mikey, they are now on stage together on Broadway in a stage adaptation of Dog Day Afternoon, which I think is interesting. May not want to go to Gary, Indiana, but maybe you want to see this special episode of The Bear. Again, you have to type in the word Gary, and that is how you will find it. And it looks like a lot of the cast members who you've enjoyed from The Bear, including Jamie Lee Curtis, will be back for the 5th season. Of course, Jeremy Allen White will be in it as well. So the first 3 seasons of The Bear, 21 Emmys. And the first season I watched it, I started to get anxious. Like, man, a lot happens in a kitchen. And I like shouting herd Like if you shout out something like heard, it's like, okay, acknowledged. Heard you. You don't have to say it again. So looking forward to that. But get ready for the fifth season, which is expected to premiere this summer, possibly in June, because the other seasons had premiered, had June dates. But type in Gary on Hulu to see the surprise secret bonus episode of The Bear. And I was talking about Ted Lasso. I have some Ted Lasso news. And one of the stars of Ted Lasso is in Chicago performing a one-man show through this weekend. And especially if you're a Beatles fan, I think you would like that. So I'll give you an update on that. And on the TV theme, more about Matthew Perry's auction that he is holding to raise money to, well, his estate is holding, since unfortunately he passed away with that terrible tragedy of the ketamine overdose. And there are people who are being held accountable for that. Doctors and suppliers and dealers. That was just a very sad ending to the life of Matthew Perry. But his estate and his wishes are being held, and his estate is raising money with some of his interesting collectibles from his friends' years and beyond to go to an auction, which will be interesting. And then your other TV connection to Friends is that when Phoebe Buffay had her triplets, the actors who played the triplets were, funny enough, they were quadruplets, because, you know, you're dealing with little babies who might be crying. You got to switch them out when you need to. And two of the quadruplets who played Phoebe Buffay's triplets visited me on What's on Tap. So we will hear about that very unique journey of what it was like to be on Friends. And in the meantime, stay with me and keep your Cinco de Mayo Taco Tuesday suggestions coming on the Siding Unlimited WTMJ talk and text line. Got a few more. Arabia's in Delavan from 262. 414 Cozumel in Oak Creek off of Howell. Got to try the shrimp chimichanga and their queso. And then 262 also texted in one more for you, Sandy, in Dodge County in Mayville. It's called Don Romano's. So very good. Keep those coming in. 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And now we go to the WTMJ Breaking News Center. Here is Elizabeth Lintonen.
6: Thanks, Sandy. Charges are filed for a man accused of sexually assaulting and robbing an elderly woman. 23-year-old Jaden Johnson is accused of breaking into the home of two elderly people on Milwaukee's northwest side on April 19th. According to a criminal complaint, Johnson allegedly attacked the 81-year-old man in the home before sexually assaulting the 80-year-old and taking $150. Johnson turned himself into the police about a week later. He faces four felony charges and his bond is set to $100,000. A man accused of trafficking a UWM student is now in custody. 22-year-old Brian Meyer of Johnson Creek was arrested in Jefferson County on May 1st. Court documents show Meyer met the female student on Snapchat in the fall of 2024 and stayed in her UWM dorm, where he allegedly got her addicted to drugs. He then used her phone to solicit men for sex and record explicit videos for money. He's also accused of using her credit card and trying to open lines of credit in her name. Meyer faces one count of felony human trafficking. Some of the beagles recently released from Ridgeland Farms are heading to Waukesha County. The Humane Animal Welfare Society says up to 20 dogs will be brought to their Waukesha shelter early next week. Last week, the Beagle Breeding and Research Facility agreed to sell 1,500 dogs to rescue groups and surrender its state breeding license to avoid criminal prosecution. 500 of the dogs are slated to remain in Wisconsin. Multiple activists are facing criminal charges for a March break-in at the facility. Taking a look at the roads with your WTMJ Time Saver traffic, we are seeing some major delays. The main spot is going to be I-43, starting all the way up near Capitol Drive, all the way through the downtown interchange. This is in part due to a crash on I-43 heading southbound at the ramp from Wisconsin Avenue. The right shoulder is still blocked. We're also seeing those regular delays on I-94 if you're heading westbound right through American Family Field, as well as things beginning to clear up on I-41 as you head through Silver Spring Drive. Time for your WTMJ 5-day forecast. Overnight tonight, mainly clear, some frost possible inland, low of 37 at the lake, 33 inland. Over tomorrow, partly cloudy, high of 54. Thursday, partly cloudy, high of 58. Friday, mostly sunny, high of 62. Saturday, partly cloudy, then raining, high of 66. Right now, in Green Bay, 51. Madison, 53. Waukesha, 54. And in Milwaukee, it is 55 degrees. 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
5: Song that is comfort television, isn't it? Makes people happy. One of the most epic sitcoms ever. And I think it's one of those sitcoms where people have a favorite character, but they really were a good ensemble. And I found out today, just announced that Matthew Perry, who played Chandler Bing, his estate is going to put on a major auction of Matthew Perry's personal items. The auction, the website will go live. It's Heritage Auctions. I just checked it out. It doesn't look like they have gone live yet, but it will be happening very soon. And then, or because the items are going to be on display in a couple of weeks in Beverly Hills, so we can't see that. But you know, the best way to get those bids high is to be accessible to everyone. So Matthew Perry's personal items, you'll be able to browse those online through Heritage Auctions. The deadline will be June 5th. And the great part is that these hundreds of items from the Friends years, including signed scripts, they're going to benefit the Matthew Perry Foundation, which focuses on addiction recovery and reducing stigma, because that was very important to him, because during that massively successful run on Friends, he really did struggle with substance abuse, and he passed away, gosh, it was October of 2023, just 54 years old, the acute effects of ketamine. And there were doctors and a dealer who have pleaded guilty in connection with his death, something that really just shouldn't have happened, and especially since he was so conscientious and struggled with that. So he always felt like silence was not going to help people heal, and that truly reducing the stigma. So the Matthew Perry Foundation is going to raise money through these really unique items, including 26 original Friends scripts, you know, from the one where, I'm already laughing, but where Ross has his pants, where he gets the Ross's tan, where he keeps turning around and getting sprayed. Just the one where Joey speaks French. So like, what a collector's item to have, including signed scripts from the pilot, from the very first episode, and then the series finale, the two-part finale, but like signed by Matthew Perry, Jennifer Aniston, Courtney Cox, Lisa Kudrow, Matt LeBlanc, and David Schwimmer. Like, these are really like kind of Smithsonian snapshots of TV history. What else can you get? If you can't get a Screen Actors Guild Award any other way, you can bid on Matthew Perry's 1995 Screen Actors Guild Award, which is he won for best performance by an ensemble in a comedy series. So again, that's really a part of TV history. And I guess it's great that it will go to a super fan or a collector or maybe, like a broadcasting and TV museum than just, I don't know, winding up being somewhere lost in a box in an attic somewhere. And also, if you've watched the show, on Monica's door for the peephole, it was almost like a cartoonish yellow picture frame. He had a personal replica of that from Monica's apartment. I don't know if he took it from the set on the last day, but he has one of those personal photo album titled The One with the Last Supper. So I don't know if that's like all of his photos that he would have taken on the set himself. And he also collected art. He had a couple of Banksy's and some other artworks. So this is going to be really, I can't wait till this gets posted online by Heritage Auctions so I can browse. But the public preview, like I said, Beverly Hills, I don't know that I'm going to road trip out to Beverly Hills May 18th through the 29th, but there will be an online access for this, for Chandler Bing's goodies. And Isaac, did you watch Friends? Is that comfort TV to you?
12: Oh yeah. I've seen the whole series a couple times through. It's a great show.
5: Is Chandler Bing one of your favorites, or did you gravitate towards somebody else?
12: I would say Chandler is probably my favorite.
5: Could he be any funnier?
12: Exactly. Exactly.
5: What would you want if you could just cherry pick and go, I'll take that.
12: So one artifact, it's not a Chandler specific one, but Joey's stuffed penguin that he has with the flight cap on with the goggles. I always thought that thing was really, really funny. So I think that's what I would pick.
5: Okay. I don't know that that's in the auction, but I look forward to it being posted. Thank you, Isaac. So keep your eye on that. I will keep you updated here as soon as I see it get posted online. And I am very, very excited to share with you just after 7 o'clock, the interview with two of Phoebe's triplets, Phoebe Buffay, when she had triplets, when she was the surrogate for her brother. And that was an interesting storyline in itself. Well, quadruplets, the Simoc quadruplets portrayed Phoebe Buffay's triplets. And it turns out two of the quads live right here in Milwaukee, Alexis and Paul, and they work downtown. You might have even seen them at Skylight Music Theater or at St. Kate or the Pfister. Get to know Alexis and Paul and their story about how they got cast on Friends, how being cast on Friends as Phoebe's babies has shaped their lives. It's a really fun conversation. So that's right after the 7 o'clock newscast. And talking TV, updates on Ted Lasso and how you can see one of Ted Lasso's stars, his connection to the Beatles, and what the heck, I've even got some new Rolling Stones and updates for you. Stay here on What's on Tap.
13: There's an amazing supper club in Wisconsin Dells, Ish Nala. Nestled among the pines and perched above the sandstone bluffs of Mirror Lake, the beauty, the history, the service, the food, the fun. Hi, this is Bob Prosser, owner of Ish Nala Supper Club in Wisconsin Dells. I've been a part of Ish Nala since 1973, and I am so proud to continue the tradition that began in 1953. 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Our Ish Nala chefs have prepared your favorites, 24-ounce ribeye, cold water lobster tails, North Atlantic salmon, and of course, Ish Nala's roast duck. 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I'm Bob Prosser, and I want to serve you.
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5: Just need a little bit of good news, and I think that the return of Ted Lasso is good news. I'm Sandy Max. Welcome back to What's on Tap, a show about culture and creativity here in Wisconsin and around the world. And if you were looking for the Milwaukee Brewers game, rain has washed out tonight's game against the St. Louis Cardinals. It's not one of those thunderstorms that blows through. It's just, I think they've had rain like all day. So that means tonight's game is actually going to move to July 7th. They're going to play a doubleheader. The Brewers and the Cardinals will play a doubleheader in St. Louis on July 7th, one at 1:15 and then game two at 6:45. Tomorrow's game is still on. You will hear it right here on WTMJ. Game coverage starts tomorrow at 12:15 for tomorrow's matchup against the Milwaukee Brewers and the Cardinals. So instead of bumping the doubleheader to tomorrow, it'll be on July 7th. So, I'm disappointed, too. I was ready to listen to the game, but I have fun things ahead. You're going to hear brand new Rolling Stones music that I think you will enjoy. I've got an interview with the friends, two of the babies who played Phoebe's triplets, and some concert updates. So stay with me. And back to Ted Lasso, when sometimes you need some good news. Isn't that just a feel-good show? Well, last week, Season 4 was announced, and if you go to the WTMJ YouTube page, or if you just text the word watch to the Siding Unlimited WTMJ talk and text line, 855-616-1620, you can get a peek at the trailer, see if some of your favorite cast members are back, and circle your calendar for August 5th, 2026. Apple TV Plus is going to start streaming Ted Lasso Season 4. They are not going to binge it. You got to go away every single week through October to watch Ted Lasso 4, which is, you know, how we used to do it, which I think can bond you more to a show, because I'm a huge Downton Abbey fan, and just remembering that every Sunday, and then you'd have all that time to talk about it with your friends and think about the different storylines and the characters and what you did and didn't like. So August 5th is when Ted Lasso Season 4, Ted returns to Richmond. You will see a lot of your favorite cast members. Hannah Waddingham is back as Rebecca. Roy Kent, you can't have this without Brett Goldstein. Coach Beard, Brendan Hunt is back. Jeremy Swift, who I'm a big fan of, he was in Downton Abbey, funny enough, as Higgins. And Keeley, Juno Temple is back. There will be some new cast members. And I don't want to spoil it for you, but you know, what the plot looks like or anything. But I just think it's good news that such a happy, thoughtful show is back, like Ted Lasso, I believe. And if you are a Ted Lasso fan and you like Coach Beard and that character, his name is Brendan Hunt, and he actually grew up in Chicago. He is a huge Beatles fan, and you might remember me telling you that I went to see his show, The Movement You Need, a one-man show about how much the Beatles shaped his life. And I went to the Steppenwolf Theater a couple of Sundays ago, and I really, really enjoyed it. And this show only runs through this weekend, May 10th. And then I think he wants to take this show to New York. But this is not going to be one of those shows where you're like, oh, that sounds fun. I'll get to it. I'm sure it'll be there for a couple of months. No, it's going to close on Sunday, May 10th. So if this sounds like a fun show that you want to see, I can highly recommend it. It is called The Movement You Need. And it is a lyric, if you listen closely, in this song. In Hey Jude. So it's a cool premise of how Brendan Hunt once got the opportunity to meet Paul McCartney. Paul McCartney stuck his hand out and said, "Hello, I'm Paul." Brendan Hunt stared at him and went, "Oh no, what do you say to Paul McCartney when the Beatles have meant so much to me my entire life?" So that is where your next 65 or 70 minutes go of the one-man show called The Movement You Need, taken from a lyric from Hey Jude and the Beatles there. And so I can recommend that, Steppenwolf, The Movement You Need, Brendan Hunt's one-man show. Well, Paul McCartney, what's he been up to? Well, he'll find out when the Rolling Stones announced that they have a new album coming out. The Paul McCartney actually played on the new Rolling Stones album. So all the cool rockers hanging out together. So I am delighted to share with you that as of today, yes, the Rolling Stones, the unstoppable Rolling Stones, are going to release a new album. And yeah, you know, I shared with you the trailer for Ted Lasso. The only way I could play the trailer for you for the new Rolling Stones album is muted, because they're rock and rollers. They say some words that you can't play on the radio, but it's fun to see them in the recording studio. And they recorded this album called Foreign Tongues. We get to hear it officially on July 10th. 14 new songs, and In the Stars is the new single, which you'll be one of the first to hear it for the song you need to hear. But they have announced that they're going to do this. They had a fun announcement in Brooklyn today, hosted by Conan O'Brien, Jimmy Fallon. Mick Jagger will be on Jimmy Fallon, I think, tomorrow night. Then Keith Richards, then Ron Wood. So you will be seeing more of the Rolling Stones. But they're just full of energy. Like, they are truly unstoppable. They are still rock and roll. So their guest artists include Paul McCartney, Steve Winwood, Robert Smith of The Cure, and from the Red Hot Chili Peppers, Chad Smith, who we've been talking about, the Chad Smith Foundation, who right here, another Milwaukee connection, launched his after-school music education program. So I like how you can almost always find a thread to Milwaukee in these big, fun stories. So Mick Jagger is ready to rock, and we're ready to rock you with the new Rolling Stones song, In the Stars, from their upcoming Foreign Tongues album. What's it sound like? You'll hear it on the song you need to hear next on What's on Tap.
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22: We got a crash on 41 southbound and the ramp from Silver Spring.
19: 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Wisconsin's Morning News on WTMJ. Welcome back to What's on Tap on WTMJ. And now, feast your ears. This is the song you need to hear.
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5: It's a brand new song from the Rolling Stones. You heard right. It is called In the Stars, the very first track from their new studio album, their 25th one, called Foreign Tongues, which you can get on July 10th. We have to wait a little bit, but this is a taste of the new album, which has guests like Paul McCartney, Chad Smith of Red Hot Chili Peppers, Robert Smith of The Cure, and Steve.

Steve Winwood, but of course, those core members of Mick Jagger, Keith Richards, and Ron Wood. This is In the Stars, the Rolling Stones, the song you need to hear on What's on Tap.

0: Brand new Rolling Stones music in the stars and the album Foreign Tongues released on July 10th. Something to look forward to from the absolutely unstoppable Rolling Stones. And yes, if you're wondering, Mick and Keefe are each 82 and Ronnie Wood 78, and they still are rocking and rolling. Stay with me for a Friends TV conversation next on What's on Tap.
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10: At 7 o'clock, it's 53 degrees. Tonight, mainly clear, a low of 37. From the WTMJ Breaking News Center, I'm Jen Gregg. A Ukrainian man who lives in the Midwest is accused of stealing hundreds of millions of dollars in an international fraud scheme. News Nation's Ryan Burrow has more.
11: 63-year-old Vladimir Sklarov is currently being held at the Federal Metropolitan Correctional Center in Chicago, but he's been charged in New York with stealing $450 million from a Mexican billionaire. The indictment alleges between 2021 and 2024, Sklarov took the money through a stock-backed loan scheme by pretending to be the operator of the Astor Asset Group. The victim hasn't been named in the indictment, but last year, Mexican billionaire Ricardo Salinas Pliego told a reporter he was a victim in a fraud scheme.
10: Sklarov has been living in Chicago for decades. A proposed housing development on Milwaukee's northwest side is facing strong opposition.
12: Christian Faith Fellowship Church wants to build a 190-unit luxury-style apartment complex near 86th and Good Hope, which would be privately funded with no cost to taxpayers. But Alderwoman Larissa Taylor says after multiple community meetings, residents have raised concerns about traffic, safety, and the size of the proposed project, and so far, opposition has been unanimous. Developers say they've worked to address those concerns, but no agreement has been reached. City leaders say discussions are ongoing as both sides look for a possible compromise. Neil Doyle, WTMJ News.
10: More teachers and less administrators is the focus of Superintendent Dr. Brenda Caselius' budget proposal for Milwaukee Public Schools.
13: The $1.6 billion proposal adds 150 teachers and over 130 paraprofessionals. It also comes with a raise for all employees, about 2.6% by next January. But those increases also come with cuts. About 50 administrators and 50 assistant principals lose their positions. And MPSA is reducing some contracts related to charter schools. The school board will hear the budget proposal on Thursday and vote on it later this month. Jessica Gatso, WTMJ News.
10: Leaders from across the country are gathering at UW-Madison for the Great Lakes Fusion Energy Summit, a focus on emerging fusion technology and its economic potential. Governor Tony Evers.
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